0: Well, good evening, East Clare and beyond, and welcome to Scariff Bay Community Radio's The Week Ahead. So I'm Ross Martin, and this week I'm joined to discuss all things happening in the local area with Jim Collins and Mary Noonan. So welcome, guys. Do you want to just say hello?
1: Hi, Jim.
2: Hi. Yes.
1: Ross.
2: Thanks, Ross.
0: And Jim. How are you doing, guys?
1: We're good. Beautiful evening.
0: It is gorgeous, beautiful day, so it's great to see the weather changing anyway.
2: It's weather for the outdoors.
1: It surely is.
0: Yeah. Hopefully we'll get to see a bit more.
2: You have a colour, Ross.
0: That's it, yeah. It comes on me fairly quick. Maybe it's all the vitamin D I'm taking, all the supplements over the winter now. Maybe the tan hits me fairly quick.
2: Yeah.
0: So we kick into it then, guys. So I don't know, what do we want to... A few things on the agenda here now. So what do we want to kick into?
2: I suppose the community games, we were talking about that before we came on air.
0: Yeah, perfect. Look, I'll take that one anyway. I think it's probably an area a little bit close to my heart. I know I'm heavily involved in the Durg area in setting it back up. I think we've been on a bit of a hiatus over the last number of years, and through a bit of work and effort we've put in between myself, my wife and Joanne Scanlon, who we've put together a bit of a committee, and we're trying to get the area up back and running. So I think we're fairly successful this year in the sense we've already ran a few different events. I think the next one coming up is probably the big one, and it's one a lot of people remember from their childhood more so than a lot of things. It's the athletics event and the athletics evening, where I suppose a lot of people have memories of heading off to Mosny to run their 100 metres and did a very little exposure to...
1: And parents accompanying children to it.
0: That's it, exactly. And I suppose in some ways the community games, it's nearly been overtaken by a lot of other sports, whereas previously it would have been the type of thing where it'd be the only exposure a lot of people would have had to certain things, or even athletics or running or different events. Mm-hmm. Whereas I think nowadays every different sport has a different activity, or parents, I'm sure they're so well used to bringing their kids singing, dancing, doing whatnot. But
2: well, I know you're involved in athletics in Kiddadoo.
0: I am. I'm involved with Derg SC, correct.
2: Yeah, so, and then Tulla is also...
0: And we've Tulla in the local area as well. So, and I do know, just from a lot of people that are talking about the athletics from a community games perspective, we've a lot of people coming, because the area, so the Derg area, would be covering Scariff, Ogunlow, Timgraney, Umbadike. So it's all of those. It's a fairly big catchment area, and there's a lot of kids in there.
2: Yeah.
0: And I do know there's a lot of people from Tulla, who are a lot of people going to Tulla AC from Scariff, and similarly I know from the Ogunlow side specifically a lot of them are coming into us in Killaloe. So yeah, there's a hell of a lot going on. Like, there's a lot of people involved in athletics in the local area.
1: That wonderful Clarisford Centre there,
0: it's fantastic. And I know track,
2: there was a great tradition, Mary, up your country of... Was it particularly cross country?
1: Oh yeah, fantastic. For years and years. Yeah.
2: This has gone back long before.
1: Yeah, and it
2: organized.
1: Actually, funny enough, it continued on, you know, right up to not too long ago. They still, you know, they were quite... And you'd have had the same families and their nieces and nephews, grandnieces and grandnephews. You know, they were good at the running, whether it was the Woodses or the Murrays or whoever.
2: Yeah.
1: The same families, and they won out around them.
0: And I know myself, because I go to a lot of competitions and that, and you'll tend to see the same people, and it'll be the parents will have ran, or the grandparents will have ran. And I know my own kids, I know... My father-in-law was big into running. He obviously taught in Scariff, and he was massive into running over the years as well. And it seems to kind of settle down a little bit in the last few years. But what I will say is it's come back in an absolute massive way. Like, just looking at the numbers that we have down in Derg SC every Monday night, Tuesday night.
1: Yeah.
0: Like, it's actually incredible to see the amount of kids running down there. And I'm sure Tulla are the same.
1: Yeah.
0: So, yeah, and even from going to competitions, like the numbers, like we've been going to competitions, we'd say, for the last 7 or 8 years, and I can definitely see a marked increase in the number of people that are going to the competitions. Like, you go to like a Neen or indoor track, whereas the amount of people competing every year just seems to be getting larger. So
1: it's really encouraging.
2: It's great.
0: It's good to see like kids staying in it, because generally what would have happened, you would have had a fall off from under 14, 15, 16s. But in the last number of years, we've definitely seen somebody older kids stick with it, and they're keeping up their other sports. And sure, look, once they're doing something, it's great.
1: And it's outdoors.
0: But going back to our night on Wednesday, so it's basically 5:30. We're registering from 5:30 on Wednesday evening. It's in Clarisford Park. So again, that's just for children from the ages of 6 up to 16. So we'll be running various different races and a couple of field events. I think we have the long jump and we have the shot put. Again, different events for different age groups. And I think at the minute, when I last looked, we had, I think, over 60 pre-registered. So, which is a good number, and we're hoping we'll probably get a few more on the night. So yeah, look, it's good just to get it back out there and kind of get the community game spirit and the area back up and running again, because I do think, because we have such a big catchment area over the four different parishes or whatnot, that we're... We kind of keep it going. That's it. And the thing with the community games as well, I think we'd spoken about this before, there's so much other stuff in it. You don't necessarily have to be sporty. Like, we ran the art competition via the schools there a couple of weeks ago.
2: Yeah.
1: And we were both involved in that for years ourselves.
2: Yes, that's right.
0: And funny, my son, who's, again, big into athletics, big into hurling, and played soccer for a while as well, but his very first medal was for the community games.
2: Yeah.
0: I think he must have been only five or something. And so that, and we still have that medal, and we still have the pen. It was in the art competition, and we still have that actual picture, which it's funny, like, when you look back in it.
1: Yeah.
0: But it's brilliant. And look, one thing I'd like to say as well is thanks to Derry SE for the use of the facilities. Like, they've got an incredible track down there, like 200 metre track. So to be able to use that for these races is absolutely brilliant. And it'll be great to see the kids who wouldn't usually get exposure to that thing. I know East Clare were very kind of all in on our hurling, and a lot of the kids are in hurling, camogie and stuff, and that'd be their main sport, which is absolutely fine. But it's good for them to get out and do something
2: and
0: a little bit different. Exactly. And
1: maybe
0: they like it, maybe some of them will stay on. And from my own perspective, I'd love to get a few athletes stay with Derry SE, maybe get a few relay teams going out of it as well.
2: Yeah.
0: But we've already had some success in terms of, there was a cross-country event there last week, and I think the under 10 cross-country team came 10th. Under 10 came fourth. They got a medal, and it was top four get medals. So there's four
1: That's
0: girls
1: great.
0: Who are absolutely delighted with their first exposure to community games. So, it's brilliant.
2: Okay.
1: That's the kind of incentive.
2: Have you a story for the weekend?
1: Well, I suppose
2: a lady from your part of the country.
1: Yes, maybe. Marion Purcell, who was formerly Marianne McMahon. Of course, she's a volunteer here with the Scariff Bay Radio.
2: Indeed she is.
1: Marianne was born in Lissancahar, and she married a man from Feakle. But I've known Marianne all my life, actually, because she was just a year ahead of me in school in Gort. But she is publishing the third book in her trilogy. I have them here, actually. So for her first book in 23 was A Lie of Omission. Her second one was Finding Hannah. And her third one, the one that's being launched tomorrow night in Feakle at 8 o'clock, and next Tuesday in the Scariff Library at the same time, 8 o'clock on the 28th, is called Three Strikes. Okay, and I'm particularly enjoying this book because, well, I mean, the second book I also thoroughly, all of them actually, they're really well written. Marion, you know, she has a wonderful command of language. She has a fantastic command of language, and she's a very lyrical, almost wistful way of expressing herself. And it's kind of interesting, you know, that it all, that sort of lyrical style comes, I think, from the landscape. And, you know, Martin Hayes always says that his music is very much from that landscape. And guess what? She sat either in front of him or behind him in school in Duglown and Killinena. They were both went to the one school. So there was something in the air up there.
2: Yes.
1: And she says that when she was going to school, she says her primary school days were the happiest days that anyone could possibly have. Now, there aren't too many of our ilk and our age group can say that, hand on heart, Jim.
2: No, definitely not.
1: Whatever about those who can afterwards. So Marion was lucky enough to be taught by two sisters, Margaret McMahon and her sister, Breage Whelan. Breage, who's also Breage McMahon.
2: Yeah.
1: And Breage was the main influence in her becoming a writer. And she used to actually kind of tease her that her hand couldn't keep up with her brain, because she was always writing and wanted to write and write more. And so when she, you know, when she took... when she, I will say, retired, she was always writing, but when she retired from her work, first of all as a nurse and later as she was a scientist in the area of, you know, to do with
2: the health area.
1: Yeah, and breathing and all of this area. And she decided to concentrate, and she wrote her first, she got her first novel published by Poole Beg. And so enamoured were they by it that they decided to give her she got a contract for three books, and this is her third book. So she's launching it on this Saturday night in Feakle, in Shorts at 8 o'clock, and on Tuesday night next, as I say, in the Scariff Library. And the locals will certainly notice little caveats here and there where she, you know, where there are certain little things that maybe not so much the characters as the scene and the scene.
0: Isn't that a team from East Clare and somebody authored around here?
1: Well, the other author was very explicit in her. But I just wish her all the best. I think it's fantastic. And, you know, her knowledge of kind of very detailed minutiae, whether it's to do with the study of mushrooms, which somebody tells me is called mycology, or the study of old coins and collecting, you know, coin collecting, a new word to me now, I don't know if you ever heard of this word, lads, numismatic. There you are now. Yes. Numismatic.
0: There's one for next year's Scott Baker Community quiz, exactly.
1: She'd be great woman to have on your quiz.
0: Yeah. It's fantastic though, like when you're saying that, like that someone, I suppose, you get to follow your dream eventually, like that there's hope for all of us out there, like that we're kind of plodding along with our work, and then there's still kind of time then to pursue what you want to do. And
1: yeah, Marion is, she's an amazing woman, really. She's just is. And, you know, she's very much involved, of course, in her community. And on that area, actually, there's a second community event in Fecal this Sunday after Mass at 10:30 in the hall. And it's actually the last Thesprotus, the last exhibition by the Apostolic Works Society. They were a group of women who dedicated all their winter months and everything to craft work and in making beautiful vestments and cloths and whatever, and did lots of knitting and sewing. And all of their crafts were sold and or maybe donated to the missions. So those women should really take a bow. They have been, for 40 years, they have been keeping that flag flying in Fecal.
2: So fair play to them.
1: Fair play.
2: Okay. Do you want to...
0: I thought it was interesting, just something I seen in the Clare Champion around Inniscaltra and Mount Shannon, and that they're looking to have docks built at Inniscaltra within 2 years. So I know this has been something that's been discussed over the last number of years, and they've got the visitor centre there now in the last, was it open last year or 2 years ago now?
1: Last year.
0: It was really, really fabulous job there, and it's great to see that there's money being pumped back into the local area, because in my mind, this whole place is so underdeveloped from a tourism perspective. Mm-hmm. Like we get quite a bit of tourism, but not, I think, as much as we possibly could.
2: Yeah.
0: And I think that's a big thing around here. That
1: it's a hidden gem, really.
0: Yeah, completely. Because you go to Italy and Lake Como and all these places, but like you go out into the middle of Loch Derg, I go out and do a bit of paddleboarding, and you go out into the middle of the lake and you're looking up at the hills and mountains up alongside you. It's absolutely incredible on a peaceful day.
1: Yeah.
0: And like that's the thing with the likes of...
2: And there's livelihoods to be made.
0: Absolutely,
2: from that.
0: Yeah. That's it, exactly.
1: It's like, supported in here for sure.
0: Yeah, it's a massive thing for the area. Like I said, even the likes of Manchanan doesn't have too many shops either now, and that's the thing. Like the local economy just needs to be able to support itself as well.
1: Mm-hmm.
0: And like Holy Island, it's a fantastic place to go out there. It's so peaceful. And I know there is an argument, we'll say, where you definitely don't want to overdo it either. There needs to be some sort of limit set on it.
1: Yeah.
0: But at the same time, it's something that can be used as a showcase for the area too, because I'm sure there's people that are coming from all over that go out there and are actually blown away.
1: Yeah. Well, you could have it more or less like the Skelligs, where you don't have any development on the island itself, but that you can take a boat out or back and that it can be interpreted.
0: Yeah, and that's it. Inland. And I think they're going from the interpretive centre or the centre in Mount Shannon anyway.
1: Mm-hmm.
2: I know I went out there last summer. I thought it was part of Giblin organised it. From, I think, people from Glenstall.
1: Okay.
2: And they said a mass there in the morning at about 8 o'clock.
1: Yeah.
2: But it was like today now, lovely day, but it was absolutely beautiful.
1: Magical, sir,
2: like the serenity of, as you described there a moment ago.
0: But I think the Ogunlow, the local community as well, they did something similar last year as well in the middle of the summer, where they went over there and I think they had a bit of a mass, and it was a local, but basically a community thing. And just again, really, really nice, really peaceful. And nice walks over there as well.
1: Like, the historic content of it, of course, is outstanding, isn't it? Really,
0: and the fact it's so untouched, I suppose, is that...
1: Yeah, that's one of the draws, really, isn't it?
2: There's a bit of crack down your country tonight.
0: Hopefully
2: some of our listeners are getting ready.
0: The Cayley 3 Gaelic. So,
1: we know Jim O'Brien is getting ready.
2: Good. Well, he has the Gaelic anyway. Has he the steps?
1: Oh, he has the feet, I believe. I don't know.
0: Is he home practicing now as we speak now? So if anyone has their dancing shoes. Look, the thing is, there's no entry fee and there's going to be a raffle on the night and everybody is welcome to attend. So effectively what it is, it's a Cayley, the hurling club, like the Ogunlow GAA club are hosting this Cayley Trí Gaeilge, and it's association with the Joe McDonough Foundation.
1: Okay.
0: So it's...
1: Oh, it's under the Commonwealth Test Gaeilge.
0: How much Gaeilge there'll be on in there.
1: Oh, there's quite a bit, I'd say.
0: A little bit, but we'll see. But yeah, it's 8:15 tonight. So the Ballantee will be Roisin Garvey, and we'll have music on hand from Terence O'Reilly on the guitar, John Canny, the accordion, and Pat O'Connor on the fiddle. Mm-hmm. So yeah, look, it's going to be a good bit of crack anyway.
2: And the Clare Echo has a little piece about it.
0: Oh, very good.
2: This week, MacDara O'Connella, and he tells you the Irish for asking a lady to dance, or maybe for a lady to ask a gentleman.
0: You're in the 21st century now, Jim.
2: Our Vala Dosa. Listen, you have a bit of music that we'll...
1: To celebrate the coming of summer.
2: Yes.
0: I do. So we'll have a little bit of Will Smith and DJ Jazzy Jeff and the Fresh Prince and Summertime, just to welcome in the sun that we're seeing for the last few days.
1: Oh, wonderful.
2: Perfect.
1: No, nothing better.
2: There you go.

0: going at the heart. Well, that's a new one on me.
1: Heard that before? It's a good one.
0: It is. But there's a festival next weekend in Bodyke. We can't let our Bodyke friends down.
1: Absolutely.
0: An annual festival, and there are posters up all over the place. So loads of things going on. It's the bank holiday weekend, so they have... It's kind of centred, but I think there's something in the church.
1: Oh, there's there's the Kilfenora in it.
0: Yes.
1: Yeah, that's a big concert, actually, because, you know, they're almost like an orchestra now, the Kilfenora Ceilidh Band. They're incredibly accomplished.
0: We'll give them a blast before the end of the programme.
1: We'll go for it.
0: But there's Peppers. What's Megatread?
1: Actually, before we leave, okay. Bodyke, they're doing a walk as well. And the proceeds are going to Michelle Mack's work that she does with the hospice in Jinja. Is that how you pronounce it? In Uganda.
0: In Uganda, yes.
1: Yeah, Michelle has been doing incredible work and bringing others on board with her for a long time. So that's on Saturday morning, a week away from now. You can go and register beforehand in the Cobbler's Rest.
0: Yes.
1: So all proceeds from that. So that's been supported by Cumann Lough Cleath Scoil Lú Bandaige, you know, from the local GA club. So yeah.
0: Perfect.
1: Yeah.
0: And there's great in the hall there in Bodyke, you have Manála Céile.
1: Oh, right, okay.
0: And, groups, and they've a lot of things organised.
1: Oh, great sign of a community.
0: There's a very vibrant community.
1: Yeah, fabulous. You know,
0: and it's great. It's great to see. Great for people in Bodyke.
1: Absolutely, yeah.
2: Well, it's great, yeah. It's great for the local area. I like to have these things on that people can go to and
1: bring
2: the kids
1: and
2: go to crack.
0: The hall in O'Gonnello as well, Ross.
2: Sure, it's hopping. There's always something on in there.
0: You never drive past but the lights are on.
2: Yeah, that's a fact, yeah. And it's Community Cafe is on there on Saturday mornings. And
1: oh yeah, that's up and going again, isn't it, Jim?
0: Yeah.
1: Community Cafe.
0: We broadcast them there a few times.
2: Yeah, and it's like it's always busy. There's always great footfall in there. And like the different kind of groups and stuff around, the bake sales and stuff in there as well. And sometimes they support it. So like there's Pilates, there's God knows what on in there. But as Jim says, like you wouldn't be driving past it, only there's something on inside it.
0: Exactly, yeah. It's great. A great community facility. Okay, last weekend the drama was on, and I think in Fermanagh.
1: Yeah, Tyrone, actually.
0: Tyrone, All-Ireland Confined, and Norman Skillen from the Slievaughty Group won Best Actor.
1: Yeah,
0: and
1: which was a fantastic achievement.
0: Phenomenal achievement.
1: Really was.
0: And I think they finished third.
1: They did, I think, overall. And Shane Kelly was nominated in the Best Supporting Actor.
0: Yes.
1: So I'm sure Noel Hogan was taking many bows. And, well, he may. He's done fantastic work with that group over the years.
0: Absolutely.
1: You know, they've given such pleasure to people.
0: He's like their godfather.
1: He is.
0: There have been a lot of sporting events over the last while as well.
2: Even there's a couple of them here, I'll jump in now. And I know Tully United beating Ferns Celtic 4-1 at the Craig in the turnaround in the FAI Junior Cup. So like that's a massive achievement now to get that far in such a competition. Like it's a fairly prestigious competition, I know. Clare have good history in that. I know Newmarket have done very well over the last number of years So like hopefully Tulla, who are doing great things this season now,
1: they also have a fantastic facility in Craig.
0: They have
1: has been developed.
2: It's really, really good, yeah.
0: Actually going to be over there on Sunday. There's a kind of a festival of football.
1: Okay.
0: So we're going to be there, I think, from 1 to 3 on Sunday.
2: Very good.
1: Okay.
0: Just to chat to it. Commentaries, but just, as you say, see what's happening, chat to a few players, managers, referees, anyone that stop long enough.
2: I don't know if you're allowed to talk to referees these days, just the way I heard the match I was at last night. But
1: they'll be moving the ball 30 metres or something.
2: Which is exactly what happened last night. But just that, following from Tully, so now they get to play Hibernian FC from Waterford, so a trip to Waterford is ahead for them in the fourth round, so best of luck to them for that.
1: Oh, very best of luck, exactly, yeah. And it was a great weekend for Camogie. I know you were in there yourself and Patsy and Pat. Nicholas, and you did the most fantastic commentary on the match. I was actually at the match, but then I went and listened back to it because I absolutely love listening back to the matches. I think they're amazing, and it was an incredible match. To think that they, a week after the league final, you know, to think that they took on Waterford. And Waterford were All-Ireland contenders last year. And you had such a range of excellent camogie players, whether they were from Fíochil Coilíneach, whether they were from Scariff or Gonaloe, Bodaic, over to Bradford. East Clare was hugely represented.
0: That's right.
1: And they put Waterford to the pin of their corner. They put them to extra time. And it was literally in the last second of the game that they...
0: It was in the injury time.
1: In the extra time.
0: In the extra time, the scores were level and Waterford got a point.
1: Oh my God! It's a great sign of what's happening, though, in senior camogie in Clare. Like, and there's a very high standard being reached all around now, and I'm delighted to see that they're, you know, that they're playing at the top table.
0: They're playing at the top table, and I think, you know, Eugene Foody becoming manager this year, he's really brought a sense of excellence to their performances.
1: Yeah, he and his backroom team for
0: and
1: sure.
0: And his backroom team, and they deserve great credit.
1: Yeah.
0: Anyway,
1: we better not forget the hurlers now, Jim.
0: Yeah, does a Féile final on?
2: So our under 15 Scariff Gunlow team, which I have a bit of skin in that game myself.
0: Yes.
2: My son plays, but they've gotten to the final this week. They had a very, very busy week. So I think they had a match against Wolf Tones last Sunday in the preliminary round, which went to extra time, and they got through in the extra time. I think then they had Cratlow in the quarter final, and they bet Cratlow won. I think 7 points, 6 points potentially.
1: Yeah.
2: And last night the semi-final went to Clooney Quinn, and Clooney Quinn probably would have been expected to win based on where they are in their respective divisions. But we went toe to toe with them for much of the match, and then started to pull away at the end. It was and the guys won by 3-8 to 2-8, I think. Right. So we won by a goal in the end. But absolutely incredible game, really good game. Two very, very well matched teams and played in fairly decent spirit.
1: Yeah.
2: And so now they have a final to look forward to tomorrow morning now in...
1: Because they played very close together.
2: Féile has run off so very quickly, and it's in the Mills tomorrow at 10:45. So for anybody who wants to head along to that to support our local hurlers, the next generation. Best of luck to them, because that's a team now that... It really, I'm very familiar with the team, obviously, and they've struggled for a few years in terms of results and that, but... It's finally coming together for them, where this season they've been so competitive, they've put in such an amount of work and effort into getting the team spirit going, getting the team going, and just playing away, and it's really coming to fruition. So
1: Thank God, hopefully now tomorrow
2: they can do the job.
0: We're nearly out of time. We have only about 2 minutes left.
1: The hurlers, of course, last weekend.
0: Yes, the Clare Seniors.
1: Yeah, the Clare Seniors. It was also another phenomenal game. Yeah. Phenomenal game.
0: And the Clare Miners are playing tonight.
1: They are, indeed. And they're well represented locally, too.
0: Well, there's two Tullow players and two Scariff Gunlow players.
1: And there's two Coilíneach boys on the panel.
0: On the panel.
1: And they're twins,
0: Okay, so...
1: Can we just start... So the 10th annual Coilíneach tractor run is on the 10th of May. It was postponed. It was meant to be on, but because of the fuel, or rather the lack of it.
0: Lack of it, yes.
1: It was postponed. And this year it's in aid of Raheen Community Nursing and Palliative Care Unit. So it's on the 10th of May. Register at 11 a.m. in Kenny's in Coilíneach, and it's always a great day.
0: Lovely. And there's a cake sale, I think, Mount Shannon Celtic soccer.
2: Exactly, yeah. Next Saturday on May 2nd, Market Square in Scariff. So come out there and support one of your local clubs as well. So the club are actually looking for local bakers to provide some goodies and provide a bit of support for the club. So get out there and buy your eggs and buy your flour and start baking.
0: Exactly. Okay, and there's a choir...
1: on the 28th, on Tuesday next.
0: On Tuesday night.
1: So the Inis Caltra cluster come together, and this idea has been mooted by Kieran Blake, and Johnny O'Brien, I presume, will be the maestro at the directing all operations. But they're really trying to just get all of the groups in the cluster from north of the cluster right up to down as far as Agunalo. And Tuesday night in Scariff in the church, and they'd love to see new people and young people, and
0: lovely. And the Clare Garden Festival is on Sunday in Ennis, so it's the time of the year for gardens.
2: That's it, yeah. Clonmore and myself is looking to sort out a bit of gardening now, but
0: so I think it's time to finish.
2: Yeah, so guys, look, that's it. And I think many more things going on in East Clare. But listen, guys, thanks a million for listening. And Jim, do you want to say goodbye?
0: Yes.
2: Goodbye from Jim and goodbye from Mary.
1: Thank you very much for us. Goodbye.
0: Program too short.
2: It is. We'll do 45 minutes the next time.
0: Okay. And this Care My Heart, My Home is
1: from the Kiffinora, is it?
0: Yeah.

0: Hello and welcome to the third installment of the League of Ireland show here on Scariff Bay Community Radio. Who said no one would listen? As always, we'll delve into the ongoing narratives for and in the men's Premier and First Divisions and the women's Premier Division. In the pursuit of closure, we'll delve back into Prague, penalties and the pain of Ireland's men's team and the quenching of their World Cup dreams. But hope, as Emily Dickinson wrote, is the thing that fetters the perches in the soul. And it is on the wings of the Irish women's team where, as a nation, we still might soar in the World Cup in the summer of 2027. The 2026 qualification process for the Irish under-17s doubled as a Euro 26 qualifier. Mark Connor's team lost out narrowly to Croatia for the latter, but still qualified for the World Cup in Qatar later this year. As always, we have our resident coterie of experts on all things Irish football. We have no Irene Heher this week, and we wish her a speedy recovery. We do have Brian Quigley and Messrs. Bugler and Walsh, the two Pauls. Maybe there's a show on that idea alone. As a collective, I know we're all delighted to have St. Patrick's Athletic midfielder Rhys Bartley with us this month. Rhys, Willow FC, Crumlin United, and then at the age of 12, you moved to St. Patrick's of Leddet Athletic. You played at every age level, and aside from the 2025, if I'm correct, loan spell to Bray, you spent every season in Inchicore. So my question at first for you, as a young lad from Finglas, who did all the driving?
1: That definitely would have been me dad, all right, yeah. Chauffeuring me around everywhere and really helping me become the man and the footballer who I am today. So yeah, I'll always be thankful to him for that, definitely.
0: Is that where the your interest was harnessed in the game at home, like from a very young age? Was it a footballing house?
1: 100%, yeah. I always remember whenever I was in my granddad's house or even out my back garden, I'd always have a football on my feet. And yeah, I was always kind of football mad from a young age. And it was all my uncles, my granddad and my dad were all football heads. So yeah, no, definitely it was installed in me from a young age, yeah.
0: And what you're saying there about your father obviously bringing you to not a massive distance, but a decent enough distance maybe on Tuesday, Wednesday nights across from, you're from Finglas, I think you said yourself, out to Crumlin. So obviously you have good support networks, I should say, in place with the family and the friends around you.
1: 100%, yeah. I've always backed myself firstly, but I think without their support, the position that I'm in today would have been possible without them. So I think you always need that, though. You always need that support and from people who you love. So yeah, no, definitely grateful to them for the support they gave me growing up. Yeah.
0: The at the moment, Rhys, obviously Pats are flying high, but you're struggling with, is it a hamstring injury you have at the moment? Yeah.
1: Yeah, hamstring injury. Yeah.
0: And when are you hoping to return to duty?
1: As soon as possible, really. Kind of picked up a knock in training, so I'm hoping that I can get back onto the pitch soon and get minutes under my belt. But yeah, no, definitely it's kind of one of them things where you can't rush in, but yeah, no, hoping to be back on the pitch as soon as I can. Yeah.
0: Is it difficult when I think he was training out in Albertstown, is it difficult when the players are training? Are you still part of the setup? Are you doing kind of upper body work, that type of thing, when the guys are doing the drills and stuff on the grass?
1: 100%, yeah. It's always difficult because you obviously want to train, like, and it's hard seeing the lads train and you're not a part of it. But no, definitely you still feel part of the group. And yeah, the main thing is when you're injured to get a head start in the gym and just to keep working. And then sure, the more work you do off the pitch, the sooner you'll be back on it. So yeah, no, definitely that's the key to it, all right, yeah.
0: This was a hamstring injury, I think you originally might have picked up at Bray Wanderers last season, is that right, yeah?
1: Yeah, I had two different injuries on it last season. I missed a couple games, I'd say mid-June, I'd say. I missed 3 or 4 games with it, and then just before the playoffs, so I was kind of nursing the same issue, so. But thankfully, obviously, I was okay for the playoff. So, yeah, no, it's always something that I've kind of struggled with. But, yeah, like I said, I'm hoping to get back onto the pitch now.
0: how, and Joe, we'll come to Brian Quigley now in a second, might have some questions for you, but how difficult a pill to swallow was the playoff defeat? Because he's got to a very good level. I think yous were ahead in the match, but ultimately fell short.
1: Yeah, to be honest with you, I was, even though I was only on loan there, like for myself and for the team, and even for the gaffer Paul Heffernan, like I would have done anything for us to get promoted that season, because it was probably one of the most enjoyable seasons I've had in my whole career so far. But yeah, it definitely was a tough pill to swallow, because I actually felt we played very well in the game. We started off brilliantly. We obviously got the goal, but look, when you're up against opposition like that, they can hurt you at any time. And yeah, we gave away a sloppy goal in the first half. They made it one off from a short corner. I think it was Conor Noonan who scored. But yeah, now from then, like, I think our confidence probably could maybe dropped, but we still had chances in the game to go ahead, like. But they obviously, the thing is with them top teams from the Premier Division, like if you don't finish your chances, that you're gonna get punished, and that's ultimately what happened to us. Yeah.
0: Joe, one of the things that chose out to be there, Rhys, is that you were saying that even being on loan, it still meant, it's not diluted, it's not diluting your feeling for the, like, it still meant a huge amount to you playing for Bray and being on the precipice of promotion with them.
1: Oh yeah, definitely, sure. Even though you're only there for the season, like, you, after a couple of months, you really feel part of the group, and you want the group to do well. And ultimately, we are fantastic in the season. Over the course of the season, like, I remember we went on a 7-game win streak, and we weren't beaten at home for 2 or 3 months, I think it was. So, no, we were brilliant. We had a very young team as well. We obviously had a couple of senior lads. We had the captain, Kinnean Campbell. He was obviously probably the oldest member of that squad, and we had a very, very young team, but we were brilliant all season. Like, absolutely brilliant. Yeah. And we probably deserved to be promoted for the season that we actually had, but obviously wasn't meant to be.
0: Yeah, disappointing to get so close. Brian Quigley, do you, rolling back to last season, do you remember that good run and Reese's involvement in it?
2: Yeah, absolutely. Hi, Reese, how you doing?
1: How are you?
2: It was one of my favourite seasons in nearly 50 years supporting the club. It was so exciting. The young players, Reese mentioned, you know, the likes of Billy O'Neill, Reese himself. It was just a great bunch of lads. They gelled together really well, and they played exciting football all season. And I'm glad Reese got to experience the club on a really good season like that. You know, we'd an average of more than 1,000 per home game at the Carlisle grounds, and the Carlisle grounds, you know, last year with the new pitch and the new fan zone and everything, it was looking really well. And getting to the playoffs was the objective, and we did that. And as a fan watching that final game, you know, we gave everything, and we just came up against a strong Premier Division team. So we go again this year. Unfortunately, we don't have Reese with us, and Reese Knight has gone to Bristol City, and Billy O'Neill is going to Bristol City, I think, next month. So that's what happens. You know, you have to get a different group of players together and go again. But definitely thank Reese for all his hard work over so many games last season, and wish him all the best with St. Pat's, who are flying this year.
0: Is it still a result, Reese, that you look out for on Fridays or whatever the day is, and the Bray Wanderers results, see how they're going? And are you still in touch with any of the guys who's there? As Brian mentioned, some have moved on, but would you still have contacts there?
1: Yeah, 100%. I'd speak to a few of the lads, yeah. Like I said, like, it was a really special team, and I made great, like, friends for life, really. It was a great bunch of lads, and it'd be definitely a result I'd look for straight after the game on a Friday night. I'd jump on FAI Connect and see what score the Bray match was. But Yeah, no, definitely. I speak to a few of the lads still, and yeah, no, it was a great season last season, and I'm thankful for.

0: had so far in my footballing career. It was unbelievable. Even the whole setup of it, everything was obviously the first major tournament I was at with my country. Like, so, no, it was a brilliant experience, and the caliber of opposition was absolutely out of this world. Like, I couldn't believe how good some of these teams were, and yeah, no, it was definitely a brilliant experience.
1: Paul Walsh, do you? I'm not sure if you played at similar levels, but would you be familiar with Reese now playing for St. Pat's, being a big Shells fan?
2: Now, firstly, your first drive there, it wasn't for want of trying. Like, and just it was the scouts weren't there on the day, so they played it particularly well, Brian. That was all it the one got away.
1: Defender. Yeah.
2: So I missed the international window, unfortunately. But so was the question, Brian? Sorry, it was thrown without. Is there any questions for Reese? Is it already?
1: No, just like I'm sure you'd be familiar with Reese from from your Shells.
2: Yeah, matches. Of course. Yeah, absolutely. And following and having chatted briefly to Reese there as well. Very interested in terms of his development, his career to this point, and seeing how he gets on at Pats now, and obviously look forward to watching him from the stands in Tolka. And Mal, he does too well, but he'll be obviously watching there a keen eye and how he's getting on, how he's doing, for sure.
1: Reese, just going back to that tournament in Hungary, you found me you couldn't believe that the quality of opposition is playing at that type of level. Even look, it's not that young, you know, under 17, but at that age, does it make you think a little bit in terms of anything, in terms of tactically, technically, conditioning, anything like that? Is there anything that you come away from that thinking, yeah, do you know what, there's bits I can improve on to get to the next level myself?
0: No, 100%. We played Poland in the first game, and I remember we went 1-0 up early on, and we ended up losing the game 5-1.
1: Wow.
0: It was 4-1 at half-time, and I literally couldn't believe how well they played after we conceded the goal. And, like, some of the players were already at senior level at that time, and I was only playing under 19s at Pats, but the calibre of opposition was just, like, off the scale, and it actually makes you think, like, how are these boys so good? It was crazy. It was the first time I actually like looked at a team and was like, now we're like going miles off this. Like, genuinely, it was that good. And we also we played Spain in the quarter final, and Lamine Yamal was playing right wing, so that tells you how good these teams were. Like, and I remember, I think it was Kurbasi was playing centre back. Like, we ended up losing the game 3-0, but it was a brilliant experience overall, because the calibre of opposition, you're just seeing how good they were. And no, it was definitely probably my best experience so far as being a footballer, 100%.
2: Paul, that was an incredible experience, just to share the pitch with them. I'm sure that was quite phenomenal. But just in relation to that, you touched on there in terms of the gap and the international teams you played against, do you feel, obviously, with the development pathway in Ireland, then obviously you've gone through that, but do you feel that there are potential gaps that you see there now that you would have, like, retrospectively looking back, how you could have developed more as a player or more so still? I know there's a lot of talk at the moment in reference to centralising player academies and maybe having them regional. I don't know, the FAI want to go one way and club academies want to go another, but would you have your own view on that in terms of what would have brought or what would potentially bring the young talent in this country to that level?
0: I think the main thing, first of all, I think was these boys that we were playing against, I think that they've been full time since a young age, and I think that actually that stands for you in good stead, because obviously these boys are in from 9 o'clock and they're not leaving till 3 o'clock, and they're doing their gym, they're eating the right foods, they're training for an hour and a half, and then they're going home. Like, and I think that's the main difference. These boys are full time since they're 10-11 years of age. Like, it's the same over in England, and I just don't think we can compete with that. No, I think that's the main thing, is it's the full-time aspect of it that is the main difference. And you can see them physically, they're much, much bigger, and obviously technically wise, they're outrageous. So yeah, no,
2: it does seem that that's the most obvious.

0: gap, I suppose. And it's just a matter of lining up everyone's, I suppose, intentions. The club academies want to develop the players, the FAI want it. But like that, I know that it seems to be an obvious solution, contact hours and getting those best players, those talent development players together. And it seems to be, as needs to be a work in progress of teams and clubs working together in order for that to happen. Because, that gap, in spite of it, obviously, Brian, you touched on there, the under-17s qualifying for major championships, the under-19s have been traditionally, we've been quite good at qualifying for these major tournaments. I think that's maybe in spite of the FAI structures that we have in space, we obviously have in place, rather. There's obviously great grassroots coaches doing great work and the talent is there, but they're probably just not getting pushed on enough. That'd be my own perspective.
1: Yeah, Paul Boker, would you kind of roll in with that in terms of some of the points the guys were the Reese
2: the question that Paul Walsh there is posing and the way Reese is actually answering it, I'm fascinated. We can see Reese is one of these unique players that has come through from under 13 right through the St. Pat's Academy right up now to senior. That's some achievement in its own right. There aren't many that can say that. But what fascinates me is that jump from Crumlin United to St. Pat's. And I think that kind of touches perhaps on what Reese is saying there about the 10, 11-year-olds being with the clubs and being in from 9 to 3. What is the future? Because it's there's such an iconic element of kind of schoolboys football, schoolgirls with the clubs like Crumlin, like Kevin's, like Stella Maris, Belvedere, whatever. Are they now, or what role will they play in the future as we evolve and develop? We're obviously committing now to this kind of academy, Premier League, Premier FAI, Premier Division, academy structure, First Division as well. Where, I just wonder myself, where will the schoolboys clubs, can the FAI, Premier Division, First Division, can they do it without the schoolboys clubs being part of it?
0: I would imagine, Paul, with that them schoolboy clubs are absolutely essential part of that food chain and have to be conveyor belt for these League of Ireland club academies and for these, those clubs are so integral, and I think we will continue to always be, and the volunteers within them, to be able to provide the players for those League of Ireland academy clubs. You know, that, and the players develop at different ages as well. There could be a player, could be a late developer at 12 or 13 or Cherry Orchard or Stella Maris or wherever it is. And then makes the segue into the League of Ireland academies. That'd be my own interpretation of it. I don't see it being a threat. I think they should be able to coexist and work alongside each other.
2: Yeah, I would hope so myself. I think it would be, if the ladder is pulled up and it's kind of all goes into the FAI structure, I think it could be a kind of a cutting off your nose to spite your face. Ultimately, I think, need to kind of watch that one, I think, myself. But I'm interested what Reese might think, having gone through the whole thing now himself. He's been at the coalface of it. He's still a young player. He still has a good long career ahead of him, hopefully. But just be interested what his perspective on that might be, if he has one.
3: I think I'd reiterate what Paul said. I think the academies are a massive part of obviously building these players up to play at a first team level, but I just think it's the main difference is the hours that the boys are putting in on the pitch and off the pitch. It's difficult because kids are going to school and then they're coming home and then they're heading to training for an hour and a half, 2 hours. It's difficult, obviously, parents bringing them to training and stuff like that, where these boys over in England, Spain, the school, the education is part of the training ground, if you know what I mean. So it's probably easier for these boys to go jump from education straight to training, gym work, field, and then they're gone home. So I just think it's obviously, we just don't have that type of, we could say facilities over here to kind of push that, and I think it's probably something that we probably need to probably invest in a bit more. But I just think that's the main difference, and you can see it when I've seen it live, and you can definitely see the difference in these boys, definitely 100%.
1: Reese uses the word investor, which I think is an important one, and it sounds, what you're saying, Reese, kind of an holistic approach really is needed, like whereby, but is it just money, guys, or is there more to it than that, to have that type of setup that the REIT is talking about that's available in other countries?
0: I think it's huge. The financial investment is probably the biggest player in this. Like even like the academies that are there at the moment, like Shelbourne are like, you know, they're renting the AUL up there. Like Bowes are, they don't have their own premises. They're using the Oscar Traynor Road there as well. This is like, it's worlds apart from what we should have. You look at down the structures in English football, League One, League Two, they have academies. They have full time. And we're producing players, like as I said, in spite of not having those facilities, in spite of not having players full time, we're producing. We have talent. We have great footballers here. We have great coaches here. But just, I think the huge part, as I said, Reece hasn't gone through the system, obviously knows it better than me. But I suppose being in that coaching sphere, you see it that like it's just we're worlds away from punching at the weight that we want to be and that we perceive ourselves that we should be. I think we're overachieving because of the huge commitment from the coaches that we have here and as I said, the talent that's at our disposal.
1: Paul Booker, what I think, is there any type of practical steps you think that can be taken to bridge that gap?
2: I think identifying what the issue is, Paul, is starting to get to that there. No, I think there are a couple of issues and it's still hugely popular sport. Reece talked about looking at Bray Wanderers results on FAI Connect. I scroll down through FAI Connect 7 nights a week and you have thousands of games going on right across the whole junior leagues and the whole thing. But we're still probably the second or third most popular sport. I know in certain parts of the country, maybe number one, but we still have that cultural difference between the GAA. And this isn't about bashing the GAA. It's not about that at all. It's just, it is what it is. That's what it is. That's probably keeping football on the back foot to a certain extent. And the second thing, the nature of the administration, of course, it's easy to bash here, but the nature of the administration of football in Ireland has been brutally horrendous for a long time at various junctures. That has held us back an awful lot as well. We are really good to be doing as well as what we're doing. I think identifying those things and really trying to deal with those as best you can would be a great start. And there has been some. Like last year's initiative towards the academies from the budget is a decent start. It's a decent start. And the league at the moment is probably as at high a interest level as what it's ever been. So look, there's a decent chance, but we have to really work hard at it, I think. Honestly.
0: I think the League of Ireland clubs did propose, or the FAI rather, proposed getting all the, centralising all the talent, getting all the best players together. But the FAI, the League of Ireland clubs don't want that. They want to develop their own players. So I said that conflict of interest is, so now if we could invest in something and have that centralised system where we had better players or better facilities for better players to work in, it would obviously be the most straightforward solution. But it seems, even though that is the potential route, it seems as though that's still problematic for both sides. You know, there's no easy solution, I don't think, at the moment.
1: Brian Quigley, you were going to come in there.
4: Yeah, just I think we have improved compared to where we were a generation or two generations ago, where we didn't even have academy structures at League of Ireland clubs. Certainly not like a pathway from under 13 right up through under 15, under 17, under 19, and then into the senior side. We didn't always have that. And players traditionally would have had to go to England maybe at 15 from the likes of St. Kevin's Boys or St. Joseph's or clubs like that, Cherry Orchard. So things have improved and I think Brexit has helped. It certainly keeps players here for longer. So we're going in the right direction. But as has been said here, we need a lot more investment to get to the levels that other countries are at that Reece talked about there. But we are going in the right direction, but it needs to continue. And there's got to be a financial backing from that from government. If they want us to keep developing young players, then there has to be a financial injection to continue the improvement in academies.
1: It was interesting talking to myself and Paul. We're having a chat with Reese before the show. It was interesting just hearing about the background, how it worked, and just very brief, just an overview on an average day. Obviously, you're injured at the moment, Reese, but what's an average day look like in terms of how you look after yourself, but structurally, like in terms of sleep, training, food, that type of thing?
3: It's pretty self-explanatory, really. It'd normally be the same schedule. Most days we train Monday, Tuesday, Thursday, and then game Friday. And then we do the gym on Saturday morning. And then we'd normally have Sunday off. So we'd report into training for about 9:30. And then we'd be up in the gym from 10 to 11. And then we'd normally start around 11:30 on the pitch. And then we'd be done by about 1 o'clock, I'd say. And then we head over to the FAI building and we'd have a bit of lunch. And then that's really our day done, really. So it's structured. It's always the same. It's always the same things every day, which I think is good because it gets the lads into a routine. So that's normally how a day would look like, a training day anyways. Yeah.
1: Just in terms of giving it, I always find I hear more and more about sleep and professional sports people. Are you giving any kind of direction on that, or is that just look, you sleep the way you sleep?
3: I'd normally, whenever I come home from training, I'd always have an hour nap because obviously you're obviously up early and you're training, you're in the gym and stuff like that, so you're tired anyways. And then normally I'd head to bed around 11:30 or so and get whatever as much sleep as I could. So an hour nap is essential for me after training though, because I do be yeah, tired after training, definitely. Yeah,
1: brilliant. And right, everyone, we'll move on to the men's Premier Division. We might come back to Reese just about how things are going at St. Pat's, but just on Shamrock Rovers, not necessarily tying in with their former at the moment, but thought it was great to hear that Gary O'Neill is targeting a June return after all clear from cancer. So a couple of things I just reading ahead of the show. So Rovers have won 3 Dublin derbies in a row. They've beaten Shells, Reese, and Bowes. And Danny Grant was quoted as saying that they definitely have a couple of gears to go. Brian, is that scary to think that there's more gears to go for this Rovers team who are already doing pretty well?
4: Yeah, definitely. I think winning those 3 Dublin derbies in succession, I think it was the first time they'd done that since 1960. I think the last few years Rovers have moved through the gears later on in the season, but it's still very early in the season and they're already up there. So they really are ahead of where they have been for the last couple of years at this stage of the season, and I can only see them getting better. So they really are the team to beat. Pats now, in fairness, they're only 2 points behind after 12 games, and for me have been the revelation this season. Stephen Kenny is rejuvenated as a manager after spending some time at Brentford in the closed season, and he has Pats playing really well, and they're going to challenge. Unfortunately, Shells have been disappointing. Bows were on the pace early but have fallen back a bit. The other surprise package of the season has been Dundalk. Dundalk have only just come up, but yet they're third in the table on 21 points after 12 games. They've only lost once this season, and I think they're way ahead of where people would have expected them to be. Normally when you come up, it's survival. You're happy just to kind of settle back into the top division, but they're third in the table and playing some really nice football. It'd be interesting to see how they'll do.
1: Yeah. On that, Brian, I was reading a bit in the Argus newspaper during the week. Dundalk's Declan McDade credited Kieran Kilduff with restoring his love for the game. So he really is. I mean, you've touched on it. He's doing a fine job, but seems to have the motivational tools in place.
4: Yeah, I think that's what happens. Somebody kind of is under the radar, whether it's as a manager or a player, and then people start to notice that there's something really special going on at a particular club, and then you find out that actually the manager there is a really inspirational guy. He's one to watch for the future. Or there's a couple of players that they've been nurturing maybe through the academy that are making them click into gear. So definitely a manager that's very, very impressive and a big part of their success, and fair play to them. And certainly it makes the season interesting when you see something like that wasn't expected happening, that wasn't expected to happen maybe this season for Dundalk. I would have thought they'd just settle for just staying back up and getting used to life in the top flight again, but no, they're up there, and they're only beaten once, so
1: yeah, interesting. No, surprise package, really, as you say. You touched on how well St. Pat's are going. Rhys, any thoughts on from the inside on what's clicking? Because you really are having a fine start to things this year.
3: But I think we've been brilliant this season, to be honest with you. I don't think there's anything in particular clicking. I think what you're saying is just a really, really, really good team just playing really, really good football. So, we've been brilliant this season. We've picked up some brilliant results. So, I'm hoping we can continue, obviously, for the rest of the season, definitely.
1: Paul Walsh, you've seen St. Pat's in person a couple of times. Have you been impressed with them?
0: Yeah, well, to what Rhys said there, I think we started the season there when we had this podcast. We were all outlined, I think it was Shells, Rovers and Derry, who everyone was touting, and we off the back of the way the season finished last year. Nobody was throwing Pat's name in the hat, but I think since we've seen them, and the results have shown that they're very much in the mix, and if anyone's going to push Rovers, it's most certainly looking like they'll be the most likely. Very impressed with a lot of attacking ability there, getting goals, and from all over the pitch, and they just look like a really solid outfit.
1: Paul Bogler, I get the impression that you watch a lot of different teams. Have you been impressed what you've seen so far this season?
2: Yeah, I like St. Pat's this season. I think actually this weekend and next week are two very big games for St. Pat's. One of them is one of Brian Quigley's Dublin derbies, St. Pat's and Bohemians this Friday night. I think that will tell a lot. But I think the one that's intriguing is the week after. It's Pat's travelling down to Galway, who have been not at the same level of surprise as Dundalk, but we all had Galway down for relegation, I think unanimously. At the start of this podcast, or at the start of this series of podcasts, I think they've been quite impressive. You can't beat the old dog for the long road, you know, with the manager there. There's no doubt about that. That, I think, is going to be an intriguing game. Friday, the 1st of May, and the game on this Friday, which is that lovely Dublin derby. I think one of my favourite Dublin derbies, the Pats Bohemians, like the FA Cup final 3 years ago. So I think they're two big games for Pats, but they have been impressive. Shelburne, just in, I know Paul is waiting. It's not that they've been bad. They've been scoring goals. But they're leaving a lot behind them, I think, all the time. And if it comes right, I don't know. They could still make a surge at some stage, get up along the table, but they've been a disappointment, definitely been a disappointment, Shelburne. But again, like I say, they've been 3-2s, 2-1s, those type of games, leaving points behind them, leaving a lot of points behind them. Probably the most disappointing would be Derry City, but they seem to hit a bit of form now again in starting. Derry City, disappointing. Think of down Sligo and Waterford look like they'll be slugging it out. It looks like they'll be slugging it out over the course of the whole season. It's hard to see anything changing much there. Drogheda came out in a bit of a downward trend. I think the turmoil in the club might have something to do with this, to get rid of the chairperson there, the Joanna Byrne. They look like there could be a bit of unease in that club at the moment.
1: Yeah, so she was removed from her role as co-chairperson. It's she's allowed Sinn Féin TD. Does something like that? I mean, it seemed a little bit, obviously it's not too far removed from what's going on the pitch, but would something like that have an impact on the feel around the club and on performances?
2: I would think, in fairness to the woman, and I had an engagement with her, as it happens, after another NBI Cup final, my young fellow was supporting Drogheda, what was that one, Cup against Drogheda Derry 2 years ago. Derry, he'd always pick a team to support. We went for a Drogheda jersey, it never came to the post, got on to her directly, and she sorted it out. So, as far as I'm concerned, she's a decent person.
1: Yeah.
2: I think it does actually seep through. I think she and her family are quite steeped in Drogheda football, and I think that is having now an impact on the Drogheda performances, because they've been pretty bloody good for the last 18 months. And they just look like now they're just kind of sliding away and not really showing much form. A couple of draws, but
1: yeah,
2: losses as well. I think it is, Brian, I think it is having an impact. I think she's quite steeped and her family are quite steeped in drugs football.
1: Okay, so actually Andrew Quinn was referenced in the Drogheda Independent this week as identifying a win this Friday over Shells as a potential confidence booster. They're on a 9-match winless sequence. This is a huge match. Paul, I bumped into you there at Talca Park on Friday night. I think some of the people you were with weren't too happy with the performance. What were your own thoughts on it?
0: Yeah, it seems to be a general feeling of that as well. I think there was reference made to the last time Shells were beaten at home to Derry was Duff's last game, and there was a little bit of a feeling in the air that people are very much starting to question Joey now. I think you touched on there though, Paul, that the performances, like, I didn't think they weren't necessarily too bad, but I think defensive frailties, there's just been high profile mistakes, been giving away silly goals, but it seems to be that frustration is definitely creeping over to the stands now. There's a lot of that, and I think last Friday night against Derry, it was the performance wasn't good throughout. There was a lot of mistakes, a lot of players who were Shells go-to players like your Harry Ward, Kieran McEnroy and Jack Kennedy-Francis. I don't think any of the lads are taking at the levels that they were or can be, and I think that's probably a little bit of frustration from the Shells fans' point of view, and I think that's a little bit worrying, I suppose. But I think it'd be a bit hasty to jump on and get involved in the Joey O'Brien out campaign just yet. I think he deserves time. He deserves to have another stretch of games for sure. But it does make Friday's game massive in terms of the pressure that could potentially go on him should Shells go and lose that game. But for now, I think definitely there's a lot of tension potentially brewing if results down there are coming. And like from what on evidence of what I've seen in recent weeks, it wouldn't be full of confidence that going into that Drogheda game that Shell's going to get the result, you'd be hopeful. But absolutely, Drogheda are scrapping for points as they always are. They're always a hard thing to play against. So look, it's going to be an interesting game for sure.
1: So you talked there about buying time. Now, Paul Bogler, you mentioned about Galway's kind of surprising run of form. When I look at the table here, look, Galway are only, they're actually on the same amount of points as Derry City. They're both on 14 points. Actually have a game in hand. But in terms of Derry, we weren't expecting to see Derry kind of where they are. Do you think Tiernan Lynch, Paul, has bought some time himself, Paul Bogler?
2: Yeah, I think a little bit. I think there was a lot of pressure on him about 2 weeks ago, 3 weeks ago. He was a lot of pressure. There seems to be a lot of unease. The whole McLean thing seems to be create a lot of tension or happy. That hasn't settled itself in yet. Like we talked, I think, a while ago about Ted versus Hart, tied football. And I think the Hart stuff was a big thing. It's always a big thing with Derry anyway. I think that is a big thing with the McLean element of Derry. Maybe it's just starting to settle itself down now. Maybe it's just starting to settle itself down. A win, a couple of draws. It looks like they're starting to set it. But this weekend now again is one to watch. Yeah, that's a huge one. It's a home one. It's a Brandywell. And this is Brandywell, Riesbach. The Brandywell is, you know, it's just one of those iconic locations. I suppose we had our kind of our first game there this season was that we were talking about that, the Sligo Rovers game. Sligo Rovers, we're looking at to win that game. But all our talk about Brandywell and Derry City and the whole thing. But it still is. But yeah, it's a fascinating weekend. Shamrock Rovers traveling up to Derry. And they look like they have that stranglehold that they normally have later in the season. They look like they have it now. That's a good match to watch, actually. Derry versus Shamrock now on Friday night. That's a good one. Yeah.
1: It is. There's a lot of good games to come this weekend. We'll just leave it on just an interesting, one. Alan Reynolds is moving an international call up for Dawson Devoy. Reece, I would think Dawson is a similar in terms of style player. Is he someone you're familiar with coming up against?
3: I've watched Dawson Devoy for a few years, and I think he's a brilliant player. I think it's clear to see whenever he plays well, Bowes play well. So, he's definitely up there with the best in the league. So, he's a brilliant player, most definitely. And most of the times when you kick on to see if Bowes have won, and I remember that one. I think they won 1-0 in the Brandywell earlier in the season. I think he scored a free kick, so he's even coming up with big goals now. So yeah, no, definitely he's a brilliant player.
1: He's a good talent, all right. Okay, look, we touch briefly on the Cork going very strong in the first division. Brian Quigley, it might bring you in here. So 1-5, they've had 3 defeats, 1 draw. They face Cork City this weekend, I believe, who were dominant, on Friday night. Our team is going to get worse before they get better?
4: No, I think we might get... I think we'll get something out of the game on Friday. It's been mainly away games that has done for us. You know, we've lost... 3 of the losses recently have been to Wexford, Longford, and Athlone. And it's losing away games that has seen us now drop out of the playoff positions. We're down to 6th, but there's only 1 result between 2nd and 6th, only 3 points. So
1: that's right,
4: it's still there for us. And I think we did win on Monday, just gone there. We won against Drogheda in the Leinster Senior Cup to reach the semi-finals of that competition. So that'll been a... That will have been a bit of a confidence booster. It was an exciting match. It went to penalties. So I think we'll give Cork a good game on Friday. But really, Cork are, as expected, just turning out to be the Real Madrid of the first division. Every year there's some club that has come down from the Premier, whether it's Dundalk or whoever, Waterford. Now it's Cork. They just... run away with the first division. There's nothing you can do about it. You're trying to get into the playoffs, cement your place in the playoffs. The playoffs are still very much a reality for Bray. We're on 15 points at Lone Wexford are on 16, UCD 18. So I think we'll give Cork a good game for on Friday, and I think that could be a bit of a turning point for us. We have a few more home games coming up, so we have had a good few games on the road just in the last month or so, and it's the away form that has really been the problem.
1: The talking of things Cork in the Women's Premier Division, we heard this week that Cork are going to be looking for their 4th manager in 3 seasons after the resignation of Barry Ryan, which the club now reluctantly accepted. So look, they're in a little bit of trouble down there. They haven't even actually, let alone won a match, they haven't drawn a match. Paul Walsh, myself and yourself brought the girls to Tolka Park again, this time on Sunday afternoon, but it was a good game. It was a tight match. It was really enjoyable. But what jumped out at me is usually the girls will go on the pitch after speak to the players, but there was a reluctance to allow children on the pitch this week, really, and understandably, to protect the pitch and for health and safety. I think it was in around 790 was the attendance. That's pretty impressive, isn't it? For like, it's going in the right direction.
0: I was actually going to say it was just great, that kind of attendance. Not only that, but the backdrop of Sunday, if you remember, was Man City against Arsenal going off a half-hour kickoff. So at 4 o'clock, there was the 800 people sitting down talking when it was a big Premier League game on. It was, I thought it was great to see. And it's, I think, talking to a few people within Shelbourne, I think they're aiming to get, I think, in excess of 500 every home game is the kind of aim for this season. And they haven't been far off that in every home game so far this year. So again, it looks like great progression. And to get almost 800 people through the gates, as I said, going up against a big Premier League game, that was great.
1: And it felt like a big game. Like it felt,
0: it did,
1: with the crowd there. It was really good. What we'll do is we've only got about 10 minutes. The time really has flown. We're going to go into something a little bit painful. We're going to do a bit of a reflection on Prague. Okay, so Paul Bulger, I'm just going to read this to you. To Troy Parrott after the defeat in Prague, he's saying it takes a lot of nerve to get up there to take a penalty. So there'll be no blame from me or my teammates. I'm proud of the team that I'm part of. And he went on to say, now is the time to stick together. I thought his all-round play, and in particular his attitude in the North Macedonian game, was admirable. He's someone who he's a really good role model, I think, and a marvel young man.
2: Absolutely. I think he's going to be one of these iconic Irish footballers. Even I think he had a great performance. Was it the Eredivisie or the Jota Cup final? Did they play that last weekend?
1: But they won 5-1, yeah.
2: Massive, one assist, one goal, I think, in that game. He just has that thing. He just has that aura. He has that honesty of his approach on the pitch. He has the honesty of his interviews afterwards. He's just that type of player. I'm going to channel your Emily Dickinson again, Brian, to start to talk the show with. And it's the hope that kills you sometimes. It was extraordinarily disappointing. I watched it here locally down in the pub. It was like a reminiscent of 30, 40 years ago with Italia 90 and that type of thing. It had that type of feeling. I had that type of feeling back in the Hungary game as well, back in November. That feeling was back. The disappointment then in not getting through, you just hope that we can bottle that, we can keep that in reserve and use it to go forward. I think when you have leaders like Troy Parrott, and young leaders coming to the fore now, I think we will be able to do that. I think the Irish public are falling back in love with this Irish BSU soccer team. And I hope that continues. I really hope that continues. I think it should. I think it will. And I look forward to it. I look forward to the future. But very, very, very disappointed about the result. Very disappointed about the result.
1: I think that's a really good point, Paul, that you make about him becoming a leader. And I think he has shown that in his attitude. Rhys, needless to say, it was a painful night. Any positives you can take out of it?
3: I think it was most definitely probably one of the most painful nights of my life watching Irish football. Like I think everything from the highs of beating Hungary in November, and then obviously you go 2-0 up, and then obviously Ryan Manning gives away that penalty, which probably starts everything, which I don't think he needed to do at all. The ball was probably going out of play, but I think it was just the way that single game probably brought the whole country together, and people who don't really watch football, they were obviously getting down to their local pubs and stuff like that and supporting the lads. Like, so I think that was a real plus for Irish football, and it shows that we are heading in the right direction. So yeah, no, on that note, I think it was brilliant for the country, definitely.
1: Paul Walsh.
0: Yeah, just what Paul said there really resonated. Got me in the field as well. You'd imagine, like you say, you touched on the Italian 90 feel I had about it. And like, there's obviously a generation who didn't live through a World Cup. Might not see Ireland in a World Cup again. And it was kind of hurtful in that regard, for sure. And I suppose that evening, that Czechia game, like you say, the pubs, everyone getting together where you're watching the game, gave you a snippet of what the World Cup could have been like. And like, it was a wild shaking off that disappointment, to be honest. And what we didn't help him, but he didn't need, was that North Macedonia game, the follow up in the Thursday after, but it was I suppose on that then, like you say, the Euros in 2028, there's a lot to potentially be hopeful for with it being a home tournament. I'd like to think that, yeah, we have enough there to potentially qualify for that. We did notice on the day at the in Lansdowne, Seamus Coleman being substituted and going off in a triple substitution. That was like, was that his departure? Like I fear that could be the case, that we might not see him again in an early short, and think he'd be a colossal loss, because obviously he really felt his presence when he came back into the squad last time round. So look, if he could stick around, I think that's going to be hugely dependent on his own club career, though, I suppose, with him being at Everton. Is he a one club man? Does he see himself trying to go to another team in the Championship or lower Premier League to try and prolong his international career? If there's anyone that would potentially possibly love their country enough to do that, it seems like it'd be him. But it's I think there's a big question mark as regards that, and I think he'd be a huge influential figure, and I hope that he does stick around. But like I said, as disappointing as it was after the Czechia game, and I suppose it still hurts, and it probably will hurt over the summer when you see them playing in the World Cup against Mexico, South Africa and whoever. But yeah, look, we have to focus on how great it was to get, that the country were in that place and everyone was around the screens watching the football team and was being talked about in such a positive light again. I can only hope that, like I said, that Euro 2028 isn't too far away, and that we're going to put ourselves in a position to qualify for that.
1: Like, Heimir Hagrimsson is pretty much all in with him continuing to play for Ireland. But realistically, look at the game time he's got at Everton this year. Like, he has to move, really. If that's what he wants to do, he may not. This may be time on his Ireland career, but surely he would need to move from Everton for that to happen and get game time.
0: Yeah, that's my own reading on it. I think that, like, exactly like you say, he's not going to be able to stay at that level, at the international level, if he's playing just sparse amount of minutes for Everton, and he's going to have to move. But I say, for any other player, I think that may be an easy fit or an easy sell. But Seamus Coleman definitely seems as though he is Everton trio and trio, and potentially maybe is he looking at a longer term, and like, if Everton offer him a gig to stay on there in a coaching capacity, like, I'm sure everyone that talks about him off the pitch, like, he's a huge commodity in that regard. So I think Everton would probably want to hold on to him. But as I said, if that's at the expense of his playing career, that'll be detrimental to us internationally. But like, it's going to be a hard one for him personally to get right. Does he move in order to try and play longer for Ireland, or is he going to just, as I said, settle into another role within Everton? You couldn't argue if he wanted to look after himself and do that either, you know.
1: Brian Quigley, as obvious a question is going to be asked tonight. It was a tough watching for you too, I presume.
4: It was very painful, but very proud of the lads. They really have been fantastic since the Hungary and Portugal games, which I think really it was at that point that they really captured the public's imagination, and it really made Hallgrimsson never would we have thought. Back when the campaign wasn't going well, that we would end up in a playoff in March for the World Cup. We didn't make it, but, you know, I'm very optimistic and looking forward to the campaign for 2028. I think that's where it's at. Unfortunately, the expansion of the World Cup to 48 teams was kind of stacked against UEFA and the European nations, in that there wasn't proportionally as many extra places for Europe compared to maybe some of the other continental confederations. And that you saw Italy didn't qualify either. So it's more difficult to qualify for a World Cup, even with more teams in it from Europe. So I think the next Euros is where we should be looking towards. And I think with us, our national team now been right up there in the public's imagination, I think from the start of that campaign, from the start of that qualification campaign for 28, we need to stay behind them and look forward to qualifying. We're going to be co-hosts. I think it's positive, and there's a future there to look forward to, a bright future for this team and this group of players. It would be sad if Seamus isn't going to be involved anymore, but he's certainly been a hero and a long-standing warrior for the national team, as he has for Everton, and he'd leave with his head held high under admiration for him, if that's the way it is. But, you know, new leaders come along. Troy, we mentioned. So that's the nature of football. Players change and players come to the end of their careers, and you need new heroes and new leaders to be there. And I think we've got the right manager, and I think it's going in the right direction, and very hopeful for the next campaign.
1: Okay, top many leaders.
2: Sorry, before we leave the World Cup.
1: Yes.
2: Is Pico Lopez the only FAI Premier or First Division player in the World Cup? Kate Verde.
1: Is anybody else?

0: Denise O'Sullivan, Emily Murphy, they'll be missing for the match in Cork against Holland. Denise and Emily will be a big miss. So finishing second or third, my understanding is that it means the same thing, that they'll be drawn against one of the three best ranked runners up in League C. So I'm not saying the pathway is clear, but these two results over Poland, they certainly seem to be things looking good for them. Paul Walsh?
1: Yeah, it sets it up nicely. And like that said, if the lads aren't going to compete at the World Cup, the last World Cup certainly grabbed the imagination of the playing by the public here. I know from being involved in the girls' game, it definitely got a new cohort of girls down to the local clubs trying to play football and getting involved in the game. So look, it gets them a step closer. As I said, they're set up really well. I think the two Poland games was a definite gap in terms of we were stronger than them. So look, the Carlo Ward being a good coach as well, everything is in place there. They just certainly give us a good chance to be at that next World Cup. So look, hopefully things continue going our way.
0: Yeah. So the first team, Emma Duffy had a piece in the 42.ie today saying they're the first team ever to start League A in Pot 4, so the fourth seeded team to win two matches. So real casting to success. Okay, well, that's it for the show. My thanks to our regular panellists, Brian Quigley, Paul Bugler, Paul Walsh, and our guest, Rhys Bartley. A lot can and probably will happen between now and our next show, and we'll be back to discuss the cold cuts. Until then, enjoy your Irish football and take care.

the classic Wuthering Heights by Emily Bronte, the great Kerry literary giant John B. Keane, and Yeats's The Ballad of Father Gilligan.

0: Hello and welcome to another episode of The Book Show. My name is David Fleming, and as usual, I'm joined by the stars that have now emerged as part of The Book Show: Rosetta White, Mary Kelleher, Marianne Purcell, and Tom Hanley. You're all very welcome.
1: Evening,
2: thank you,
1: David.
2: Thank you.
3: Thank you, David. You've been very kind to us, you know.
0: Well.
3: I hope you keep it up now for the programme, will you?
0: I'll try. Don't say anything untoward.
3: Okay.
0: We have a great show. We have a great show, everybody, for our third episode. We like to mix it up. We have dealt with some Booker Prize winners. We have had sort of romance and love and new life and prospects and... And this time we're going way back to the 19th century, to a classic. And it is, many people might have actually come across this as part of their leaving certificate, maybe. I certainly did. Emily Bronte's Wuthering Heights. How did we first come across, Marianne? How did you first come across Wuthering Heights?
1: Well, I read it back in the last century when at school.
0: The last century, 20th century.
4: Century after it was written.
1: And I have to say, I won't say I had no recollection of it, but it was like reading a different book entirely.
0: Yeah.
1: For one thing, I didn't like it.
0: I didn't like it when I first read it.
1: Whereas my sister devoured it and thought it was so romantic and so amazing. And I was going, yeah, right. But anyway, that was, you know, teenager, eh?
0: And now you might have a different
1: opinion.
0: Now
1: I have a completely different opinion of it. It's a completely different book.
0: Right, that's interesting. I kind of had the same feeling. I liked it in school, but I was reading it for maybe the passion and the love story, funnily enough. That was what I was expecting when I was coming to at it again. And now... I don't see much of that at all, amazingly, but maybe we'll have a discussion about that. Rosetta, how did you first come across it?
2: Well, I was an avid reader, and I picked up this beautiful book, and it was Wuthering Heights, The Tenant of Wildfell Hall, and Jane Eyre.
0: Yeah.

0: And that's probably the first time I read it in my early 20s.
1: Yeah.
0: I didn't have it in school. I had Persuasion. Persuasion was the book I read in school. So I read it then and I enjoyed it. And I remember thinking there was so much more to the book than there was in the movies.
1: Yeah. And there are always, usually is a lot
0: But there were so many more characters and it was just so different. And now reading it again, I think it's all about teenage angst. And I can't get over the cast of characters. They're all so young. You know, it's there's literally like an absence of adults in it. You know, the parents die very young and leave these children to survive with the servants. And the servants aren't that reliable. And like Ellen Dean is only the same age as one of the boys.
1: Yeah.
0: So, I mean, she's minding them, but she's only their age. Yeah. So, I mean, she's not necessarily a responsible adult. And she is kind of a stirrer.
1: Well, we'll come back to her.
0: I found her a bit of a stirrer at times, even though she had the best of intentions.
1: Yeah, she did. Mary, when did you first come across Wuthering Heights?
2: Like Rosetta, I did Persuasion for my Leaving Cert, but I read it multiple times. It was on the Leaving Cert course.
1: You taught this?
2: Yes.
1: Yeah.
2: Multiple times.
1: And how do you think students
2: reacted? They loved it.
1: Yeah. But what was it about it, do you think?
2: Heathcliff. They love Heathcliff. But as Marianne said, when I started reading it this time, it was like a different novel.
1: Yeah, yeah. Me too. It's amazing.
2: Completely.
1: It's just
2: getting
1: a different
2: older.
1: Age, different perspective.
2: Yeah, completely different.
1: Yeah.
2: And I found it hard to familiarise myself with the characters. You know, Edgar, Hareton, all of them, you know, and I was getting confused between Thrushcross Grange and Wuthering Heights and to-ing and fro-ing and Mr. Lockwood, but
1: we'll delve into it now in a second, and we're going to, I think, look at the characters. There are a few big themes, but I think we'll look at the themes through the characters because each character, in a way, kind of represents some of the themes. And it is, as you say, it's a bit. Well, before we get into the actual book, it was published in 1847. Under a pseudonym, like it was rare for women to be published, no matter how good they were. Mm. So I think the sisters, the Bronte sisters, used pseudonyms. It was Elias Bell was the pseudonym in 1847, and it was published as part of a serial later on. And it wasn't well received, apparently. She was in her 20s when she wrote this, Emily. And died a year later, so she never realised the success that it would eventually.
0: Oh no, she never lived to see it at all.
1: Her father was actually born in Lochbrickland in County Down. He was a clergyman, and originally from County Fermanagh. They think the name was O'Pronty, and I know Prunty as a surname. So we can claim a little bit of that literary heritage. He himself was a writer and published various things on Ireland, The Maid of Killarney, 80, sort of strange sort of poems, but of their time, shall we put it. And this is one of the things about this book, even though published written in the 1840s, but still the language is very vibrant. And there are bits, there are odd words maybe today, but there's a great flow in it, Marianne, isn't there?
3: Absolutely, and there are some amazing descriptive pieces in it.
1: There is.
3: So musical, and there was one particular one at the beginning of it where she was describing the landscape.
1: Yeah, and she's powerful on the Yorkshire landscape.
3: Oh my goodness, I went back. It was so musical.
1: Yeah.
3: Also,
1: yeah.
3: I loved when she was describing your man's portrait and she said he had his everyday face on. It was just... You'd be reading along and you come across this just delightful prose as well. For a young girl, really.
1: Very accomplished, you'd have to say.
3: Yes.
1: But of course, she's coming from a background, from a genteel background, where all they do is read.
0: And write. They were, like, that was their pastime.
1: Yeah,
0: voracious. They sat around the table and they wrote together
1: and they
0: passed pages around. And there was no TV, there was no radio, there was visiting, but... They didn't necessarily, the weather was bad where they lived, and in the wintertime, this is how they pass their time. And that's how they're such wonderful writers. They practiced a lot.
1: They practiced a lot.
0: And they reviewed each other and, yeah. you know, encouraged each other. Yeah. So I think that's probably part of it, you know. But, they're wonderful writers altogether, yeah.
1: Okay, well, let's then get into some of the characters of this book and... the what they kind of represent. But before the two characters, Wuthering Heights, it's almost shiver. You almost shiver when you say it. And this, is, of course, her great skill is the name of the house, one of the two houses.
0: Yeah. Yeah.
1: The second house is Thrushcross Grange. That when you have a few pints on you. And that, of course, doesn't that a little bit more pleasant?
0: It is,
1: Thrushcross Grange.
0: Much more comfortable.
1: And we're talking about, you know, these are gentry in Yorkshire. They have a large part of the moorlands. And the heath, there we say it. You know, each of those names, the characters' names sort of, tell its own story. It relates in a way to the landscape. I think Heathcliff, anyway. The main character, if there is a main character, is Heathcliff. He is there throughout the book. There are the other characters, but the other main character is Catherine. But she dies, and it's, by the way, the book is split into two volumes, volume one and two. She dies at the end of the first volume, which is exactly halfway through the book. And then we get her aftermath. It's often pitched as a story of passion and romance and things. Would that tally with what you?
2: I suppose when I read it now recently, I'd forgotten that Catherine died so early into it.
1: She does, yeah.
2: You know, so early into it. So really, the love story ends. Well, the first part of the love story ends halfway through. It's credibility, Heathcliff. You know, he was the antagonist, wasn't he? Really, yeah. he was a baddie.
1: He's the ultimate baddie. Heathcliff.
2: He was a loner and deep and a bit crazy.
1: Rosetta. He is portrayed really as a devil, Satan incarnate. an awful person, a monster, words like that are being used.
0: They use the word monster about him. But in actual fact, he comes to the house. He's found starving on the streets of Liverpool, and Mr. Earnshaw brings him home.
1: Mr. Earnshaw is the owner
0: Wuthering Heights.
1: Wuthering Heights.
0: And he lives there with his wife and his two children.
2: Catherine and Hindley.
0: So
1: get my genealogical chart now, just so keep an eye on you.
0: He comes to live with them, and
1: he's an orphan. We don't know anything about his background,
0: except that he's kind of dark skinned, dark hair, dark eyes,
1: and it's use of those words that gives that impression of. Danger.
2: Sinister
1: is a good word.
0: So Mr. Earnshaw is a very Christian man. He has taken him home. He has rescued him. He wants him to fit. And he becomes a favourite of Mr. Earnshaw. And so the actual son...
1: Which causes trouble.
0: Hindley is very jealous of his father's favouritism of Heathcliff. And as soon as he has any power over Heathcliff, he brings him low.
1: Yeah.
0: And Heathcliff never forgets. He, you know, there's some incident and Heathcliff says, I'll get him back.
1: Yeah.
0: If it takes to the end of my days. And actually, by the end of the book, we realise that it's not even to the end of his days. It's through into the next generation. He wants Hindley's son to be low. He wants the house. At the end of the book, he's thinking about his will. He doesn't live to write a will. We're going to say that now, but these are spoilers, people.
1: Yeah.
0: he wants to destroy he wants to destroy the property that he now owns. By the end of the book, he owns everything and everyone.
1: Yeah.
0: They're all in his thrall.
3: But it hasn't done him any good.
0: No, it hasn't done him any good. Not at all.
3: Do you not think that there's a certain innocence through the book and through the writing?
0: Yes.
3: It was one of the things that struck me about it was the innocence
1: And, of Heathcliff.
3: No, the innocence of them all, really.
1: Of them all.
3: And the protection of innocence for Catherine.
1: Catherine, let's just say Catherine is the daughter of Mr. Earnshaw. Catherine is a young girl. Heathcliff is only a couple of years, the difference between them. Hinley, Francis, Catherine. And Catherine and Heathcliff form an attachment at a very young age.
3: Yeah,
1: they're a bit wild. We'd say they'd be a bit wild going
3: they
1: out on the
3: moors. They feed on each
1: moors.
3: Other's wildness.
1: They feed, yeah. Yes, and they eventually fall in love.
3: Yes.
1: This is where the love element comes in, yeah. But you're saying a bit innocent.
3: Yes, that was the feeling I got from it. That it was from her own...
2: There was no depth. Was that because she was so young when she wrote it?
3: Yeah, and I also wonder, was it because she had no experience herself?
2: Yeah.
1: Yeah.
3: You know, we're
1: talking now about the author, Emily Brontë.
3: Yes, we are. We're talking about it. Because the whole thing, there was a certain, it was like seen through a film, a cloud or a haze or something like that. And the thing about Cathy and Heathcliff, though, was that until he heard her denying him,
1: yes, there's a that's key what, moment.
3: Yeah, that's there? The key moment where he which tripped
1: and,
3: him.
1: And it was almost she didn't kind of mean it.
3: No, she didn't.
1: Because so they're having
2: but
1: a
2: he
1: conversation.
2: Left halfway through when she was talking.
1: She did
2: about
1: a key point.
2: Yeah.
1: But of course, this is what makes the. It was on that moment that it all changes for him.
2: Yeah.
1: He becomes bitter.
2: Yeah.
1: He really wants to exact revenge.
2: Typical man, he sulked and left the room really before he heard what she was going to say.
3: He also became determined to be somebody.
1: Because Hindley had brought him low, as Rosetta was saying, that he was treated as a servant. And he felt the only way to prove himself maybe was to go off. And he does go off. He spends a couple of years away. He becomes very wealthy.
0: 3 years. How did he do it in 3 years? That's what I want to know. And we never find
1: out.
3: We don't. But
1: in the meantime, of course, Catherine marries into the neighbouring house, which is the Linton house, Thrushcross Grange, and marries Edgar. And Edgar is... one of two siblings, Edgar and Isabella. Isabella's going to form a big part of the story as well. They are brought up in a very sort of a different way, Rosetta.
0: Very comfortably, very spoiled, yeah.
1: Spoiled, yeah. There's a good bit of spoiled children in this. Yeah.
0: And their parents are wiped out quite early on. Does Cathy go and stay there and bring her infection there and they die?
1: And they die, they do. They die at the same time in 1780.
0: It's very strange, so it is.
3: But did she not die soon after?
1: Catherine does die.
3: So Catherine, because...
1: After childbirth.
3: Yes.
1: She gives birth to... So Catherine and Edgar get together and they have a daughter also called Catherine. And you do have to... it is tricky to follow.
2: Very confusing. Why she didn't call her Anne or something.
0: If she calls her Anne.
3: No, it isn't because it has...
2: It's a circular, isn't it, as well?
0: It is cyclical.
1: Because you can see...
3: Well, we have to remember that TB was a huge issue.
1: It was.
3: That's what actually killed them all.
1: Mm-hmm. Yeah.
3: And when Hindley's wife, she had already had it. When he brought her to the house.
1: Yeah.
3: So in effect, it was she brought it into the house.
1: Yeah.
3: Well,
1: let's talk about... So we've already mentioned Heathcliff. What about Catherine? Mary, what do you make of Catherine?
2: I think she was very naive, innocent, climbing the social ladder. She was better off marrying him.
1: Edgar.
2: At the time, because Heathcliff had no money. Yeah.
1: She
2: kind of wanted her bread buttered on both sides.
1: Exactly, she wanted both worlds. She wanted to love Heathcliff, but wanted to bring
0: Heathcliff up through the money she would have by being married.
1: Which is a bit naive.
2: But what was she going to do with Edgar?
0: Well, Edgar was going to be there supplying the money.
1: It was going to be a menagerie.
3: That's
0: how innocent she was. She thought, I'll marry him, but I'll still have Heathcliff and I'll be able to bring Heathcliff back up.
3: She was 16.
0: She was only 16. I think it is all about teenage angst. I really feel it.
3: And, you know, so it was...
0: And the hysterics.
3: The late 17, early 1800s.
1: Correct,
3: Just roughly.
1: The action all takes place in the 1780s, 1790s.
3: So the mores of the time were a bit questionable because again, it's back to the innocence of author, really, when all is said and done. Because
1: but those sorts of marriages were. Oh no, that's not
3: what I meant. What I mean is that it seems to have never occurred to her that they could be there kissing and caressing and nothing would happen.
1: Yeah, yeah.
3: I mean,
1: Come on, even then.
0: Like, but there's no sex in the book.
3: No, none whatsoever.
0: And there's no mention of pregnancy. These babies arrive, but there's never any mention that they're on their way until they're there.
3: Well, there is with the, which. Well, when you know where she said 7 months later she produced the child, but after herself and Edgar making it up.
0: Yes.
3: There was an innocence to it, or a lack of knowledge, maybe.
0: Yeah.
1: Yeah.
3: Of the real life, of what the real thing was, even the interaction with the servants.
1: Yeah, well, I suspect Emily Bronte probably lived a very isolated life up there. Oh, there were these visits, of course, but, you know, it was innocent.
0: They were reliant on each other for company. Yeah. And they didn't have a lot of servants because they didn't have the money for servants. Yeah,
3: I'd have liked to have known. So there was Wuthering Heights and the Thrushcroft Grange with farms attached.
1: Yeah, tenants.
3: So the ones in the Grange were gentry.
1: They were.
3: With people.
1: The Lintons.
3: For them. But in Wuthering Heights, they were running the farm themselves.
1: They had their own farm as well.
3: Yeah, but you know what I mean? They were working on the farm. They never said they were yeoman farmers, which would be a type of Yorkshire type of
1: But I think they probably were minor gentry or yeoman class. You know, they're middling.
3: Yeah, that's what I'm saying. They were sort of...
1: Like the, in between. We wouldn't consider them... And the land is relatively poor up there. You get that impression, certainly. Mm-hmm. Hindley is Catherine's brother. He inherits the household, marries outside of the place. A woman comes in, brings her back, home, but she dies very quickly. Her name is Frances.
0: Yes.
1: Rosetta, what do you make of Hindley?
0: Well, Hindley is okay while he has the power and he has the wife to support him.
1: Yeah, he's really in love with her.
0: He's really in love. He adores his little wife. He adores this little skip of a girl that he has brought home to his father's funeral. So he's not necessarily proud of her as such because he hasn't let his father know that he's married. So he comes back after some education and comes home and takes over the farm. And then when his wife dies,
1: after
0: giving birth, he completely implodes and he becomes a raging alcoholic
1: and a gambler.
0: And a gambler, which is dynamite altogether for money, because gamblers don't understand about money and they think I'll win it back.
1: Yeah.
0: And they can lose,
1: of course, this is what
0: so much more. And this is how he eventually loses the place to Heathcliff.
1: Heathcliff lends him money. And but they live together. You can see Hindley and Heathcliff.
0: They live together
1: and
0: for
1: the son, Hindley's son, Hareton. Hareton is actually saved. Remember, as a child, Hareton is at the top of the stairs. The father, Hindley, comes home in a drunken stupor pushes the boy by accident over the stairwell. And who saves him?
3: Heathcliff.
0: Oh, right, okay.
1: There is this begrudging sort of thanks offered to Heathcliff, but there's this
0: there's still also massive
1: tension between
3: there's
1: them.
3: There's also the whole thing that Heathcliff admits that if he would have liked to have a son like Hareton, even though he tries to destroy him.
1: Yeah.
3: And you know, it's
1: and does destroy him. How does he destroy young Hareton?
0: Lack of education.
1: Because of course Hindley eventually dies, and
0: he's only 27.
1: They all die young.
0: So young.
1: Heathcliff takes over the Wuthering Heights and therefore becomes responsible, I suppose, for Hareton's upbringing. Hareton should be there. By the way, there's a few. We'll talk about the servants in a second, but Heathcliff becomes responsible for Hareton.
3: Yes, and stops his education and turns him into a servant.
1: Yeah, turns him into a servant, which is exactly what Hindley tried to do with Heathcliff. So there's revenge meted out on that character.
0: On the wrong generation.
1: Yeah. Let's talk a little bit about Edgar Linton. Same age as Heathcliff and Catherine and Hindley. Edgar and Catherine actually eventually marry. And there is that decision that Catherine takes to marry him. How would we describe Edgar?
2: Naive.
1: For going along with Catherine?
0: A gentleman.
2: A naive gentleman.
0: Yeah, absolutely.
1: Massively in love with her.
2: Yeah.
0: Yes.
2: Absolutely.
3: Besotted.
2: Yeah. But I would say he was aware of her love for Heathcliff.
3: Yes.
0: So he is jealous. There's jealousy there too.
2: But he loves her and he's willing to turn a blind eye, I think.
0: Yeah.
2: Again, he was so young.
0: And they have the peace of the 3 years.
1: That Heathcliff's gone.
0: Yes. So while Heathcliff's gone, they get married. We don't know exactly how long they're married, but they get married. And then Heathcliff returns after 3 years. And Cathy thinks that he has brought himself up and he can be included as part of their family now, really, and be a regular visitor.
1: And how does Edgar react to that?
0: Edgar cannot bear the thought of that. He never sees Heathcliff as anything other than a servant.
1: Yeah. There's that class.
0: Oh, there's definitely the class divide, and Edgar is very, very aware of the class divide. And like even when his sister marries Heathcliff. Now his sister is much younger. She's only 18 at this point, even though they're getting into their mid twenties. They're so old now at this stage.
1: Edgar is the completely opposite physically now to Heathcliff.
0: Yes. Oh yeah, blonde, beautiful.
3: He's fair and blonde, narrow beautiful. And
1: yeah. Go on, tell us about he's more bookish.
3: But not in the way that stimulates Catherine. Because she used to have these conversations with Heathcliff about books when they were talking.
1: Yeah.
3: But she never seems to have that type of a relationship with Edgar.
1: Yeah.
3: They don't seem to have been a meeting of minds.
1: So what was it a meeting of?
3: I'd say upwardly mobile.
2: Social class. She was bettering herself.
3: She was bettering herself, and she knew that. And
1: did she not like the comfort that?
3: The two houses are
1: nicely described. You know, you get the impression that. By the way, the fire, the hearth seems to be the place in Wuthering Heights to be located beside.
0: Yeah.
1: But otherwise, the windows are sort of a bit dodgy. Yeah. It's pretty cold in places. It's very old fashioned. Whereas Thrushcross Grange seems to be a bit more comfortable.
0: It seems to be very comfortable, yes.
1: And maybe she's attracted a little bit to that.
0: She is, and she experiences it when she has the adventure, and they keep her for weeks.
1: They do,
0: As quite a young teenager.
1: And she comes back a little bit different.
0: She does come back different because she has been treated as a lady.
3: And she has a taste of that life.
0: She does, yeah.
3: And that's
0: where
3: that starts really, isn't it?
0: Yeah. It is, absolutely.
3: But you know, Wuthering Heights wasn't completely as bad in the beginning. When the mother and father were there originally.
1: Yeah, it was a lovely house.
3: It was a comfortable house. Yeah.
0: Shining pewter.
3: Yes.
1: Yeah.
3: Yes.
1: But Hindley being the alcoholic, Heathcliff then taking over. Heathcliff would have demolished the place if he could get away with it.
0: Well, Heathcliff employs a woman after Hindley dies. After Hindley dies, a woman is brought in because Heathcliff is now in charge as such. And he does bring in a woman.
1: Are we talking about Nellie Dean?
0: We are not talking about Nellie Dean. We are talking about somebody else. I can't think of her name.
3: But she was described as slatternly, though.
0: Yeah, but she still. The place was much more comfortable. Oh, yes. And Linton couldn't live in a dirty place because Linton would have died if the place was dirty.
1: Let's just introduce Linton.
0: Linton is the child of Isabel and Heathcliff.
1: Yeah. So Heathcliff, in a fit of why does he marry Isabella?
0: To annoy Edgar.
3: But he wants to get Thrushcross Grange.
0: Well,
3: he sees it as a means.
1: As an opportunity.
0: He does,
1: even though Edgar and Catherine have a child, it is a female.
3: Yes.
1: It's Catherine. She can't inherit. He realizes that if there is a son,
3: it will go to, and
1: that's what happens. Linton is born, and he does. Yeah. Now,
3: and he seduces Isabel. He actually...
1: Isabella, let's
3: not
1: talk
3: quite
1: about Isabella.
3: Her, but
0: no,
3: very
0: he
3: near
0: does
3: it.
0: Seduce her. Yeah, very, yeah, you're
1: well,
0: right.
1: Yeah, well, he does go about it. I mean, this
0: he
1: is the evil
0: mean.
1: In him.
0: Yeah, but he carries her off, and then he's very mean
2: very
0: to her.
2: Very mean.
0: So, I mean, the letter that she writes to Nellie Dean, within 2 months of being married, when she comes, so they disappear for 2 months They elope and they're away for 2 months and then they come back to Wuthering Heights.
1: Yeah.
0: And when they come back to Wuthering Heights, it's all...
1: Isabel
0: has recovered from her enchantment with Heathcliff. She's fully recovered, but she cannot escape.
1: She sees the real
0: point. Yeah, she doesn't get to escape.
1: Like she's besotted as well and taken in by Heathcliff's.
0: Yeah.
1: Heathcliff can turn it on, can't he?
0: Yeah, yeah, yeah.
3: But also,
0: she's only 8. She's so young as well.
3: She was the one. She was supposed to be soft and gentle, but she was the one who escaped.
1: She does escape with the child, with Linton.
3: Yes.
0: Well, yeah.
3: It didn't do him any good, but she did.
1: No. Yeah. Linton, the child, turns out to be...
3: Heathcliff's son.
0: Fragile.
1: Everything that Heathcliff is strong, big, powerful, handsome, blah, blah.
0: And he lives with his mother for 12 years. So we have this 12 years. So there's a gap kind of in the story.
1: There is.
0: He lives with his mother for 12 years and then his mother dies of this weakness that is in the Lintons. And
1: The Lintons then, appear weak.
0: Yeah, so Edgar goes to her. They're reconciled before she dies and he brings
1: Linton home.
0: And of course... There's an episode where young Cathy Linton lets it drop in Wuthering Heights that Linton is on his way.
1: Yeah.
0: And so Heathcliff claims him immediately.
1: Yeah.
0: You know, he's in bed asleep and Joseph the righteous servant is sent to get him.
1: But
0: they don't give him over straight away. But he is brought very early the next morning.
1: Yeah.
0: Nellie Dean has him up at 5 o'clock in the morning to take him to Wuthering Heights, but before 6:30. I mean, it's just
1: people got up early in the morning.
0: I know, well, it must have been bright. I think they went to bed with the dark and all this.
1: It's very much a story. For me it was very much a revenge, revenge, revenge. It wasn't the story I had thought it was when I was a young fella, of passion, of love. It's evil incarnate in my eyes. He destroys these people.
2: He was a bad egg.
1: He was really bad. Really bad.
0: And Joseph recognises that he's a bad egg.
1: He does. Righteous Joseph. He's gone straight to hell, Joseph
0: is so funny. I mean, he's so... obnoxious, and you know, to poor Isabel, the day she arrives at Wuthering Heights, like Joseph kind of throws her some porridge and leaves her sitting on the stairs, and they imply there isn't a room that she can sleep in the house. Now she eventually obviously finds a space in the house. We're never really told where, but Heathcliff. She refers to Heathcliff's bedroom as our room. You went away with the key of our room because he keeps his room locked all the time. And he says, it's not our room, you know. So she has no status in the house and she has no maid. There's no woman in the house when she comes to live in it. So it's a very
1: bleak,
0: uncomfortable house, really. And you can understand why she would want to leave.
1: Does
0: Heathcliff
1: win in the end? Is there a sense of accomplishment?
2: No, I don't think so.
0: No.
2: And the nature of his death and everything,
0: He fades. He fades out.
2: He loses the fight, I think.
0: Yeah. There's this wonderful paragraph. You are aware, Mr. Heathcliff, I said, I being Nellie Dean, that from the time you were 13 years old, you have lived a selfish, unchristian life and probably hardly had a Bible in your hands during all that period. You must have forgotten the contents of the book and you may not have space to search it now. Could it be hurtful to send for someone, some minister of any denomination, it does not matter which, to explain it and show you how very far you have erred from the precepts and how unfit you will be for its heaven unless a change takes place before you die? And he dies on the next page, so I don't think it happens.
1: Yeah, no.
2: Yeah, and you'd wonder, like, was he born evil? Because he was evil.
1: Well, you see,
0: was he turned, nature or nurture
1: in this? And it's left up to you to decide. But certain of the other characters, Nellie Dean is one of the main narrators. She's a servant in both households, so she is particularly she has a particular view and able to give us views. And then there's Mr. Lockwood, the other narrator, who's a bit of a silly man, really. Mm-hmm. And he makes stupid mistakes early on, like going out in the middle of a snowstorm. But I suppose this is how an author sets things up in a way.
2: I'd love to have Heathcliff analysed.
1: By a psychologist.
2: Yeah.
1: Yeah.
2: Just, you know, and I mean that with the greatest of respect.
0: Yeah.
2: What was going on in his head?
1: Well, you know, he's treated here, the words diabolical, I've just opened at the start of the book, possessed of something diabolical. It was enough to make a fiend of a saint. You know, he's certainly, he's pushed into defending himself, but then his passions take him over, his sense of revenge. Marianne, what do you think is
3: the outcome? I don't
1: actually
3: think he was evil.
1: We read the same book.
3: No, I thought the other book. But
1: he's not evil. Like I don't think
3: he's evil incarnate. So I'll put it that way.
0: No.
3: So whereas he has moments. At least he has moments.
2: It's a lot of them.
1: There are moments where he's a likable character.
3: But he doesn't have to be likable to have times when there's a possibility that if he got half a chance, he could have changed. Because he showed that he was able to go out and in those 3 years, pull himself up by the bootstraps and whatever he did.
2: Make a fortune,
3: came back.
1: But he's only doing that because he has a plan to get his revenge. And part of that is money and education.
3: Also, if he was able to make a plan to get his revenge, he could make a plan for goodness if he wanted to.
1: But he didn't.
3: Yeah. But he didn't. But I still don't think he was evil through and through.
2: No, I think bad.
3: See, I think you're back to the whole innocence question again. Yeah. And there's an awful lot of fear in the book.
0: Yeah.
3: There's fear of the unknown. There's fear of the spirits. There's fear of
1: Heathcliff.
3: There is fear of Heathcliff and in Heathcliff.
1: Yeah.
3: He too has fear of the ones that are around him and that he won't succeed.
2: A bit of a dictator.
0: There's that scene at the beginning of the book where Lockwood has the dream that Cathy is calling.
3: Yes.
0: And he calls out in his nightmare. Yeah. And
1: Heathcliff
0: Heathcliff comes into the room and he says, you know, I've had this
1: apparition experience.
0: Yes. And Heathcliff says, get out of here. Get out of here. And he stays in the room because he opens the window and he says, Cathy, come to me.
1: Because Heathcliff is haunted.
0: Yeah,
1: and on his dying, he has a smile.
0: And she was
1: on his deathbed because he's been starving for four days or more.
0: Yeah, yeah, yeah.
1: So he's hallucinating.
3: But also, what did you think of when they were burying that he pulled out the grave so he could lie down beside
1: him.
2: Oh, the sides out of the coffin.
3: I mean,
2: come on.
3: The man was nuts.
1: He was nuts. Yeah.
0: He was obsessed. He had an obsessive affection for her.
2: He was possessed, that word is used.
0: He is obsessive about Cathy. He's totally obsessed with the idea that they're, I know what it is. It's the souls. Their souls are united.
1: Yeah.
0: Their souls are together. And why could they not have their bodies together?
1: Yeah, yeah.
0: But their souls are united. And she talks about him being a part of her soul.
2: I am Heathcliff, and Heathcliff is me.
0: And we are soul enjoying.
3: And the other thing that really drove him over the edge was that Catherine's eyes were Cathy's.
1: Yeah. The daughters.
0: Listeners,
1: you're just going to have to read this book yourself and make up your own opinion.
0: It's only 200 odd pages.
1: You read it very quickly. Yeah. I had it read and I was just reading a chapter or two a night. And you haven't read in about 2 weeks.
0: Yeah.
1: But it is a nice thing to come back to. And this is the great thing about books. You'll read a book once a while ago and then you'll have a completely different impression of it later.
0: Yes, and my experience of having the Audible book was Patricia Rutledge reads this book on Audible and she is amazing the way she does all the voices, she creates all the characters. Your head is buzzing with all these people by the end of the book, and it's a wonderful audible book. So, yeah. I mean, if you don't want to read a book, but you would like to listen to a book, it is amazing. Go for it.
1: Great. Well, that was a classic. That was Wuthering Heights by Emily Bronte. And now we're going to have another classic. I'm going to write a classic by Adrian Gurvitz.
4: Gotta write a classic.
1: Good.

0: Classics. That was Adrian Gurvitz with I'm Gonna Write a Classic, and no better song. Mary, you chose this one for in honor, I suppose, of Wuthering Heights, and thank you very much for that. Well, this part of the show, we always deep dive into an author. We look at, we examine their literary lives and other aspects of them. And we've chosen, Mary, you've chosen John B. Keane. Yeah. Tell us a little bit about John B. Keane.
1: So I chose John B. Keane because I suppose he's one of Ireland's most beloved writers. I also have a connection to him for several reasons. He's a Kerry man. I knew him quite well.
0: Listowel, isn't it?
1: Listowel, yes.
0: Yeah. You knew him quite well.
1: I knew him quite well. Very friendly with his daughter, Joanna. We were in college together. And yeah, I met him on several occasions and he was a fascinating character.
0: What was he like in person?
1: Fun. Like it comes across on interviews and TV and things. You know, he regularly came to Cork because Joanna was his youngest and his only daughter.
0: Yeah.
1: So he'd arrive in and bring us all out. And then the crack began and the stories were told, you know. And again, I suppose, after discussing Wuthering Heights, revisiting, you know, his plays are all over, littered across the Leaving Cert English course now.
0: Are they?
1: Yeah. And
0: so would you have had to teach some of that?
1: Oh, yes. Like Sive has been on for the last few years. Yeah. With transition years, you might do the field and things. Yeah. And so again...
0: Sive was his first play, which he brought out in 1959.
2: Yeah, can I say that in 1959, John B. wasn't really that well known, and the Abbey had rejected the script.
0: Of Sive.
1: Several times.
2: So he brought it onto the drama circuit, and at that time, there weren't that many festivals, but if you won a festival, you got that nomination to go to the All-Ireland in Athlone. So John B. brought, with the Listowel players, brought up Sive to Scariff. And won. And he always had a soft spot for Scariff because he said that's what put him on the road.
0: It went on to Athlone and did win.
2: And won Athlone.
0: So that's what put him, what gave him his break.
2: He always had a soft spot for us. By the way, he came up to open our 40th festival, which is nearly 40 years ago, and with the driver. He was going to stay at home afterwards, but he had to call into Johnny Maloney's for one drink. He went home 3 days later. Yeah. But I can remember him in the hotel. That time we used to have the club in the hotel. And there was silence one night. John B. sang his own song, Many Young Men at 20.
1: Yeah.
2: It was magic. One of those magic moments. You know.
1: Yeah. He was an incredible writer.
0: What was it about his writing, Mary, do you think?
1: I suppose there's depth to it.
0: Yeah.
1: You know, I suppose particularly Sive, I love Sive, and and when it's well performed, it's just perhaps one of the best Irish plays there is, you know.
0: It sort of reflected a little bit of life.
1: Absolutely.
0: Probably
1: rural Ireland, you know, and it's just a fantastic play, and the sadness, the way they were trying to get rid of Sive to marry Sean's daughter, an old man, and they're all benefiting from it. And they got rid of Nana as well, you know, great bargain. But he'd great knowledge of rural Ireland.
0: Yeah. Of course, we think also, Rosetta, don't we, of the field.
3: We do. And so he emphasised the importance of land, even a small piece of land. Yeah. Land that you're working is important to you.
0: Yeah. This was his 1965 play, which was subsequently made into a film.
1: Jim Sheridan's.
0: Yeah, Jim Sheridan's. Yeah, powerful film. Again, very strong characters there.
3: And I went to see it in Dublin with some American actor, you know, who wasn't the bull, in my opinion, but he was a wonderful American actor. So it's a great play if you have it well cast, you know, it is a heartbreaking play as well, because, you know, somebody dies and it's still very topical.
1: It's still happening.
3: It is, absolutely. His writing is very topical, because it speaks to the heart of Irish people. I don't know what it is, but it does speak to the heart. I went to see The Matchmaker years ago as well. And I mean, he's just so clever. And I was in Ennis one day and there was this huge big thick book of short stories, Christmas short stories by John B. Keane. And I thought, I cannot pass this book because it has to be magic. And it is magic. I haven't got through it all yet, but I mean, he's a magical writer and he knows us. He knows us inside out and he can spot all our foibles. And he's just an amazing,
0: Marianne,
3: writer.
0: What do you make of John B. Keane?
4: He has the gift of using words to paint a picture. And I don't know if that's just a Kerry man's perspective, because I know Kerry writers very that gifted. Are just, they have that. Brian McMahon, wasn't it?
3: Oh, yeah.
4: Brendan Morris Kennelly. Walsh, Brendan Kennelly. Yeah. Oh, my God, yes.
0: A lot of people,
4: But he has that. But also, I think his strength lay in that he told the stories of the ordinary people.
0: Mm. And so are they more relatable, do you think, than a highfalutin play?
4: Not necessarily, but they're more appreciated.
0: Okay.
4: You know, that people, because you can enjoy the highfalutin or you can enjoy the differences, but to have somebody who's telling your story from your point of view, that's a different, that's an intimacy that he was able to convey in the written word.
0: And Mary, he's quite humorous, isn't he?
1: Mm-hmm. Very.
0: Yeah.
1: Great wit, great kind of a Kerry wit, great turn of phrase, you know, great, like, if two people told the same story, John B. would tell it
0: in his own particular way,
1: you know.
0: Well, I think we have a little clip here, and John B. is being interviewed by Gay Byrne on the Late Late Show, and it's on marriage. Let's have a listen to that.
5: Man, John B., do you must ooze wisdom about marriage and love and all that, do you?
6: Marriage, I'll tell you about marriage. in very briefly, there's marriage on the surface, in many instances, looks marvellous, but it isn't so marvellous at all, because there's many an Irishman who can mingle, you know, the safe delights of matrimony with the perilous prurience of infidelity. And oddly enough, be ultimately, honoured with a highly favourable matrimony card. In other words, he's getting a pat on the back for what he's doing. That's the sort of society we live in.
5: Yes.
6: And there's a line in Big Maggie where she said, you know, there's enough lies written in the headstones of Ireland without my adding to them. But I myself have known fellas who died, you know, scoundrels, far worse than I am even. And there'll be marvellous verse written to them in the matrimony card. Just where he was a saint, that he was a subject for canonization. Whereas all his life he mothered his family.
5: Yes.
6: This is, I'm talking now about exceptions. But marriage to survive, you must recognize it as a confrontation, a non-going war between two people with short outbreaks of peace in between. And the biggest threat that I can see to marriage is sort of outside issues, like marriage is a game for two. It doesn't need a referee, it doesn't need linesmen. The minute the ball is thrown in, let the two at it. And let them finish out the game and till such time as the man above blows his whistle and calls one of them off to the sideline. then the remaining partner is free to start another game. So the game goes on.
5: He married man, John.
0: Well, there we had a lovely example, didn't we, of his wit, and that's throughout his work, I think, as well. Well, that was John B. Keane, and we've just got a little, small little taste of him. We might have to come back to his short stories and see if we'll review some of that at a later stage. But Mary, thank you so much for telling us a little bit about the great John B. Keane. Now, let's turn to another great Irish writer, and this time Tom Hanley. Tom, you have chosen for the last... We normally have a poem to relax us, or certainly provoke us sometimes, and you've chosen The Ballad of Father Gilligan by William Butler Yeats.
2: Yeah, I'll read it as best I can, and then we might have
0: a few minutes.
2: Did we chat about it? The old priest Peter Gilligan was wearied night and day, for half his flock were in their beds or under green sods lay. Once, while he nodded in a chair at the moth hour of eve, another poor man sent for him, and he began to grieve. I have no rest, nor joy, nor peace, for people die and die. And after cried he, God forgive, my body spake, not I. He knelt, and leaning on the chair, he prayed and fell asleep. And the moth hour went from the fields, and stars began to peep. They slowly into millions grew, and leaves shook in the wind, and God covered the world with shade, and whispered to mankind. Upon the time of sparrow chirp, when the moths came once more, the old priest Peter Gilligan stood upright on the floor. Mavrone, Mavrone, the man has died, while I slept on the chair. He roused his horse out of its sleep, and rode with little care. He rode now as he never rode, by rocky lane and fen. The sick man's wife opened the door. Father, you come again. And is the poor man dead? He cried. He died an hour ago. The old priest Peter Gilligan, in grief, swayed to and fro. When you were gone, he turned and died, as merry as a bird. The old priest Peter Gilligan, he knelt him at that word. He who hath made the night of stars for souls who tire and bleed, sent one of his great angels down to help me in my need. He who is wrapped in purple robes, with planets in his care, had pity on the least of things, asleep upon a chair.
1: Lovely. Beautiful, yeah. Beautiful poem.
3: Such a lovely poem.
0: The Ballad of Father Gilligan by William Butler Yeats.
2: Yeah, why it rings. Of course, I remember it from my times in school and all that. We knew it off by heart by then. But in my days when I was in practice, and I spent 35 years in practice here, I remember one time, and this is the days before mobile phones, I got a call in the middle of the night to a cow calving. Poor man is dead since, but many years since, but didn't I go back to sleep?
1: Oh.
0: You were like Father Gilligan.
2: I was.
0: And you woke in the morning.
2: My body spake not I. I woke sometime later in an awful panic. And all I could do is jump out of the bed, out. And the cow hadn't calved. And I delivered a live calf, much to my own relief. Mm-hmm. But I hadn't the courage or the whatever to ask the farmer, was I long?
0: Yeah. So you could relate to that.
2: I could relate. And for a long time afterwards, that just ring around my head, poem.
0: I mean, it's very un-Yeatsian, like when you think of Yeats as other poetry. This, and it is a sort of a ballad. There is the rhyming, I don't know what the technical term is, but it's A, B, C, B. Yeah.
2: In that the second line
0: and the last line rhyme.
2: Yeah.
0: Which, you know, again, is not, we're not used to that from Yeats. But Rosetta, is it a poem that you can...
3: Well, I recognised it straight away, and I'm not sure why, possibly from a textbook at school or whatever, but Yeats is, I always think of one of his other ones. It's gone now. But he's written so many poems. And
2: ballads, really, rather than poems.
3: But, yeah, but he's written little poems. Yes, yeah. Yeah, I suppose so.
2: Down by the Sunny Gardens.
3: Oh, Down by the Sunny
0: Gardens. Yeah, that's true. This is one of his earlier ones, I think.
2: In 1892, this was published. Yeah.
3: Yeah, so yeah. I love the Sally Gardens. And I love the way poems like the Sally Gardens and Raglan Road have been put to music and can be sung, you know. Like the Sally Gardens is a lovely song. Yeah, so they would appeal to me. And I don't know why poetry does appeal, but it does. That one certainly resonated when I read it the other evening. I thought, just love this. And I love the idea of, you know, a guardian angel or God stepping in to help us, you know.
0: But again,
3: that's
0: Yeats in my book, like God, because Yeats is interested in mysticism and the occult, and now this is very direct divine intervention here. Yeah. Mary,
7: I remember that poem from going to school as well, and I had it off by heart once. Yeah, it's very, very different to what we teach in school.
0: We wouldn't be teaching this sort of stuff.
7: No.
0: We?
7: Well, maybe for the small ones, it's a different kind of genre to the exposure kids get on Yeats in school.
0: Okay. Yeah.
7: I don't think I've ever taught that poem, really.
0: Marianne, what do we see Yeats at all in this poem, really?
4: Well, my memory of the Ballad of Father Gilligan is actually representing Gort Secondary, the convent, in a competition. saying it.
0: You reciting it.
4: Reciting it. So I have a sort of a fondness for it.
0: Okay.
4: From the very thing.
0: So four of the five of us know it intimately. I must say I never had come across it.
2: You're too young, David, to
0: see that. Yeah, you see, of course, the Ireland, you can see why the national school curriculum or the secondary school curriculum of a particular time period might like this sort of stuff. But as you're saying, Mary, today I'm not so sure.
4: I'm interested. I was interested in you saying that, that it isn't considered a Yeats poem that's suitable used. No. It's used now in...
7: Well, perhaps for the smaller ones, like the first and second years, there isn't a prescribed poetry course.
4: But would they use something like the Lake Isle of Innisfree?
7: Yes.
4: Because that is so musical lyrical. Lovely, yeah. But so is that.
0: There are lovely, his use of the moths and the moth hour went from the fields and stars began to peep. That is beautiful.
4: It's
2: a picture of the universe, really.
4: It does.
7: It's like the Lake Isle of Innisfree, isn't it, really? Yeah. You have the beautiful images.
0: But he sinks into this sort of folksiness, Mavrone, sort of thing.
4: He does that sorry now and again. He does that now and again in some of his poetry.
7: Oh, yeah, feel sorry for him there, really.
2: Of course, he featured, apart from his poetry, he featured large in lots of areas in Irish life. Yeah. Himself and Maud Gonne, set up the Abbey Theatre. He was the senator.
0: I know,
2: certainly
0: he was interested in folk culture and the revivalist movement.
2: Yeah.
0: Well, I think...

0: Grave. Now, Robert Galbraith is not an author that immediately comes to mind. Who is Robert Galbraith?
1: Robert Galbraith is a pseudonym of J.K. Rowling.
0: Ah, J.K. Yes, Rowling. So are we dealing with magicians and wizards in this?
2: No, we're not.
1: Well, no. There is a, no, we're not dealing with magicians and wizards in it as such, but there is certain sleight of hand.
0: Okay, well, we will look forward to that.
2: Oh, yes, I suppose. It's very, very, she's a very clever writer.
1: Oh,
2: and
1: very.
2: The character she has created for this series of books, Cormorant Strike, is he's a soldier.
1: Yeah.
2: He's come back from war, you know, the wars of our time, because it's set in England. And it's a great... They're good reads.
3: Is it pre or post, Harry?
2: I'm looking
3: always post.
0: Post
3: Harry.
0: Yeah. Well, that is our book for next month. You've been listening to The Book Show with me, David Fleming, Marianne Purcell, Tom Hanley, Rosetta White, and Mary Kelleher. Join us again next month.

0: On Wednesday evening, Clare took on Tipperary in the under-20 Munster Championship. Nicholas Rinn was there for us.
1: And Clare have recorded a famous victory in the under-20 Championship here in Turles in one of the most dramatic finishes you could ever wish to see. Tipperary seemed to be home and hose when they led 2-14 to 14 points as the game entered its final 3 minutes of injury time. But up stepped Daniel Costello, a driving ball in that broke to Daniel. He picked it up and crashed it to the back of the net. Moments later, Marco Cleary picked up another breaking ball and from a very tight angle rifled it to the roof of the net. The sides level. Clare now had their tails up. And from the puck out, the ball once again broke down to Daniel Costello on the wing and he calmly slotted over the bar for that famous victory. Brendan Cummins must be wondering how Tipperary lost that game. But in fairness to Clare, they showed tremendous character to win that game and to come out on top. They are now assured of a Munster final place, while Tipperary will go on to at least make the semi-final. Tipperary lost their influential centre-back Sam Ronan on a second yellow card with about 10 minutes to go. However, it was Tipperary who responded strongly. With 8 minutes left, Tiernan Ryan scored a brilliant goal for Tipperary. Before that, Mark Sheedy had brought up some great saves in the goals. But then that late flurry, as it entered injury time, saw Clare win in the most dramatic fashion. Daniel Costello scored 1-2. Fergal Hegarty scored 5 points, 4 from frees. Marco Cleary with his brilliant goal. Michael Collins scored 3 great points. And Boyce, Kilroy, O'Connor, Rogers and Arthur all scored a pint each. And Clare now look forward to yet another Munster final at under-20. The game itself wasn't of the highest quality, both sides guilty of missing chances, but the dramatic finale certainly made up for that, and the crowd got value for money in the end, certainly the Clare crowd. Nicholas Rinn here in Turles for Scariff Bay Community Radio.
0: A very busy week upcoming in handball. Pat O'Brien reports.
2: This is Pat O'Brien for Scariff Bay Community Radio Sports Roundup Handball Report. Milan and Minogue power Clare into All-Ireland Final. Clare will line out in the ladies' All-Ireland Senior Doubles Final for the first time in the history of Clare handball. The Tungrani pair of Katrina Milan and Liam Minogue defeated Kildare, Molly and Hannah Dagg, which are two sisters, in the semi-final. The Clare girls got out of the blocks fast and with good combination work, sharp shooting from Milan, they pulled away in the opening game. This settled the Clare girls and they quickly got into the rhythm and won the first game 21-10.

0: they never let off after this, and with constant roof shots from Minogue and a string of strong sales from Milan, they again got into the groove, much easier than the Kildare sisters. With a place in the final in their side, the Clare girls pushed on and went on to win the second game, 21-13. The Clare girls will now face Galway in the final on Saturday at the National Handball Centre in Croke Park. The Galway pair of Sienna, Nicoran and Niamh Heffernan are the reigning All-Ireland doubles champions, aiming for three in a row. The Clare will be underdogs going into the game in only their second year at senior doubles level. So we'll be hoping to push it up to the Galway pairing. The men's doubles pair of Dermot Nash and Colin Cleehan did not get the rub of luck and the chance to hit the groove. The first game against Cork's Michael Hedigan and Daniel Renahan ebbed and flowed as the lead swapped on a number of occasions. However, it was the Cork pairing who were ahead at the end and won 21-18 in the opening game. Nash and Crehan tried to build some momentum in the second game, however, the Cork duo were putting the pressure on and never let them get going on their second game, with Cork winning 21-13. The All-Ireland Senior Doubles Final gets underway this Saturday from 2 p.m. at the National Handball Centre, the ladies' final preceding the men's. Both matches will be available to watch on Tweety Cahill YouTube channel. Masters and overage doubles. Clare will contest two more All-Ireland finals on Saturday in the Masters grade, as Shane Walsh from Tungraney Club and Mike Baker from the Kilkishan Club take the court in the Masters B final against Wexford Shane Kelly and Conor Keeling. Walsh was disappointed to have lost his singles All-Ireland final, and Baker lost out in the singles at semi-final stage in a tiebreak by just 2 aces. They combine well and experience together and will now look to take the final step. In the first year of running the Masters Ladies grade, Clare will be represented in the Ladies final with Clooney Quinn combination of Sheila Sexton and Ola Constantine. The pair defeated an American duo winning the Munster title and will now face Kilkenny in the final. After the winning the Ladies and Men's minor singles titles, Clare have now qualified for both grades in the doubles. The Ladies, Clare Minogue and Isabel McInerney, Clare from the Tungraney Club and Isabel from the Tuna Club will face Galway, while the men's pairing of Sean Considine from Tony Quinn Club and Owen Shanahan from the Kilkishan Club will face Wexford pairing. Both pairs will take to the courts as favourites based on singles win, with Clare having defeated one half of the Galway pairing in the singles this year already. The pair were solid in their semi-final win over Tyrone and will be hoping to bring the same form to the final. Considine and Shanahan will be favourites, but will have not come up against the Wexford opponents who previously, so this will be a new challenge for them. Clare are in the unique position to do the double-double at the weekend. Sean Dyle and Tierna Slattery of Tungraney will also be in final action in the men's junior doubles. They defeated Tyrone in the semi-final in a game lasting almost 2 hours. Having lost the first game, they came back strong to win the second and then take the tiebreaker. There was a face Kilkenny pairing in the final. Dyle already having met one half of the Kilkenny pair in the junior singles final, and Kilkenny winning on that occasion. Clare will be hoping to go one better this time. Turner sisters pair Niamh and Orla O'Brien were very unlucky in their semi-final, losing out to Tyrone in a tiebreak 11-9. The junior B pair of Tony Layden and Evan Cobbett were unlucky to lose out in 2 games with very little between the teams, 21-18, 21-19. The Golden Masters pair of Jim Cleary, Kilkishan Handball Club, and Greg Shanahan from Kilkishan were also beaten on Saturday by a down pairing in 2 games, 21-15, 21-13. The fixtures now for the weekend. On Saturday, April the 25th, the Senior Ladies Final with Katrina Mullane and Liam Minogue from the Tungraney Handball Club representing Clare versus Galway, Keenan Lee, Coran, and Niamh Heffernan. The Masters B doubles of Shane Walsh from Tungraney Handball Club, Mike Baker from Kilkishan Handball Club versus Wexford Shane Kelly and Conor Keeling. In the Ladies Masters doubles, players Sheila Sexton and Orla Considine, both from the Clooney Quinn Club versus Kilkenny's Gabriella Carroll and Anne-Marie Lawler. Then on Sunday, April the 26th, in Croke Park as well, you have the minor ladies doubles. Clare Minogue, Isabella McInerney, Clare from the Tungraney Club and Isabella from the Tuna Club versus Galway, Frey Donlan and Ellis Sweeney. In the men's minor doubles, you have Clare, Sean Considine from Tony Quinn Club and Owen Shanahan from the Kilkishan Club versus Wexford, Nathan Lawler and Jerry Goggins. And in the junior doubles, you have Claire's Charlie Dyle from Tungrayley and Tiana Slattery both from Tungrayley versus Kilkenny Jack Holden and Dylan Caulfield. So we wish all the Clare players in finals. There are six finals on Saturday, between Saturday and Sunday. And we wish them all the best in their endeavours to win All-Ireland titles. This is Pat O'Brien for Scariffbay Community Radio with Handball for Sports Roundup.
1: Now, Pato is back again with a soccer roundup for local soccer here in County Clare.
0: This is Pat O'Brien with soccer roundup of the Clare and District League Clare Cup quarterfinals and the Premier League. The two Clare Cup quarterfinals at the weekend. Bridge United defeated Innes Dons B 3-0. Bridge United pressed to reconcile a 42-year gap to the last Clare Cup round, gathered further pace on Sunday when easing to a third successive semi-final in St. Finan's College. Innes Dons B, who famously knocked their eight club mates out of the cup just to reach the lofty stage, really can have no complaints about the result, as the tide from contentious penalty claim was waved away in the opening period, which was predominantly a damage limitation exercise for the hosts. So, Region United have gone through there to the semi-finals of the Clare Cup for the third year in a row on a 3-0 win. The Market Celtic 6, Shannon Hibernians 2. The Market Celtic power into Clare Cup Final 4. The Market A side ease themselves into the last four of this year's Clare Cup. It was the home side who started better and indeed scored the first two goals, but unfortunately the second was a levelling own goal after Hibs hit the front wing and bar and over the top lead to mix up in the Market rear guard for a striker. Dan Lindsay latched onto it and blasted it to the helpless Shane, past the helpless Shane Cusick. Unfortunately for the home side, defender Chris Mason scuffed his attempted clearance from a teasing back pass. Dean Hegarty crossed into his own net, and from there the visitors began to take a firm grip on proceedings. The Market ran through there to the semi-final of the Clare Cup. Clare Cup quarter-finals, two more quarter-finals are down for this weekend, where you will have Avenue United playing Tully United, and you have also Sporting and Steinman are playing Shannon Town B, and those games will be played on this weekend. The draw for the semi-finals were made as well, so Avenue United or Tully United will be playing Sporting in Steinman or Shannon Town B, and Bridge United versus the Market Celtic is the other semi-final, and Bridge United have a home venue for that. That will be played on the 28th of May or Friday the 29th of May, and the other semi-final will be played on Saturday the 30th of May. So it's coming down to the final four now in the Clare Cup. In the Premier Division, the Market Celtic knocked 7 past Fair against Celtic during the week in Leeds Road, are in top position now on the league. Avenue United also had a 5-0 win against Fair against Celtic. You have the Market on top with 13 played, 35 points and plus 39 on scoring. Avenue United have 14 played, they have 34 points and they have plus 31. Bridge United have 12 played, they're on 30 points and they're plus 33. And Tully United has 13 played, they're on 29 points and it's plus 27. So they're the four top teams. The rest of the teams are way back. I think the next team is 10 points behind. So I suppose it's going to be down to Newmarket, Avenue, Bridge and Tulla. And I suppose whoever gains points or loses points there will be the winners. In the FAI Junior Cup, Tully United advanced with a win over Fern Celtic and they defeated Fern Celtic 4-1. Tully United secured their place in the fourth round of the FAI Junior Cup following a hard-fought 4-1 win over Fern Celtic in the Craig and Tulla recently. In the clash between fourth in the Premier Division and fourth in the first division, it was a host who took the lead just in the third minute when Damon Millay's long throw into the box found its way to Ian Akalou, who volleyed home from close range. Tulla set piece were causing serious problems for the opposition. The Finns, they almost doubled their advantage on 12 minutes when another long throw from Malai was headed over by Agu Ugirin. They did manage to grab second goal just 2 minutes later when Adam Kilker's corner was headed in at the front post by Aguirin. Tulla United go through there to the FAI Junior Cup round 3 and a 4-1 win. The Market Celtic were in Munster Junior Cup action last week as well. They were in the semi-final of the Munster Junior Cup and they never won it. I think they got to the final one year, but they haven't won the, of course, they won the FAI Junior Cup a couple of seasons back. But they were playing Aisling and Ekati in the Munster semi-final and they were beaten 2-0. The Market Celtic B have won the first division title for the third year running. An unbeaten league run saw the Market's second string finish top of the second tier for the third year on the bounce, and it marked back-to-back titles for manager Brian Arthur. Curtis McLeod, fixture secretary David O'Grady, who was fullback on the FAI Juvenile Cup win side of 2023, presented the Borough Sports First Division Trophy to victorious captain Killian Howard following their 4-4 draw with Moher Celtic on Saturday evening. Ronan McCormack scored a hat-trick for Celtic, but they let a 4-1 lead slip and recorded their third draw of the season. Tom Hendren scoring the equaliser for the visitors, Moher Celtic. Moher Celtic are currently set in second position, but Shannon Hibs are just 3 points behind them and have 3 extra games to play. It is the 7th title that the market have won in the second tier league. Their dominance in the grade and the continued holding of sides from the Premier Division could yet strengthen their case for them to move up to the top flight. We acknowledge the Clare champion reporting in the completion of this report on Clare soccer. So this is Pat O'Brien for Scariff Bay Community Radio on Soccer Roundup.
1: Now we go back to Pat again for a rugby roundup.
0: Last weekend was week 15 of the United Rugby Championship of 18 fixtures. And the following are the scores. Edinburgh 31, the Scarlets from Wales 30, the Dragons 7, the Bulls from South Africa 47. So that was a big win for the Bulls in Wales. Ulster were at home to Leinster in an Irish rugby derby, and Ulster came out the wrong end of it there, 21-29 to Leinster. Leinster were 29 lead up, but Ulster came back into the game and made a strong bid to maybe get a losing bonus point, but they were denied by Leinster anyway, and Leinster winning 29-21. And it was very impressive from Leinster because they were missing a lot of their front row players. Stormers 24, Connacht 33. Connacht down in South Africa on a two-game tour there in the United Rugby Championship. And they had a great win away to the Stormers, winning 33-24. The Lions in South Africa were at home and they defeated the Glasgow Warriors by 54-12. The Scarlets 24, Cardiff 28. That was a Welsh derby there with Cardiff winning by 4 points. Benetton Treviso from Italy, 15, and Munster, 45. Munster had a big win in Italy there, and they probably needed it the way things were going in Munster. The Ospreys, 21, and the Sharks, 17. So the Ospreys defeated the Sharks, the South African Sharks, in Wales. So they're the results from last weekend. This week is the week 16 of the 18-week league. And the following are the games for this weekend. You have Cardiff Rugby has another derby this weekend against the Ospreys. Zebra will play the Dragons in Italy. Edinburgh are at home to the South African Sharks. And the Stormers will Glasgow visitors down in South Africa. The Lions will also be taking on Connacht in South Africa. South Africa, Connacht, having a two-game week there in South Africa. The Irish teams usually go down there, play down there for 2 weeks and play two games in the league. And just Glasgow are down there as well. They were defeated last weekend and they're playing the Stormers this week. Munster and Ulster have an Irish derby in Thurman Park this weekend as well. So it's going to be a real ding-dong struggle. They're going to be fighting for points there, really, because the two of them are neck and neck on the table. Benetton Treviso, Leinster has visitors on Friday night in Italy, and the Scarlets have the Bulls from South Africa visiting Wales as well on this weekend. So the league table, as it is at the present time, Glasgow are on top. All the teams have 15 games played, and Glasgow are on 55 points. The Stormers from South Africa are on 51. Leinster are also on 51. The Lions from South Africa are on 48. Ulster with 15 played as well on 47, Munster on 46. So the Ulster Munster game there in Thurman Park is going to be crucial. It's now we'll finish higher up in the table. Cardiff Rugby are on 7th spot, and they're on 46. And the South African Bulls are on 8th spot at the present time on 45. So the top 8 usually go into the quarterfinals. Connacht are close, very close as well. They're on in 9th spot. And they have 15 games played as well, and they're on 44 points. So they're just 1 point behind the Bulls. The Ospreys are on 10th spot, but they're 10 points behind. They're on 34 points. So that's the way it is. That's the 10 teams that are fighting it out in the league section at the present time. So collecting points now is going to be crucial for the teams, and it's going to decide on home home advantage for the quarterfinals as well. Teams, of course, will be using a break next week on the Bank Holiday weekend, but Ulster have a semi-final that weekend in the Challenge Cup, so they'll be hoping to have a good performance this weekend leading into the Challenge Cup semi-final. And of course, Leinster will be in Champions Cup action as well on the Bank Holiday weekend when they take on Tyrone in the semi-final.
1: Finally, the championship draws for the clubs took place in Clarecastle during the week, and we can listen now to the senior hurling championship draw.
2: You can already feel the excitement nearly down through the cameras. It's the last and final draw of the night, and one that a lot of people will definitely have been waiting through the coverage for, and it's the TOS senior hurling championship draw. And remember, Eireogan is also county champions at this level. They are in pot one alongside Clooney Quinn, who had a tremendous year last year, as did Kilmaley, and never too far away, of course, Wiley Ballyhea. In pot two, Broadford, Clonlara, Cratlow, Croisín, Fecal, champions from 2 years ago, Aina Kilimona, Newmarket and Fergus, O'Callaghan's Mills up from Premier Intermediate, Scariff, Six Mile Bridge, St. Joseph's Durham Bearfield and Wolf Tones Neshona. One of the most open and competitive championships across the country. Take it away, Jimmy. We'll go to pot one first of all and see who is team one in group one. One of last year's semi-finalists. But that doesn't make it any easier.
3: Ballyhea.
2: Group two.
3: Eireogh.
2: Your champions, Eireogh of Innes. Group three.
3: Clooney Quinn.
2: That means group four.
3: Is Kilmaley.
2: So narrowly defeated after a brilliant year last year in the semi-final stages. So group one alongside Ballyhea Kieran.
4: Aina Kilnamona.
2: There's lots of oohs and ahs between the camera there. But you can only say that for any group. And there's an any ball that comes out of the pot, but it's Aina Kilimona with Ballyhea, with their rogue, Kieran, will be trying to knock the champions off their park.
4: Croisín
2: will be one of them anyway. You go to group three. This team will be pitted alongside Clooney Quinn.
4: Cratlow.
2: And it's Cratlow. And we go to group four. Alongside Kilmaley, we're going to have
4: Newmarket and Fergus.
2: Newmarket and Fergus.
4: Three. Four more.
2: Staying in pot two, so the third drawn teams in each group.
3: Clonlara
2: with Ballyhea and Aina Kilmaley. They'll owe Ballyhea one after a quarterfinal last year, they'll feel. In group two, with Eireogh and Croisín.
3: Scariff.
2: In group three, with Clooney Quinn and Cratlow.
3: Fecal.
2: In group four, with Kilmaley and Newmarket. Fecal renewing rivalry with Clooney Quinn and Cratlow the year before. In group four.
3: Wolf Tones
2: Neshona. Alongside their near and dear neighbours, Martin Fergus and Kilmaley. The last team in each group. In group one, with Ballyhea, Aina Kilimona and Clonlara, we will have
4: St. Joseph's Durham Bearfield.
2: With Eireogh, Croisín and Scariff.
4: Broadford.
2: With Clooney Quinn, Cratlow and Fecal.
4: O'Callaghan's Mills.
2: Newly promoted O'Callaghan's Mills. And alongside Kilmaley, Newmarket and Wolf Tones, and one team I can think of left. And
4: Six
2: it is
4: Mile
2: indeed,
4: Bridge.
2: 6 Mile Bridge. Okay. Well, it wasn't going to be any other way, but it's intriguing. In Group 1 of the TUS Senior Hurling Championship, we'll see Ballyhea, Aina Kilnamona, Clonlara and St. Joseph's Dura Bearfield. In Group 2, Iroga Venice, Crosheen, Scariff and Broadford. In Group 3, Clooney Quinn, Cratlow, Fecal and O'Callaghan's Mills. And in Group 4, Kilmaley, Newmarket and Fergus, Woolton's Nishana and Six Mile Bridge. Thanks very much, lads. Gone through the draw. No hiccups apart from our power cut, thankfully. So again, thanks to Jimmy and all at TUS for their generous sponsorship of Clare Club Championships and indeed Martin Murphy Building and Civil Contractors for their kind sponsorship of our junior and lower level championships as well. To Kieran for conducting the draws and for everybody behind the scenes who's prepared and got ready on the night along with Clare GAA TV here at Clare Abbey. Before we go, a shameless plug. The Clare GAA app was launched last week, just in the run-up to the Clare and Waterford match. So be sure to download it now on any iOS and Android device.
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Welcome to the Scariff Bay Community Radio News Headlines on Saturday the 25th of April 2026. Congratulations to the local Sliabhachtaigh Drama Group who came third place in the All-Ireland Confined Drama Festival Finals in Carrickmore, County Tyrone last Saturday night. Norman Skilling got the Best Actor Award and Shane Kelly was nominated as Best Supporting Actor. It was a wonderful achievement for director Noel Hogan and all the cast and crew. Everyone is invited to two local events to celebrate the launch of Fecal author M.A. Purcell's third book, called Three Strikes. It will be on this Saturday from 8 p.m. in Shorts Bar in Fecal. On Tuesday the 28th, the Edna O'Brien Library in Scariff will host a similar event from 6 to 8 p.m. to chat about the latest case file of the TLCI Detective Agency. The Irish Blood Transfusion Service are requesting people to please make an appointment for one of their clinics and help save a life. The clinic at the Scariff GAA Hall will be on Tuesday the 28th of April from 4:50 p.m. to 8:10 p.m. Blood supplies are at a critical low level with patients continuing to rely on life-saving blood for cancer treatment, surgery, emergency care and maternity services. 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Come along to learn a variety of traditional Irish singing songs through Irish with Bernadette Watson this Saturday at 11 a.m. in the East Clare Community Co-op. It's free to join, but donations will be welcome towards the Co-op's fundraising campaign. Oak House Ceramics will be having Raku workshops in Mount Shannon this Sunday from 2 to 5 p.m. making pieces, and it will also be on Sunday the 17th of May from 10 a.m. to 5 p.m. with Raku firing. The cost is €130 per person, which includes all materials. For bookings, check the Facebook page. Balfolk Evening and Mini Bal will be taking place in Mount Shannon Hall this Sunday the 26th from 6 to 8 p.m. Join them for an informal, fun and community-orientated evening, enjoying circle and couple dances from the European tradition. The Clare Garden Festival will be held in the showgrounds in Ennis this Sunday from 11 a.m. to 5 p.m. It will be a treat for gardeners and a great day out for all the family with something to suit everyone. Visit their Facebook page for all the information. Fecal Apostolic Work Society has been supporting missionaries all over the world for more than 40 years. But sadly, they have announced that this is their final year. The annual exhibition of mission work will take place this Sunday in the community hall from 10:30 a.m. Everyone is invited. The Tullatown team have organised a treasure hunt this Sunday, starting from the courthouse on the main street at 2 p.m. Registration for the event will take place from 1:30 p.m. at the courthouse, or you can email tullatownteams@gmail.com. There will be many prizes and lots of fun. The Edna O'Brien Library in Scariff will be hosting a children's graphic novel book club on Tuesday the 28th of April from 4 to 4:30 p.m. The book is Chicken Hill, Attack of the Zombie Cactus by Becky Blake. Copies of the book are available in the library. Derry Community Games will be having an athletics trials day on Wednesday the 29th in Clarsford Park, Killaloe. Registration is from 5:30 p.m. Entry is €5 per child or €10 per family. Participants must reside only in Scariff, Agunalo, Bedyke or Tumgraney. Visit their Facebook page for details. RTE All-Ireland Drama Festival Open Section under the auspices of the Amateur Drama Council of Ireland will take place in the Dean Crow Theatre, Athlone, County Westmeath from the 30th of April to Friday the 8th of May 2026. The worthy winners of the Confined Drama Festival Glenamaddy Players with Chapati by Christian O'Reilly will perform on Wednesday the 29th at 7:30 p.m. Fecal National School Parents Association will be holding a fundraising trad session at Pepper's Bar in Fecal on Friday the 1st of May, live in the Marquee. Doors open at 8:30 p.m. It will have support bands and Megatrad will be on at 10 p.m. Tickets can be bought at the post office on eventbrite.ie or at the door on the night. All support would be appreciated. Mount Shannon Celtic Soccer Club will be holding a fundraising cake sale on Saturday the 2nd of May at the Market House Scariff from 10 a.m. Bakers are invited to donate their cakes, etc., and everyone is encouraged to come along for some sweet treats. All are welcome. The Agunalo GAA 2026 Golf Classic will take place in the East Clare Golf Club on Saturday the 2nd of May. It promises to be a great event with fantastic prizes to be won. A team of four costs €200. All are welcome. Check their Facebook page for details. Bedyke Annual Festival, led by Michelle McNamara, is proud to support the charity Rays of Hope Hospice in Jinja, Uganda this year.
There will be a 5K and 10K charity run or walk on Saturday the 2nd of May with registration from 10 a.m. in the Cobbler's Rest Bar Bedyke. Entry is €10 for adults with children free but must be supervised. Refreshments will be served afterward and everyone is invited. The Bedyke Annual Festival will be held from May 1st to the 4th, and one of the highlights will be the Kilfenora Cayley Band performing in the Church of the Assumption on Saturday the 2nd at 8 p.m. It promises to be a great night, and tickets can be purchased in Band's gift shop in Scariff, the Brianbrew Plaza in Tuam Greiney, and the Cobbler's Rest in Bedyke, or online at Eventbrite. All details of the festival are on the festival Facebook page. The annual Dinny Ryan Fun 10K Run or 5K Run or Walk will take place on the Bank Holiday Monday, the 4th of May. The registration will be open at 10:20 a.m. in the Wygate GAA Clubhouse. The race will start at 12 noon. There will be cash prizes and trophies to be won, so all are welcome to this fun day. Visit their Facebook page for details. The East Clare Paddlers will be having a kayaking course for Level 1 sit-on beginners, over 18s only. It will be run over 2.5 days at the Scariff Harbour on Wednesday the 6th of May from 6:30 to 8:30 p.m. and on Saturday the 9th and 16th from 10 a.m. to 5:30 p.m. For all details, email eastclarepaddlers@gmail.com. Pieta Darkness into Light Walk will take place on Saturday the 9th of May at 4:15 a.m. The groundswell of support for this year's event is growing and they would love you to be part of it. Sign up now to bring hope to those who need it most. Visit the website pieta.ie Darkness into Light. The Mary Keating Mobile Information Unit will be at the Edna O'Brien Library in Scariff on Thursday the 7th of May from 10 a.m. to 2 p.m. The foundation aims to raise awareness of the importance of a healthy lifestyle and early detection in reducing the risk of cancer. It's a free, confidential visit with a nurse for both men and women. For more details, visit the website marykeating.ie. A fundraising golf classic for the East Clare Community Co-op will take place on Saturday the 9th of May at the East Clare Golf Club. The funds raised will go towards enabling them to purchase their building. The first prize is a one-week stay in Spain worth €1,200. Teams of four will cost €160. Also, you can sponsor a hole for €100. They will have a barbecue on the day. The 10th annual Killinena Tractor Run will now take place on Sunday the 10th of May in aid of the Raheen Community Nursing and Palliative Care Unit. Registration is at 11 a.m. in Canny's Bar. The cost is €20 per tractor. They will have a food truck and live music on the day. Visit the website idonate.ie/cause/Raheen Hospital Support Group. 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A Bealtaine Garden Festival to celebrate the beginning of summer will take place from the 9th to the 10th of May. On Saturday the 9th, events will be at various times and locations in East Clare, and on Sunday the 10th, it will take place at Raheen Woods National School from 12 p.m. to 5 p.m. It's being hosted by Raheen Community National School and the Alpha Steiner Secondary School. For all information, visit the website bealtainegardenfestival.ie. A Citizens Information Clinic takes place on the second Tuesday of the month at the East Clare Community Co-op Scariff between 10 a.m. and 12:30 p.m. The next drop-in service will take place on the 12th of May. Visit the website citizensinformation.ie for all details. The Lap the Lake charity cycles last year raised significant funds for Lough Derg RNLI. They're inviting participants to gear up once again for the cycle, which will take place this year on Saturday the 16th of May. Details on how to register are available on the website eventbrite.co.uk/ERNLI Lough Derg Charity Cycle 2026. Mount Shannon Arts Festival returns from the 28th of May to the 1st of June under the theme Flight, marking its 30th edition and boasting a high-quality lineup across music, performance, literature and visual art. For all the guidelines, visit the website mountshannonarts.ie. That's the news headlines. Tune in to the main news when we'll have an update on these stories and some music. News headlines are compiled by Ursula Hogan and read by Fiona Hogan. 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

0: Hello and good morning. You're all very welcome to this weekend's edition of Saturday Chronicle on Scariff Bay Community Radio. Hope all is well with you. Hope you're having a great weekend. And it's lovely to be here with you all. And we're here till 12 o'clock. My name is Dara Leamy and I'm usually with Stephen Minogue. But I have Stephen Minogue is out today. So we have someone filling in for him this morning. And we have Anita Ryan. Anita, good morning. How are you?
1: Good morning, Dara. Good morning, everybody. Now, these are going to be big shoes to fill. I don't know how I'm going to get on now filling Stephen's shoes, but it's an absolute delight to be here with you, Dara. So
0: I'm sure Stephen is listening in, so big shout out to Stephen there. Anyways, we have a great show and quite a busy show as well. We've all live guests in studio, which is great. We'll introduce the guests to you all in just a couple of minutes, just to remind you all that we have the text and WhatsApp number, and that's 089-258-2647. That's 089-258-2647. We have an email address as well, sbcrstudio@gmail.com. First up, though, as always, it's time to head over to the newsroom and to Fiona Hogan.
2: Welcome to the Scariff Bay Community Radio News Headlines on Saturday the 25th of April 2026. Congratulations to the local Sliabhachtaigh Drama Group who came third place in the All-Ireland Confined Drama Festival Finals in Carrickmore, County Tyrone last Saturday night. Norman Skilling got the Best Actor Award and Shane Kelly was nominated as Best Supporting Actor. It was a wonderful achievement for director Noel Hogan and all the cast and crew. Everyone is invited to two local events to celebrate the launch of Fecal author M.A. Purcell's third book, called Three Strikes. It will be on this Saturday from 8 p.m. in Shorts Bar in Fecal. On Tuesday the 28th, the Edna O'Brien Library in Scariff will host a similar event from 6 to 8 p.m. to chat about the latest case file of the TLCI Detective Agency. The Irish Blood Transfusion Service are requesting people to please make an appointment for one of their clinics and help save a life. The clinic at the Scariff GAA Hall will be on Tuesday the 28th of April from 4:50 p.m. to 8:10 p.m. Blood supplies are at a critical low level with patients continuing to rely on life-saving blood for cancer treatment, surgery, emergency care and maternity services. 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Come along to learn a variety of traditional Irish singing songs through Irish with Bernadette Watson this Saturday at 11 a.m. in the East Clare Community Co-op. It's free to join, but donations will be welcome towards the co-op's fundraising campaign. Oak House Ceramics will be having Raku workshops in Mount Shannon this Sunday from 2 to 5 p.m. making pieces, and it will also be on Sunday the 17th of May from 10 a.m. to 5 p.m. with Raku firing. The cost is €130 per person, which includes all materials. For bookings, check the Facebook page. Balfolk Evening and Mini Bal will be taking place in Mount Shannon Hall this Sunday the 26th from 6 to 8 p.m. Join them for an informal, fun and community-orientated evening, enjoying circle and couple dances from the European tradition. The Clare Garden Festival will be held in the showgrounds in Ennis this Sunday from 11 a.m. to 5 p.m. It will be a treat for gardeners and a great day out for all the family with something to suit everyone. Visit their Facebook page for all the information. Fecal Apostolic Work Society has been supporting missionaries all over the world for more than 40 years. But sadly, they have announced that this is their final year. The annual exhibition of mission work will take place this Sunday in the community hall from 10:30 a.m. Everyone is invited. The Tulla Town team have organised a treasure hunt this Sunday, starting from the courthouse on the main street at 2 p.m. Registration for the event will take place from 1:30 p.m. at the courthouse, or you can email tullatownteams@gmail.com. There will be many prizes and lots of fun. The Edna O'Brien Library in Scariff will be hosting a children's graphic novel book club on Tuesday the 28th of April from 4 to 4:30 p.m. The book is Chicken Hill, Attack of the Zombie Cactus by Becky Blake. Copies of the book are available in the library. Derry Community Games will be having an athletics trials day on Wednesday the 29th in Clarsford Park, Killaloe. Registration is from 5:30 p.m. Entry is €5 per child or €10 per family. Participants must reside only in Scariff, Ogunnelow, Bedyke or Tomb Grainy. Visit their Facebook page for details. RTE All-Ireland Drama Festival Open Section under the auspices of the Amateur Drama Council of Ireland will take place in the Dean Crow Theatre, Athlone, County Westmeath from the 30th of April to Friday the 8th of May 2026. The worthy winners of the Confined Drama Festival Glenamaddy Players with Chapati by Christian O'Reilly will perform on Wednesday the 29th at 7:30 p.m. Fecal National School Parents Association will be holding a fundraising trad session at Pepper's Bar in Fecal on Friday the 1st of May, live in the Marquee. Doors open at 8:30 p.m. It will have support bands and Megatrad will be on at 10 p.m. Tickets can be bought at the post office on eventbrite.ie or at the door on the night. All support would be appreciated. Mount Shannon Celtic Soccer Club will be holding a fundraising cake sale on Saturday the 2nd of May at the Market House Scarf from 10 a.m. Bakers are invited to donate their cakes, etc., and everyone is encouraged to come along for some sweet treats. All are welcome. The Agunalo GAA 2026 Golf Classic will take place in the East Clare Golf Club on Saturday the 2nd of May. It promises to be a great event with fantastic prizes to be won. A team of four costs €200. All are welcome. Check their Facebook page for details. Bodyke Annual Festival, led by Michelle McNamara, is proud to support the charity Rays of Hope Hospice in Jinja, Uganda this year. There will be a 5K and 10K charity run or walk on Saturday the 2nd of May, with registration from 10 a.m. in the Cobbler's Rest Bar Bodyke. Entry is €10 for adults, with children free, but must be supervised. Refreshments will be served afterward and everyone is invited. The Bodyke Annual Festival will be held from May 1st to the 4th, and one of the highlights will be the Kilfenora Cayley Band performing in the Church of the Assumption on Saturday the 2nd at 8 p.m. It promises to be a great night, and tickets can be purchased in Band's Gift Shop in Scariff, the Brianbaru Plaza in Tumgraney, and the Cobbler's Rest in Bodyke, or online at Eventbrite. All details of the festival are on the festival Facebook page. The annual Dinny Ryan Fun 10K Run or 5K Run or Walk will take place on the Bank Holiday Monday, the 4th of May. The registration will be open at 10:20 a.m. in the Wygate GAA Clubhouse. The race will start at 12 noon. There will be cash prizes and trophies to be won, so all are welcome to this fun day. Visit their Facebook page for details. The East Clare Paddlers will be having a kayaking course for Level 1 sit-on beginners, over 18s only. It will be run over 2.5 days at the Scariff Harbour on Wednesday the 6th of May from 6:30 to 8:30 p.m. and on Saturday the 9th and 16th from 10 a.m. to 5:30 p.m. For all details, email eastclarepaddlers@gmail.com. Pieta Darkness into Light Walk will take place on Saturday the 9th of May at 4:15 a.m. The groundswell of support for this year's event is growing and they would love you to be part of it. Sign up now to bring hope to those who need it most. Visit the website pieta.ie Darkness into Light. The Mary Keating Mobile Information Unit will be at the Edna O'Brien Library in Scariff on Thursday the 7th of May from 10 a.m. to 2 p.m. The foundation aims to raise awareness of the importance of a healthy lifestyle and early detection in reducing the risk of cancer. It's a free confidential visit with a nurse for both men and women. For more details, visit the website marykeating.ie. A fundraising golf classic for the East Clare Community Co-op will take place on Saturday the 9th of May at the East Clare Golf Club. The funds raised will go towards enabling them to purchase their building. The first prize is a 1 week stay in Spain worth €1,200. Teams of four will cost €160. Also, you can sponsor a hole for €100. They will have a barbecue on the day. The 10th annual Killinena Tractor Run will now take place on Sunday the 10th of May in aid of the Raheen Community Nursing and Palliative Care Unit. Registration is at 11 a.m. in Canny's Bar. The cost is €20 per tractor. They will have a food truck and live music on the day. Visit the website idonate.ie/cause/Raheen Hospital Support Group. 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A Bealtaine Garden Festival to celebrate the beginning of summer will take place from the 9th to the 10th of May. On Saturday the 9th, events will be at various times and locations in East Clare, and on Sunday the 10th, it will take place at Raheen Woods National School from 12 p.m. to 5 p.m. It's being hosted by Raheen Community National School and the Alpha Steiner Secondary School. For all information, visit the website bealtainegardenfestival.ie. A Citizens Information Clinic takes place on the second Tuesday of the month at the East Clare Community Co-op Scariff between 10 a.m. and 12:30 p.m. The next drop-in service will take place on the 12th of May. Visit the website citizensinformation.ie for all details. The Lap the Lake charity cycles last year raised significant funds for Lough Derg RNLI. They're inviting participants to gear up once again for the cycle, which will take place this year on Saturday the 16th of May. Details on how to register are available on the website eventbrite.co.uk/ERNLI Lough Derg Charity Cycle 2026. Mountshannon Arts Festival returns from the 28th of May to the 1st of June under the theme Flight, marking its 30th edition and boasting a high-quality lineup across music, performance, literature and visual art. For all the guidelines, visit the website mountshannonarts.ie. That's the news headlines. Tune in to the main news when we'll have an update on these stories and some music. News headlines are compiled by Ursula Hogan and read by Fiona Hogan. 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
0: Thank you very much, Fiona, and you're all very welcome back to Saturday Chronicle on Scariff Bay Community Radio with Dara Leamy and Anita Ryan. Hope all is well with you. It's great to be here. We have lots to come over the next couple of hours. We're here till 12 as always. Coming up in just a little while, hopefully we'll have East Clare Garda Focus. We'll also have a lady into chat to us about the Budaike Annual Festival, and that's happening very soon. That's happening on the May Bank Holiday weekend from the 2nd to the 4th of May. We'll also be joined by James Lafferty, Treasurer of the Irish Red Cross in Clare, and we'll also have a very interesting Life in Conversation interview with the one and only Jim Collins. So make sure you listen out for that. That'll be around 11 o'clock. And finally, then we'll have members of the Fla Nua committee to tell us all about what will be happening during the Fla Nua in May. Also, Anita, you're very welcome. I suppose it's a long time since you presented this show.
1: Yes, I've presented it a couple of times before, but it is a while, Dara. Definitely, this is usually, as you know, I present the Country Jukebox show on a Sunday afternoon, and I'm on my own, so I enjoy presenting the show, don't get me wrong, but it's nice to have somebody to chat to in the studio.
0: Yeah,
1: so,
0: and there's always people going in and out all the time of the show.
1: It's a busier show.
0: It's a busier show, exactly. Yeah, great stuff. Listen, given that you present country music, we have a country music to start us off. What have you chosen? I think it's Ella
1: Langley. Great. She's doing so well in the charts at the moment. She's actually number one with her with one of her songs, but she also has a new album that was released a couple of weeks ago. It's called Dandelion. So we're going to listen to a track from that album, and it's also called Dandelion. It's a great song. Thanks, Tara.

0: And that was a new track there from Ella Langley. And she, of course, I couldn't think of the name of it. Choosing Texas is the song that she's doing so well with at the moment. Now, in studio with me, I have the PRO from the Bodaic Annual Festival Committee. It's Clara Malone. Welcome, Clara.
1: Hi, Anisha. How are you? Thanks for having me.
0: I'm very good. It's great to have you here. And you're going to tell us all about the Bodaic Annual Festival Bank Holiday Weekend, which has been running successfully for a good few years.
1: Definitely, at least well over 10 years.
0: Yeah.
1: I don't have the actual amount of years, but it's been going a good long time.
0: Yeah. And of course, you'll remember it being on every year because you're from Bodaic.
1: Yes. Yeah. So, yeah, I can always remember it being on from when I was even from a young age. And then 3 or 4 years ago, I got involved.
0: Yeah.
1: With
0: and isn't that lovely? Because I mean, you know, if you have been following it as a child, to actually, you know, everything and you know how it runs and the people that are involved. And it's a lovely community event, isn't it?
1: I think it's lovely. I think it's nice to be asked to be part of something when you come of an age that you're able to contribute to it.
0: Yeah,
1: I think, and hopefully like that will stay going for the future and we can do it then to younger members that are in the village and it'll continue working that way.
0: It's like hands-on experience.
1: Definitely. I think it's nice to get everyone involved.
0: Completely.
1: And I think that's what the festival represents. It's just, it's all about community. Mm-hmm. It's all about age inclusive. It's all about inviting everybody in and making sure everyone just, I suppose, feels part of the weekend, feels part of the community, feels involved.
0: That's it. And you've got so many events on. You can run through them there. The event, it starts on Friday night, is it?
1: The Friday night. We've actually cut the Friday this year. We just felt the weekend was just such a long weekend. And I suppose with the way times are going now, with the cost of everything, we're very mindful of that and the people that want to attend it, that we thought it'd be, I suppose, a bit better for people to cut back on a night and give people the opportunity to come to the things that maybe they wanted to. Because people are kind of stretching themselves very thin. We're trying to make every night and exhausted
0: and cost-wise. I suppose because some people would feel maybe that they would have to support everything that was on. Over
1: so taking a bit of that pressure off. So we're actually starting on the Saturday morning and we're kicking off with something that's very, very special. It is our charity walk and run. You can do a 5K or you can do a 10K. And this has been hosted by Michelle McNamara in aid of Rays of Hope Hospice in Uganda. So that will kick off from 11 o'clock. That will start from outside the Cobbler's Rest, as we've done with all our other walks throughout the festival years. And when that is all done, you will come back and there'll be some nice tea, coffee, refreshments. And that will lead us into our next event, which is the Market in the Marquee. So this is a local craft fair that we set up a few years ago. And it's done really, really well. And it's lovely, actually, to see all the amazing producers around us that you wouldn't really know of.
0: Lovely. Did you had something like that at Christmas, did you?
1: Yes, that was with another group in Bodaic, the Bodaic Community Together group. They had a market for Christmas. So you might see a few faces from that in our market.
0: Yeah. But as you say, it's lovely to support local.
1: Yes.
0: Local and, you know.
1: Yes, and just people that you wouldn't realise have such special talents. You wouldn't realise that they're there.
0: Absolutely.
1: So I think it's really nice and special and unique to come out and see all the things that are available there. And I think you'll collaborate really nicely with the walk. Because when you're finished the walk, you'll come back in, have your tea, coffee, and then you can take a little walk then around the market and
0: lovely.
1: Come out with your hands full.
0: That the walk, run, that's open to all ages, isn't
1: all
0: it?
1: All ages, all abilities, walk, run, whatever you need to do. I just think it's a fantastic cause. And Michelle is just such a fabulous person for doing it. So it's just great to support her.
2: Do you have a certain loop that you do every year for the walk?
1: We do. If anyone has been to it previously, it's just going down the Brawford Road usually and then back up and around. So you'll have a mix of, I suppose, some of the main road and some of the country roads. But at all of our, I suppose, gaps, you'll see people standing in and making sure everyone's okay and safe. And
2: so make sure you have the good runners on that day.
1: Yeah, exactly.
0: And I presume no dogs? Or
1: I don't think that's ever really came up, but I can't imagine that it would be an issue.
0: Okay.
1: I think if you want to bring a dog and you have it on a leader, it's safe. Okay. I can't see a problem with it.
0: Perfect, okay.
1: It's an outdoors event, so I think it's fine.
0: So it's pet friendly.
1: Yeah, if the dog is able to keep up with you with the 5 and the 10K, that is perfectly fine. the market then. So I think that'll be a really nice morning. And if we have the sunshine, I just think it's a nice way to spend a Saturday morning. And then as well as that, I have a lot of overlapping things happening on the Saturday.

0: fantastic, and he throws in the odd song and everything and the storytelling. It's just a really nostalgic Irish morning.
1: He's a great entertainer, and I used to work with him in Bunratty Castle and Folk Park, and people just loved his
0: he just has a
1: character.
0: Friendliness and a warmth about him.
1: Exactly.
0: Do you know what I mean?
1: Yeah.
0: You just want to sit down and listen to him.
1: He's lovely.
0: So he's the right man for that job, and he does it so well, and he has done it for years.
2: So you're on three till about four, is it?
0: Till five.
2: Yeah.
0: Because we push, you could put 2 hours on it, but it's just not enough time.
1: Yeah.
0: So,
2: and it's lovely. The bar there isn't, it's not too, it's perfect. It's a perfect size.
0: Yeah,
2: it?
0: It's a lovely size. And Susan and Martin are great. They accommodate all of this, and they'll move back the tables and the chairs. So there's plenty of room for a dance, and if people need seating, then there's chairs brought out. Do you know, it's lovely. It's really nice. People really enjoy it. And then there'll be a little break then for the afternoon, and then we're going with Kilfenora Ceilidh Band in the church.
1: I suppose that's fair to say that's going to be the main highlight.
0: That is going to be a really, really big thing for us now in Bedi.
1: And have they attended the festival before?
0: No, I think this is their first time.
1: Okay, yes, very special, so.
0: Yeah, definitely. Yeah. This will be their first time. It's going to be set up in the church. It's supposed to be accommodated by Jerry Kilkenny, and he's well known for all of his sound and acoustics, so it's definitely going to be well set up. I think I saw an interview during the week with some of the members of Kilfenora Ceilidh Band, and they're, I think, the oldest.
1: That's right.
0: Yes, yep. I think they are the oldest kind of group in Ireland at the moment for this range of music.
1: Yeah, they're there since 1909.
0: Yes.
1: As far as
0: so
1: I
0: think that's really special.
2: Oh, definitely.
0: Yeah.
2: It's a generational thing, isn't
1: Absolutely,
2: it?
0: Definitely.
2: Yes, which is lovely.
0: And it's lovely because people that I've been talking to, it isn't just a certain age that's going to it. There's actually a mix of ages excited to go to it, which is really nice to see. So, yeah, I'm hoping that will be really, really good for us. Tickets are going very, very well at the moment. But our fear is, you know, it's an Irish thing that we leave everything to the last minute. And we can only cater for so much because of the venue. You'd be afraid that people would miss their chance to get a ticket.
2: And how can they get the tickets
0: they
2: now,
0: They can
2: Clara?
0: Get their tickets online on Eventbrite, our Eventbrite page, or they can go to Band's Gift Shop in Scariff, the Brian Brew Plaza in Tungraney, or the Cobbler's Rest Bar in Bedi.
2: And how much are the tickets?
0: They're €30. That's starting at 8 o'clock and doors are opening at 7.
1: I think the church, though, for a concert like that, is a beautiful venue, because I know they did something similar for the Fecal Festival last year.
0: The
1: Kilfenora
0: did,
1: performed in St Mary's Church there.
0: Yeah.
1: There's something just so special
0: Definitely.
1: About it, isn't there?
0: Sure, the church is a fabulous setup. It's beautiful
1: on
0: the inside.
1: Yes.
0: Do you know, with all the windows and the lighting and everything, I think it'll be a fabulous
2: venue
0: for it.
2: Yeah. But, you know, as you are right, Clara, in what you say, you know, that can only hold so many people. So, you know, if you haven't got your ticket, you want to be picked. Buying your ticket now this weekend.
0: Not to be leaving it to last minute. Try and get them now if they can. Just so there isn't panic
2: stations. It'll be a great night.
0: Yes, definitely. Yes. It's definitely one not to be missed. I don't think so. And then that's going to be followed by a band called Rail to Oak in the Bar at the Cobbler's Rest. That is Durastar's band. It's his two-piece band.
2: Oh, good.
0: They actually played last year on the Friday night after our GA night, and they were absolutely brilliant. They have everyone up out of their seats dancing.
1: Great.
0: Yes, they're a fabulous
2: band.
0: And then we're going to lead into the Sunday, and we're going to give people a bit of a break the Sunday morning. I think we kind of always kind of had something on the Sunday morning, but because the Saturday and the Friday was so packed, people are tired.
1: It could be a late night Saturday.
0: Yes, so we just we give it a little bit of a break. Yeah. And what we're going to start with is there's a live viewing of the Clare and Limerick Championship hurling match.
1: Oh, nice.
0: Yes, because we know that is going to be a big event as well.
2: People will want to see
1: Of course.
2: That.
0: Yes. So we would love if people would come and watch it with us. I think it would just add to the atmosphere and everyone have a great crack.
2: Yes.
0: And it just saves the feet. You know, you don't have to go move, and then you can just stay and then
2: and
0: stay on for the music.
2: Where is that being brought?
0: That's on in the Cobbler's Rest.
2: It's in the Cobbler's.
0: Yeah. We're going to do a live viewing of that.
2: Fantastic.
0: And then we have music then starting straight after that from 6 to 8 with Acoustic Ninjas.
1: It sounds like an awful lot packed into a couple of days. Like just for someone that wouldn't know what goes on behind the scenes, how much planning is involved in getting to produce something like this? A lot of meetings. So how long, when would you usually start planning? Is it a couple of months in advance?
0: Well, usually once we finish the festival for that year, we'll give ourselves a few weeks, maybe a month, 2 months, and we'll meet again and we'll reflect back on what went well, what we think could be done better. And then I think the biggest thing to tie down is the music. You kind of need to do that a year in advance. That's the biggest thing to tie down. And once that is done, then

0: kind of everything else is organized around that.
1: Yeah.
0: I suppose because there is so much, it's about timing.
1: Mm-hmm.
0: And just making sure that there's someone there representing the festivals at all times, and making sure that anyone that we've invited to come in, whether it's for the market or the run, that everyone just feels looked after and, you know, I suppose happy and safe, mm-hmm. and that mm-hmm. they're enjoying themselves.
1: Mm-hmm. And of course, when you're planning, which you have done by the sounds of it, you know, you have to try and cater for everyone, haven't you?
0: Yeah, definitely. Yes, yeah. That's a huge thing that we try to think of, all the ages.
2: Young and old, yeah.
0: Yeah, because that's what a community is. Like, it's made up of all ages and all personalities.
1: Yeah.
0: So that's another thing that we try to cater for. You know, that we have a range of different music, we have a range of different events, just something for everyone.
2: What's the support been like from local businesses and volunteers?
0: Oh, fantastic.
2: Yeah.
0: Yeah. Every year, sure, this can't be done without our sponsorship.
2: Mm-hmm. Yeah.
0: And in fairness, every year they see us coming and every year they give whatever they can to mm-hmm. support it.
1: And mm-hmm. that's always, I always found if I was involved in anything, that's kind of the hardest thing, isn't it?
0: Yeah.
1: Going and looking for the sponsorship.
0: You know, like, and especially in these times.
1: People are so good.
0: Yeah, in these times it's hard. It's hard, you know, to be asking people, but it's like they do their best.
1: Mm-hmm.
0: And it's absolutely amazing to see. At the end of it, when you see all the names, we do a massive poster for our sponsors. And when you see all the names going up in it, and you're like, wow.
1: Mm-hmm. Yeah.
0: The support is amazing.
1: Couldn't be done without them.
0: Yes.
1: Yeah.
0: So we actually added in then, for our sponsors, we added in a digital presentation that's played throughout the weekend. So they're up on our poster, but they're also displayed that way. Yeah, so their logos and everything, opening hours, whatever they want, mm-hmm. just to give back for the support that they're giving.
1: Absolutely. And I'm looking here now. You have a lovely brochure.
0: Yes.
1: Leaflet done. They're available in all the local shops, are they?
0: Yes, mm-hmm. I actually only picked them up yesterday. So they'll be in the Cobbler's Rest. They'll be in a few of the local shops as well. Mm-hmm. And it's online as well. So if anyone loses the hard copy,
1: and
0: it's online.
1: What's the
0: Our social media is Bodaic Annual Festival.
1: Yeah, and you're on Facebook, Instagram.
0: Facebook, Instagram, TikTok,
1: mm-hmm.
0: anything you can imagine. I think I've set up a page for it.
1: But that's the way to go, though, isn't it?
0: Yeah, now? Definitely.
1: And then you'll target all the age groups. Then.
0: Yeah, definitely. Mm-hmm. It's just, I suppose, trying to keep it consistently advertised mm-hmm. so that it doesn't go to the back of anyone's mind.
1: Well, that's it.
0: Yeah.
1: I suppose out of all of that, It's the Kilfenora Ceilidh Band.
0: Yes, that's what we're really, really excited about.
1: Yes, and that's the one that you need the tickets for.
0: Yes.
1: So if you haven't got your ticket, you nearly want to be getting it today.
0: And that's a separate ticketed event. So the Kilfenora Ceilidh Band is €30,
1: mm-hmm.
0: and that's a ticket just for that event.
1: Mm-hmm.
0: And then on the Sunday after the Clare match, we have our Music in the Marquee, which is three bands that are going to play one after another. So from 6 to 8 p.m. we have Acoustic Ninjas. From 8 to 10 we have Madhurua, a lovely two-piece band from Limerick. And then from 10 p.m. onwards we have Tiny Giants. And that's going to be followed then by DJ Tubbs, who is absolutely loved around East Clare. And all of that is a 10-euro wristband.
1: I was just going to ask you about the wristband. Yeah.
0: Yes, a 10-euro wristband. I think it's fantastic value.
1: Absolutely.
0: For an absolutely brilliant.
2: No, it is. Yeah.
0: And I think if Clare win, I think it'll just make it even better. Even better.
1: Well, if it's anything like the match against, was it Cork? 2 weeks ago?
2: Watford.
1: Oh, that was
2: intense.
0: Yeah.
1: On the edge of your seat with that.
0: I know, it's the one thing about Clare supporters. They give it all, don't they?
1: Absolutely.
0: That really nice thing.
1: Sounds like a fantastic lineup for that's next weekend.
0: Yes, and it's not finished there. There's something on the Monday as well.
1: Sorry.
0: You know what I mean? There's more. On the Monday, then we have our family fun day over in Bodaic GAA pitch. And that is, again, for all ages. There's underage races. And then there's also our Battle of the Townlands competition. So there's different townlands in Bodaic, for those who don't know how big it is. And teams are made from each townland and they compete against each other in different
1: fierce
0: activities.
1: Fierce competition there, I'd imagine.
0: It can get awful competitive now. And the activities mightn't be too hectic, but the competitiveness is.
1: And Clara, that's free into that.
0: Yes, definitely.
1: That's and a family day, yeah.
0: A barbecue, tea and coffee.
1: Mm-hmm.
0: Our barbecue is done by Ray Hogan, who's well known for his mm-hmm. catering. And then the tea and coffee, we're having Sarah Minogue from the Philly Box.
1: Lovely.
0: Yes, and she's great. And that's followed then by Dancing in the Marquee with Larry McAvoy.
1: Oh. Fantastic. If you have any energy left,
2: a great tournament.
1: All of that.
0: No. That's what we had to think about the Friday night. We were like, oh my gosh. But I think what's there now is perfect.
1: Sounds amazing.
0: Yeah, and I think it's just enough. And I think there's something for everyone. So hopefully everyone will come on out and we'll see them all there.
1: Well, I mean, congratulations for putting it all together and well done. And just, it will be a fantastic success. Definitely. As it always is.
0: We have a great committee now with us. We've 10 or 12 people on the committee, and a lot of work goes in by every member, yeah, so it's great.
1: Absolutely. And if the weather is good, which I think it's forecast to be,
0: please God,
1: you could be dancing at the grass.
2: Well, if it was like yesterday and the couple of days before, I mean, it was beautiful, wasn't it?
0: Yeah, I know.
2: Absolutely gorgeous.
0: Definitely. Yeah. The sunshine always comes out in Padraig.
1: Yeah. Everyone put out
2: there. I don't know about that, no.
1: The child of Bragg needs to go out.
0: Oh, completely. Every house. Need them lining up along the road going into Padraig.
1: So I think,
0: I think you've covered everything. Yeah, and if anyone needs any more information, they can follow us on our social media.
1: Brilliant. Yeah. Well, listen, the very best of luck with it.
0: Thank you very much.
1: And everybody, get out there and certainly buy your tickets for the Kilfenora Ceilidh Band today, if you haven't already got it.
0: Definitely.
1: Thanks very much for coming in.
0: Thanks for having me.
1: Thank you.
2: All right, we'll take a break. Back in a couple of minutes. If it matters to you, contact us now on 089 258 2647 or email sbcrstudio@gmail.com.

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0: 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We look back at games and see how they were won or lost.
1: Caitlin Kennedy being guarded by Emma Nolan. Emma Nolan, no matter what you say about Emma Nolan, she will always give it her best. And it's Waldwick, and it's Aoife Ryan coming across on the inline. Aoife cuts it across, and this is Ember. Can Ember finish it? She knows it. It's a marvellous goal from Ember Nolan, the Waikir girl. I tell you one thing, persistence from Ember Nolan, not counted there. A great ball from Aoife O'Brien to make it 33 minutes gone. Scariff Community College, 3 goals and 7 points. Dan Hall, 1 point, and Pat Mack. Let's discuss Scariff needed in the second half.
0: We preview upcoming events.
2: That's it, Leo. And Fiklas was on a high as well after winning the intermediate year for Germany. Oh, it's a major game.
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0: And you're all very welcome back to Saturday Chronicle on Scariff Bay Community Radio. I hope you're all enjoying the programme wherever you're listening, either in East Clare or around the world. This is Dara Leamy and Anita Ryan sitting in the hot seats this morning. So I hope you're enjoying the programme, as I say. And we've lots to come till 12 o'clock, of course. Now, we have two live guests in studio. We often hear about the incredible work of the Irish Red Cross, but their support goes far beyond emergency response, from bringing people to their medical appointments to helping elderly people go on days out. Their work can really make a difference when it's needed most. Today we're shining a light on that impact the service has on people here in County Clare, and I'm delighted to be joined by James Lafferty, Treasurer of the Irish Red Cross here in Clare, and by Catherine Patience, who is a Scariff Bay Community Radio volunteer and presenter of Let's Talk Jazz, who has agreed to share her story on how the service has supported her and her husband during his cancer treatment. You're very welcome, Catherine and James. How are you keeping?
1: We're very well, no complaints.
0: Good
1: as
0: stuff.
1: As usual.
0: good stuff. Listen, James, to begin with, can you give us an overview of the work the Irish Red Cross does here in County Clare on a day-to-day basis?
1: On a day-to-day basis, the big one is the Clare Community Service, which was set up by myself. It was the first in Ireland in 2016. The plan was put in place in 2013 when there was a storm in West Clare and there was serious damage done. So when I was travelling around West Clare, I was asking people how to get to hospital. And the big answer I was getting was they'd get a taxi to Dunbeg and the bus from Dunbeg to Limerick and out to the hospital. And imagine if you were very ill and having to do that on a daily basis, it is crazy. So we came back and we set up the Clare Community Services, the only service in Ireland. It is now Limerick do part of what we do, but we are actually the biggest community service, which we travel. We travel from all over Clare to hospitals across the island of Ireland, including north of Ireland, free of charge to the people of Clare for medical appointments.
0: And just on that, I think as far as I know, have you done 666 trips?
1: 666 trips last year, and the reason that is down, we'd done 710 the previous year, but there was a lot of cancellations in November, December at short notice.
0: Okay.
1: And we were hoping to shove it up to about 750, but we didn't get there. But look at, we don't have 245 done this year. And it's all voluntary. The drivers are voluntary, the community support team are voluntary, and it's funded by voluntary donations. The service users give a donation. If someone asks me on the day, how much do you give, I say, I plead the Fifth Amendment. It's up to you.
0: Okay.
1: We don't get involved in how much because, to be fair, we don't know what's going on in a person's house.
0: Yes, of course.
1: And we don't know what their situation is. So whatever they give, they give. And that's it. And it's backed up by fundraising. We last year, would you believe it, I did a parachute jump.
0: Yes, and I was... thanks for reminding me because I was
2: going to say you were within there for a moment.
0: I remember hearing that story and I couldn't believe it. It's not something people would think of doing that often. So how did that come about?
1: Well, we have a lovely lady in the Red Cross who's a volunteer, Helen Nagle, and she's from the Brothers of Charity.
0: Right.
1: And she's an excellent person, and she joined the Red Cross some years ago when she was fundraising for Ukraine. And, of course, she was travelling around Dennis with open buckets, and someone approached me from the Red Cross to know that I know of the person that was fundraising for Ukraine in the name of the Red Cross. And I said no, but I got in contact with her. And as you know, if you come fairly close to me, I will recruit you. And that's what I done.
0: And that's why you're the treasurer.
1: And she says to me last year, she said, will you do a parachute jump? And I said, no. So we went on Clare FM. I got a couple of people to do it.
0: That's
1: and,
0: right.
1: And Alan said to me, will you do the parachute jump yourself? I said, no. And so when I arrived out to the car after the interview, my sister was online and she was roaring and shouting down to me, you can't do it, you'll break your legs, you'll do this and do that. And I said to her, thank you for promoting the Red Cross. James is doing the parachute jump. And we raised, I was not one bit, I loved it. The more I got into it, the more adrenaline as it went along week by week. But in fairness to the Red Cross team, we raised just under €25,000
0: wow.
1: to keep the show on the
0: That's
1: road.
0: That's fantastic.
1: And
0: And I hear that the parachute jump is going ahead this year, but with a different team.
1: It's a different team. We have six girls doing it this year, which are absolutely brilliant. We have our new community officer who's taken over from Meep. She's doing a lot of the work and giving me a break. Joan O'Sullivan. We have Helen Nagel from the Brothers of Charity.
0: Yes.
1: Chloe Considine. Geraldine Byrne is from from Hawk Central Store in Kilkee. And then we have Chloe Considine, Stacey Lucknan, and Jessica Santa, the Rossas. Now, how them three came about is, last Christmas, I did Santy. I let the beard grow long. I had a Santy suit, and I went in, and I did Santy through the five floors in Caracalla. And, of course, I put on extra padding going in, thinking it was wise. I got to the third floor. The sweat was coming out from me. I was fit to collapse. They nearly had to give me a bed, so I went back down and changed and took off some of the padding. And yeah. We got through it, and the deal was done. The three of them are doing the parachute jump, and I'll continue doing Santy for them.
0: Great.
1: But...
0: And just go back to the parachute jump again when you did it, where did it take place, or what was the altitude that you had to jump from?
1: 13,000 feet.
0: Wow.
1: And I got into the plane, no problem. And I sat in the front row. There was a fella, of course, standing behind me. I was strapped onto him. And this big fella came in, he was doing a solar parachute jump, and the door opened, and I said to myself, will I use the word? Oh, shit. And the minute the door opened, I turned around to your man and said, let's go. There's no point in thinking about it.
0: I admire your bravery to do it, because if you paid me €1 million, I would not do it.
1: I just closed my eyes for the original part down, and then he tapped me on the shoulder, out with the hands, up into the air.
0: Oh, my God.
1: Absolutely. In over the forestry in Clonmelog, and back out over the building and straight down. And you could hear me a mile away. I was roaring.
2: Well, but that experience, sorry, Dara.
0: You're okay.
2: When you're actually doing it.
1: It's
2: amazing, isn't it?
1: It is absolutely amazing. And I'm going to do it again for my 17th birthday.
2: Fantastic.
1: In 2 years' time.
2: Yeah. No, it's just that anybody that I have spoken to that was thinking, I'm never going to do this, and then they end up like you. They end up sitting in that airplane and they actually do the parachute jump. They say it is the most amazing experience that they've ever had.
1: I've definitely recommend it, and if you have any ailments at all, that's the thing to do, because with the adrenaline, you're forgettable.
2: Mm-hmm.
1: You have no problem.
2: I'm
1: definitely doing it in 2 years' time for my 17th birthday, and I'm going to try and hit the 25,000 plus again.
0: Well, if there's anybody listening out there to this program who wants to do a parachute jump, contact us in the studio and we'll put you in touch with James. So, so that's great, James. That's phenomenal. So, what other sort of fundraisers have you done over the years to keep the Red Cross going?
1: Yeah, well, we have the countertop boxes which are in the shop. There's 190 countertop boxes in all the shops, and this is where we have a small problem. We were trying to reach 15,000 about 3 years ago, but now it has dropped to about 11,000. Now, the money is fantastic that we get, but if you're trying to keep the Clare Community Services going, you need about 75,000 a year nearly to keep the show on the road, and that is growing, because if the diesel keeps going the way it's going, we will. It's going to go from 1,750 in recent times, now gone to 2,750, and that would hit 30,000 by the end of the year. And we have the Tour of Clare fundraiser, which is going on for 15 years.
0: Right.
1: And this is where we sit outside the shops, all over Clare, 77 locations from the 7th of March to the 12th of December in all types of weather. And I will not miss one of them. I'll be there from 8:15 to 6 o'clock, and I will sit there regardless of the weather. It won't bother me. And we raise something like €86,000, and that's gross, and 20% of that money goes to repairs and maintenance, and 80% of it goes into a fund for future development of our new building that we bought a couple of years ago.
0: Mm.
1: That we had a 12-year mortgage at $1,600 a year, and we cleared the debt in 6.5 years out of 12 for all the work and all the volunteers and from sitting outside the shops. And it wouldn't be possible but for the volunteers, and they're absolutely brilliant. And that money will help in no small way. And now we have to replace, all our four vehicles have to be replaced in the next 4 years, which will cost 375,000 less any government grants. Now, the other fundraisers you asked me about, we have a table quiz coming up on the 8th of May in the local pub in Drumquin.
0: That's right.
1: And that will be the teams of €440, loads of spot prizes, and all money is raised is for the Clare Community Services. And, of course, the parachute jump on the 30th of August, and the girls have sponsorship cards, and we will be holding a coffee morning in July. And we hope to... that hopefully that will cover the cost of the parachute jump, and any money raised will keep the show on the road.
0: Great.
2: Where's the coffee morning, James?
1: It will be on the Boys National. I'll be advertising it shortly. I'll be chasing it. And the biggest problem is the repairs and maintenance. Last year it cost us $16,200 to cover all the repairs and maintenance, and so far this year we've spent €17,000, because the vehicles are... It's not the fact that they're old, it's the fact that the mileage is high.
0: Mm-hmm. Yes,
1: and
0: exactly.
1: The Clare Community Service is a very valuable service, because you take one night, one of my drivers and his daughter, who is now in Canada, Chloe, Michael Walsh, and Chloe was the daughter, and they took off at 2 o'clock in the morning. They travelled to West Clare, or sorry, they travelled to Carrigaholt, to pick up a lady in Carrigaholt, to take her to Dublin to, I think it was St. Vincent's Hospital. They waited 8 hours, and they didn't arrive back. Now, you can imagine arriving in Ennis, not alone to go back to West Clare. They arrived home at 11:45, and not a bother in the world. It's just, this is what the amazing volunteers do. I have another gentleman that drives to Belfast. We have a gentleman at Clare Castle. You see, they're funded. The HSC give them a grant to cover work done in the hospital in Belfast. And we took him up. We took him up for 7 o'clock in the morning. He'd be there for 7 o'clock in the morning. We, as a matter of fact, we stayed overnight and brought him back the following day. And it's absolutely amazing. And the amount of people using our services, we have 33 phone calls we got this week. Mm-hmm. And lucky enough, up to a year ago, it was only myself trying to do everything. But now we have Desiree, who will take the calls, Desiree Stevenson, and Joan is the new community officer. As she calls it, she's helping me, yeah, which is fine. Because I'm getting old and I'm moving on, but I'm going to keep going as long as I can, and I have no notion of retiring.
2: James, can I just ask you there for a moment? For the people that may not be aware of what the Clare Community Services involve, could you just give us a quick... And you say you go out to the community and in what respect?
1: We have four Clare community support vehicles, and we travel to people's homes. Mm-hmm. We pick them up in the morning, we'll say at 5 o'clock, 6 o'clock, 7 o'clock, whatever is required, and we take them from their door to any hospital in Ireland free of charge. Mm-hmm. We'll wait for them, we'll bring them home, and if they need a cup of tea or a coffee on the way, we'll pull in Barack Obama, we'll pull somewhere, we'll pull in a new place, and we can't forget the Clare Plaza.
0: The Banner Plaza, yes.
1: Yeah, the Banner Plaza, and we'll take them home, and that's it. Mm-hmm. And if they give us a donation of 10 or 20 or 30 euros, there's no questions asked.
2: So it's really for people that may not have anybody else to bring them to hospital appointments or...
1: People that have no families, people in wheelchairs, people... There's a massive amount of reasons that people need. Yeah. And there's people with all types of ailments and all types of problems. And with all due respects to the HSE, there is no service out there to support the people.
0: Yeah, absolutely.
1: Absolutely no service. Mm-hmm. People have no way of getting to hospital appointments. Mm. And you try and get... Family members are working, and I have... The amount of people we're helping is unreal.
2: Mm-hmm. It's incredible.
0: And let's on that point, let's bring in Catherine Patience. Catherine, can you tell us a little bit about your husband's cancer journey and how the Irish Red Cross supported you and your husband during that time?
3: It's funny you say cancer journey. You know, we're talking about travelling up to appointments and that. No, he had cancer, and in the early days, you know, we managed everything ourselves and managed maybe on trains. We'd drive up to Ballinasloe, catch a train up to Houston, taxi out to the hospital or whatever, when he was able for that. But as things progressed for him, it became difficult to go on public transport, and I didn't feel able to do the drive. For one reason, that Dublin traffic would be too much for me, but also that having a sick person beside you in the car, your focus is not completely there. Mm-hmm. So somebody put me in touch with James here further along our journey, and James very kindly came out to the house with John. Do you remember that?
1: Mm-hmm.
3: And we sat down, and my husband Doug was there, and, you know, we all got along famously, and James just wanted to know what our situation was, and you know, what the prognosis was, and what hospitals and all the rest of it.
0: Mm.
3: And then to find a volunteer among the team that would be able to do that, because it isn't an easy ask in a way, because like James said, it's a very long day. If you're going up for chemo, or you're going up for radiotherapy, or whatever it is, treatment you're going for, you're in the hospital for a long time. So it does mean that the volunteer that has to leave their home in the morning, pick up the ambulance in Ennis and drive out up our single track road in the dark, in the morning, in the winter, all weathers, and pick us up. And I just do remember the care. The exquisite care is all I can call it. You know, every comfort that my husband Doug would need was taken care of. There was blankets, there was pillows, he could lie down or sit up, whichever suited him at any given time. And like that, we'd stop and have the cup of tea at one of the Junction 14 or wherever we would stop, and get to Dublin in time for the appointment, which might be 8 o'clock.
0: And personally for you, I know you had, as you say, I mean, it was great to have the support of the Race Crafts, but I suppose from a personal point of view, there was a lot of stress on you, I suppose, with the journeys back and forth.
3: There was huge stress. And I mean, added to the stress was that my husband and I have a son with severe disabilities. Mm-hmm. So, you know, there was a lot of juggling going on, a lot of minding. And it wasn't easy. I think we were running on adrenaline all the time. And so we were very stressed out. And maybe we weren't the easiest people to get along with because we were so stressed out. But it never bothered the volunteers. They saw to our every need, including mine. And they would take us up to the hospital and make sure that we were settled in, and they'd go off and park up wherever they parked up. I have no idea where they parked up. And they'd stay in touch, and we'd message them, and they'd come back when the treatment was done. And then, you know, if the treatment had a difficult effect for Doug, you know, the journey home could be a bit hard. And but we mightn't, like that, arrive home until well into the evening. And we would be exhausted, and, you know, whatever, you know, emotional you'd be done in,
2: physically,
3: you know,
2: physically and emotionally,
3: both.
0: So how long was that journey in total? I mean, I think you said your husband he passed away there.
3: 5 years ago. So he'd had cancer for 6 years, and I guess in maybe 3 years or so, you know. Timelines are not good for me. I think my brain was a bit of mush at the time. Timelines don't stay in my head. But I reckon around for 3 years. And prior to an appointment, we would always know an appointment was coming up. And we'd ring James. And James was the only person to ring.
1: Mm-hmm.
3: And so James would take the details, and he'd say he'll do his best.
2: Mm-hmm.
3: And it wouldn't be that they could always take us. And because there was a demand, and there was a limit on resources. Well, and
0: you can see why there is a demand.
3: Absolutely.
0: You know? Yeah.
3: Completely. Mm. And but in a way, we were lucky in that there were one or two friends who could fill the gap.
2: Mm-hmm.
3: And, you know, I can see the need is great.
0: Mm.
3: The need is great. Mm-hmm. And we don't have family here in East Clare. And so, you know, we couldn't lean into that type of support. But we did have some very, very good friends who, along with James, we were able to figure out all of our appointments, and all of Doug's appointments were Dublin-based.
0: James, let's bring you back in. I mean, an awful lot of work is involved, as we just heard there from Catherine. I mean, it's a tough time on families, but to have the support of you guys, it's a great thing for families. And of course, that's all down to the dedication of volunteers. We have a lady locally in Mount Shannon who is in the Red Cross 50 years. Can you give a special mention?
1: I'm going to give two special mentions, because we have two people in the Red Cross that are 50 years. One in October, and Gertie Lennon, we took her to the Mansion House a couple of weeks ago to honour her. The Red Cross had honoured her for her 50-year service to the Irish Red Cross, Dublin, Galway and Mount Shannon. And she's a wonderful lady.
0: Wow.
1: And we took her up in a community vehicle all the way up to Dublin, and we got her to enjoy herself. She was joined by Jane, who's her daughter, and Gráinne Kennelly, who's the unit officer of the East Clare branch. And Michael Conlon is the other member. They kind of forgot him, but they'll probably include him next year. He's also 50 years in the Red Cross, and both of those people are Dublin-based. So whatever kind of water or salt or whatever they're putting in the air up there, they're both Dubliners, and they're both 50 years in the Red Cross.
0: You're James, when you reach the 50-year mark, you'll have to come back to us again.
1: 103.
0: Yeah.
1: And I just want to say for East Clare, there's wonderful people out there, and they're struggling. They're struggling for members at the moment.
0: Yeah, of course.
1: You have Gertie, you have Gráinne, you have Rasmus, and you have Jane. And there's many other people there, but their biggest problem is to get members in.
0: Mm-hmm.
1: Sometimes people don't really want to get involved. And they do the first aid, and they're wonderful people. And I want to put in a plug, and especially anyone that wants to join the Red Cross in East Clare, I'll give you Gráinne's number. I might as well say it in the air. 086-819-0406 if you want to join. And look, the Red Cross saved my life. I've been to Red Cross since 2012. I have no notion of retiring, and I need more people to join the Red Cross, especially drivers. We need more voluntary drivers. With some drivers are like a wing of the county hospital, as I call them. They have all types of ailments because they're in their 70s and they're subject to all types of ailments. How I'm lasting so long, pain-free, and other people are falling beside me. But we just keep pushing them along, and we have a lot of drivers are off sick, and I want to wish them the best of luck and wish them a speedy recovery, because we need them back, and we're looking for D1, C1 and B drivers.
3: And also any drivers that would volunteer. I mean, listening to my story, which is a very long day, not every appointment that you go to is going to be a 12-hour day or
0: yes.
3: a 16-hour
0: yes.
3: day. So, you know, don't be shy about coming forward if you think that's something that you might be able to do. And I mean, I imagine James, you know, volunteering for one day a week, one day a month, any level.
1: I volunteer every day, well, including Sundays.
3: You're the exception.
1: I'm the honorary treasurer, and I'm also the Clare Community Officer. And both of those jobs, if I was getting paid, I'd make a fortune. But I could do up to 60 hours a week.
2: But I think I understand what Catherine is saying. If somebody feels that maybe they've only just got maybe one day at the weekend to offer their services, like one day would be sufficient, wouldn't it?
1: Yeah, because we have driver now. We have one driver, he does a Monday. We have two other drivers that do Tuesdays and Thursdays. And, of course, the great Michael Walsh, he does every day. Nearly he do 7 days a week, but it's too much for him.
0: Mm-hmm.
1: But we need more drivers. And you can pick your day, pick your time. You don't have to drive to Dublin. You don't have to drive to Belfast. You can just do Limerick and Galway. Just do what you can. Give your time and support to the people of Clare, because you're saving people's lives every day you're out.
2: Mm. As I say, I love that saying, a little... So, give a little and help a lot.
1: And the other point I want to make is, if there's people out there that have little credit cards, our countertop boxes now can take credit cards, and it'll bring up the difference every year between the 14,500 3 or 4 years ago and 11,500 now. If we can get people to tap,
0: Yeah, because people don't bring cash in anymore. Yeah, that's just the way it's going. Yeah.
1: But the money we're getting in the boxes even now is fairly substantial. We need people to tap on the boxes. They're all in the shops. Just tap and keep tapping. You do it once. Just keep putting it up and down, and it'll make a big difference overall in people's lives.
0: Katrin, can I just bring you in finally? What would you say to other families listening out there who are in a similar situation as you? Make contact with the Ayrshire Cross?
3: I would say contact James or the new lady. What's her name?
1: I'll read the number out.
3: Yeah. And, you know, you can ask, and of course the service is, you know, there's a lot of people using the service, but make the phone call. If you find yourself, maybe you're living on your own, maybe you're not well, maybe maybe you're older or have no family around to help you with these things, just phone the Red Cross.
0: Yeah.
1: And I just wanted to say, we forgot to mention it, we have the service called People Meeting People. It's where community groups, we have Whitegate, Mount Shannon, they go off on day trips. We give them the 15-seater. They can have a wheelchair, they can have whatever way they want. And they go off on a day trip, and it's based on voluntary donations. We want more community groups. We have East Clare Active Retirement. There's people out there in rural County Clare that see no one, not even the postman, imagine nowadays, because the post box at the end of the road, they see no one. And the Gardaí and different groups and communities should be out there trying to put these community groups in place. And the Red Cross are there to support them. And we will go anywhere in Ireland to support these groups. And even if you can get someone out of their house one or two days in a year, imagine, to go on a trip like this, even to Knock or wherever you want to go.
0: Make an awful difference, yeah.
1: We are doing it every single day. We're gone off today with a crowd from the Scanner. They're going to Fine's Museum. They're going to stop in Bunratty for a meal, and then they'll come home. But it's a day out from.
0: Day out.
1: And we want more of this. We need more people, more community groups, because people, we need the public to support us, but the public need the Red Cross to keep going, and that's key.
0: Listen, we could talk a lot more about the Irish Red Cross and what you do, but unfortunately time is creeping up upon us. But look, we're going to leave it there. James Lafferty, Treasurer of the Red Cross, thank you so much for coming onto the show, and we'll definitely have you back again some other time. It's extraordinary work you do, so we, on behalf of all of us here in the radio, we just want to say congratulations, well done on everything you do, and also Katrin Patience, thank you so much for joining us as well to share you and your husband's journey with the Irish Red Cross. So we're going to have a bit of music now, and it's called Upside Down by Diana Ross. Lots more to come. Stay with us.

0: 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You're listening to Saturday Chronicle on Scariff Bay Community Radio, and you're all very welcome to Life in Conversation. We've had two great episodes so far, one with Michael Glynn and the other with Gerry O'Brien. But I said, you know what we'll do? We'll interview Jim Collins. Jim, of course, is the station manager in Scariff Bay Community Radio, and we're absolutely delighted to have him here in studio. Jim, good morning. How are you?
1: Good morning, Tara. How are you?
0: I'm great. It must feel very different sitting at that end of the table.
1: I'm afraid it is. I don't know how I got you to talk me into this, but anyway, we're here.
0: I'm looking forward to this chat. Firstly, let's talk about your childhood and growing up in a farming background. You grew up in Scariff.
1: I did indeed, yes. We lived just outside Scariff. My dad was a farmer, a small farmer, 26 acres, which nowadays seems tiny. There were a lot of other farms of similar size, you know. But it was great growing up. I mean, I never took up farming afterwards. My sister does that. But it was absolutely idyllic growing up on a farm. You know, I suppose a very happy childhood. Two parents who looked after us and who did everything for us that a good parent should do, and we were extremely happy.
0: Mm-hmm. Yeah. And I suppose from an early age, living on a farm, of course, you'd be out doing all the work with your father and mother, I suppose.
1: Yes, I remember. I suppose, like any small family farm at the time. And to get you put in my mother there, because the farming activity was a family affair. Mm. It wasn't like the father goes off and does the farming. My father would get up in the morning and milk cows, but my mother would be there beside him. And when I got to be old enough, I got the same job, and my sister. Mm. So we all pitched in. My father obviously was the main farmer in the place, but it was, I suppose, a farm that time. We had cows. We had about 15 cows. And I remember one time we had a few sheep. We always had a few sows for sale and sold the bonnives. And my mother got into keeping hens, and she would have several hundred hens and would sell eggs around in Scariff and other places around.
0: Yeah, so that was a big thing. I remember my own grandparents. That would have been huge, and going to the markets every Saturday.
1: Yes, and there weren't so many markets there then, but my mother would sell the hens or sell the eggs, you know, in shops and various places around, particularly Scariff and Killaloe. So it was like, it was great. The hens were outside we had a purpose-built hen house in the back. Mm. And but if you let the hens out in the morning, they would go off and lay their eggs in ditches and in holes in the ground or whatever. And you wouldn't find them. You might find them after a month with about 30 eggs in a thing. So my father devised an apparatus, we'll call it.
0: Right.
1: Which it involved an alarm clock and a mouse trap and a switch. And he would hang this on the switch, and at 2 o'clock in the morning, the alarm would go off, wind the handle, set off the mouse trap, which put down the switch. So the hens would wake up at 2 o'clock in the morning. And of course they couldn't get out at that stage.
0: Yeah.
1: And by 8 o'clock in the morning when we went out, or 9 o'clock, they had all their eggs laid. So that was a trick to keep the hens.
0: That was a smart idea, wasn't it?
1: It was.
0: Yeah.
1: But so he devised that, and it was very simple, but very clever as well, because it meant that the eggs weren't lost in the fields.
0: And was it a busy household? Had you siblings?
1: One sister. So it wasn't a busy household, but I suppose it was busy in the sense that back then, you know, we didn't have a car. Most of our neighbours didn't have cars, so people met each other a lot. I mean, anybody going to town you know, would pass and would stop and would chat and would call in. So there were always people coming and going. So it was a busy house from that point of view, but not from a family point of view. There was only my sister and myself, and my parents.
0: And was your, okay, so we've established your father was running the farm, but let's talk about your mother. Was she, did she have a profession before she got married? Or
1: yeah, my mother came from Cork.
0: Right.
1: She came from a little place called Ballyclaw, just outside Mallow. And she qualified as a butter maker.
0: Wow, didn't know there was such thing. Okay.
1: Yeah, there was. Yeah. And she worked in a few places and eventually came to Scariff. Mm. Now, where the Kerry Agri premises is in Drewsborough, that was a creamery. And the dairy disposal was the company that operated it. So she got a job there. And she got digs in Scariff, in J.J. Bugler's, what was J.J. Bugler's shop. And, of course, my father would go to J.J. Bugler's maybe for a pint on a Sunday night.
0: Okay, so this is where they met, so was
1: and
0: it?
1: And that's where they met. Great, the rest is history. Later in life, she went into baking. She was a very good baker, and she used to make brown bread. A lot of older people in Scariff will remember her brown bread. And she set up, you know, in the sort of 70s, 80s, 90s, she set up a bakery at home. And was selling bread, mostly brown bread, but other things as well, and selling them to shops. So she was someone who was never idle and very industrious.
0: Can we talk about school? What was school like for you?
1: I suppose primary school was so-so. I mean, nobody ever professes to like school, and I didn't either. You know, and teachers did their best. I enjoyed secondary school. We started secondary school with our own colleague here, John S. Kelly. Oh, yes. He was the principal in what is now the new hub in Scariff, what was then O'Byrne's, the Merryman Tavern. And we had a secondary school there. It was quite a small secondary school. So I was there for 2 years and absolutely loved it. There was a lovely atmosphere in the school, a great sense of camaraderie with the pupils and between teachers and pupils. So I really enjoyed those 2 years. Mm. But then my parents decided there was too much distraction at home on the farm and I wasn't studying enough. So they sent me to St. Flannan's and I spent 4 years there.
0: Okay.
1: I loved St. Flannan's now. Mm. The loneliness of it, particularly in the early couple of years, you know, I missed home.
0: You weren't a million miles away from Scariff, you know.
1: No, well, you see, nowadays, if you're in Ennis, like Scariff is only 25 minutes out the road.
0: Yes, yes.
1: But as I said earlier, we didn't have a car. Mm. We didn't have a phone. So we quite often, you were, we'll say, when I went to Flannan's in September, I was there September, October, didn't see or talk to anybody from home until I got home for the November break. Mm-hmm. And then I remember my first year in Flannan's at Christmas. I was 3 months there from Christmas to Easter. Easter was late. And for 3 months, I didn't see home. And that was a long 12 weeks. So it wasn't so easy. Okay, you'd get a letter and you'd get a parcel. My father used to go out and pick wild plums in a bag and send them in to me. You know, somebody would be coming in and they'd bring them in. My mother used to make Madeira cakes.
0: Oh, lovely.
1: And send kind of my Wadi orange, and I'd be eating those and have them under the bed. But, you know, okay, it was difficult from that point of view. But I mostly enjoyed Flannan's, I'd have to say.
0: Okay.
1: You know, and the people I would have met there.
0: Mm. What led you into teaching? Like, what attracted you to the job?
1: I don't know. I really don't know, because we didn't have teachers in the family.
0: Right.
1: There were no primary teachers in the family. I had a couple of cousins who became secondary teachers. And there were a few guys around Scariff, Martin Scanlon being one, Martin still hale and hearty, and Noel O'Sullivan. Noel, God be good to him, Noel died there in the autumn.
0: Okay.
1: And both of those went to St. Pat's and, you know, became primary teachers. And I suppose I was looking at those, and I said, yeah, this would be, and my parents always encouraged me to become a teacher. I don't know why. I got on well with children, I suppose, as a youngster, you know, with neighbours' children and helping out with homework and stuff like that. So I, for better or worse, I decided to become a teacher anyway, and I went for teacher training, and I ended up in Drumcondra, where I had 2 great years as well.
0: Great.
1: And made an awful lot of friends.
0: Great, yeah. I suppose nowadays it's all about points when it comes to the Leaving Cert, and the points for teaching are quite high now. What was the system like to get into teaching from secondary school back then?
1: Okay, you needed a minimum of 3 honours in your Leaving Cert, 3 grade C's or higher. So that was a minimum.
0: Okay.
1: So if you got that, then everyone was equal after that.
0: Okay.
1: And you were called to interview. And I remember being called to interview with a whole load of others in Drumcondra. And I suppose it was a kind of a personality test as well.
0: Yeah, yeah.
1: And, you know, the idea is, were you a suitable person for the job?
0: Yeah.
1: And they had to make up their mind by way of an interview. There was a music interview as well, which boys, funny enough, didn't have to pass, and girls did.
0: Okay.
1: And I think girls had their sewing. I can't remember exactly now. But anyway, I passed anyway, and I was called, what's known as called to training. You get a telegram came with the post, which said, please attend at St. Patrick College on whatever date in September.
0: Mm-hmm.
1: So that was the system that worked that time. It's totally different now. I mean, it's, as you say, Dara, it's points. And the higher you get, the better chance you have.
0: Do you find that there's more pressure on students now?
1: There probably is. In the one hand, you have to have a fair system.
0: Mm.
1: But I suppose teaching is something, and particularly primary teaching, but all brands of teaching, that if you don't like it, your life will be miserable.
0: And of course, that applies to every job.
1: I suppose it does, I'm sure. I mean, I'd be more accustomed to teaching, but
0: yeah.
1: I mean, when I taught in Dublin for 5 years.
0: Yeah, you did from 1974 to 1979?
1: Correct.
0: Yeah.
1: And then I came to Mount Shannon from 1979 until 2018. But I absolutely loved school.
0: Mm.
1: I loved teaching. I loved interaction with the children, interaction with parents, interaction with other teachers. And the whole life of school is something I absolutely always loved.
0: Mm.
1: And right up to the time I retired. And they're so, like, when you're in school, you know, you're dealing with other people the whole time.
0: Mm.
1: You're dealing with pupils most of the time because they're there, and you're dealing with parents, and you're dealing with teachers, and you have to try and make the whole thing gel and work together. And I suppose to never forget that the most important aspect of school life is the welfare of the pupils. And you want to educate them as best you can. You want to bring them up as good citizens of the country. You want to, you know, give them, to a certain extent, a sense of right and wrong, a sense of morality. Now, most of that is done by parents, you know, and the parents have the most influence. But the teacher has some influence as well, and you'd like that to be positive.
0: But I think there's a sense of satisfaction from a teacher point of view, you know, in you helping that student develop in their early years.
1: Yeah, there is a huge sense of satisfaction. I mean, I am obviously not going to talk about individual pupils, but there were pupils that we had to work on.
0: Mm.
1: And teaching, like, is okay, we're all in our own classrooms and we're a bit independent in that point of view, but we work very closely as a staff. And we would have talked about everything, and we would have seen children in difficulties, and we would have tried to put measures in place, despite lack of resources, despite very little money from the Department of Education. We would try and put things in place to bring that child on.
0: Yes.
1: You know, and it wasn't like in the old days when I was in primary school, like you sat down, you stayed quiet, and you were, you know, you didn't interact that much with the teacher except to answer questions.
0: Yeah.
1: But that's just the way it was.
0: Yeah.
1: Whereas as time went on, you know, you had to work with the child, work with the parent,

0: that sense, you couldn't just kind of roar at them or shout at them or, you know, or threaten them with a stick or with punch. Now, sometimes you had to, you know, you had to deal with children who crossed the line, and you would have to.
1: Discipline.
0: But the best way of bringing discipline is to bring children along with you.
1: Yes, of course. Yeah.
0: Do you know?
1: So let's talk about your time teaching in Mount Shannon. So as we established, you were in Dublin for a good number of years. But how did the post in Mount Shannon come about?
0: Well, the principal who was there, God be good to him, Pat Carn, he was retiring. So it's funny, recently we have had petrol shortages. There was a major petrol shortage when this came up, but he had announced his retirement, and I came home and had to beg, borrow and steal petrol to get home from Dublin to get back again. I applied for it, and at that time, I suppose it was the parish priest who was the main person. Like, boards of management were only in their infancy that time. So the parish priest was the main person.
1: And would you have known much people in the Mount Shannon community?
0: Very, very few. You know, I would have known people around Scariff, but remember, I was in Flannans for 4 years. I was in St. Pat's for 2 years, and I was in Dublin then for 5 years. So I was gone for a good while during that period. And 'tis funny, things move on when you're not around. But I was lucky enough to get it, you know. 'Tis funny, like, I was teaching in a school where there were several hundred pupils, and where there were, let's say, if I was teaching third class, and there might be two or three different third classes. Suddenly to be landed in a school where you're teaching third, fourth, fifth and sixth in the one room. And that was a huge shock. That was a huge shock now too, because I had never done that before. I'd never only taught one class at a time. And to have to divide yourself into four, but at the same time fully work with the four classes and teach them, it was, you know, it was an experience. Because with a small school, with a relatively small number, we always had kind of 60 to 70 pupils. It spiked at one stage and went up over 100. But if you have 70 pupils, one of the good things is you can get to know every child in the school.
1: And every parent, of course.
0: And every parent.
1: Yeah.
0: And know every child really well. And you see children coming in and infants, and if I'm doing fourth, fifth and sixth class, and, you know, you can track their progress up along, and you discuss it always with the other teachers.
1: Yeah.
0: The other thing is, if you have third, fourth, fifth and sixth, and you're doing work with fifth and sixth, let's say, the third and fourth class child is kind of taking it in a little bit. You give them work to do, but they're also, if you're doing geography of Africa with fifth and sixth class, their third and fourth class are half listening as well. So by the time they come into fifth and sixth class, they have the air of it, so to speak. Do you know, they're not starting from scratch. And that's something. And again, fifth and sixth class, if you're dealing with third and fourth, it's a bit of revision for fifth and sixth.
1: Yes.
0: So there is, but it takes a good bit of organising. You know, I mean, before I did every single day before I went to school, I had my plan out for the day, because you'd have to. You know, if you're working with fifth and sixth, then you have to give third and fourth a bit of work to do, and you have to correct it. And so there's a bit of planning, all right.
1: And you mentioned about planning there. Like, I think there's a misconception out there now that a teacher job is 9 to 3, you're out the door. Is that the case?
0: It isn't the case. Now, I mean, the holidays are great, and there's no doubt about it. But, like, every teacher, you know, I think the Department of Education have gone overboard, because, like, I did planning for every single day I taught, and I had it written out in my own fashion. But I think the amount of paperwork now that is put on teachers is absolutely huge. And I think it can stifle some of the creativity that teachers have.
1: And of course, you know, it uses up, you know, free time that you might want to do something else in the evening time or spend time with family even.
0: Yeah, well, you have to. I mean, I used to tend to stay back in school after school and

0: go at work tomorrow, for tomorrow. Or sometimes I go down to school very early, maybe an hour and a half.
1: Yeah, that's not easy.
0: Like I'm, 8 years now retired from Mount Shannon. But young teachers, I am in awe of young teachers and their enthusiasm and their ability. You know, and for a long time, even before I retired, you know, you have young teachers coming and they are fantastic and they're full of ideas. And that is brilliant to see. What I don't want, though, what I'd hate to see is that the stuff that's landed on teachers and on schools from the Department of Education is heavy stuff.
1: Yeah.
0: And some of it they do anyway, but some of it is purely to tick boxes. You know, if it was not written down, it didn't happen.
1: And another thing as well is that we're finding that there's a lack of teacher positions, particularly at this side of the country. Am I correct in that?
0: Yes. Yeah. I suppose the numbers are going down too in small schools. And then in Dublin, it's very expensive for young teachers to teach in Dublin because
1: plenty jobs, but
0: there are jobs, but renting or purchasing a house is not possible now for a young person, for a single person. Do you know, they're just too expensive. So you have people trying to come down the country, or you've also teachers who are living in the Midlands and trying to find, you know, suitable and appropriate and affordable accommodation, and then they're commuting to Dublin where the jobs are.
1: So
0: and then a lot of teachers, of course, have gone to the Middle East and over the last number of years and teaching out there, because it's, I suppose, the money is better as well, you know?
1: Let's move on, and I want to talk about your involvement with GAA.
0: There was very little underage hurling in my time, back in the 60s now. I think under 16s were the first, you know, and there were no leagues. You went in and you played a match, and if you were beaten, you were finished for the year. I can't remember playing under 16. I remember playing minor for Scariff and playing under 21 for Scariff. But there was very little training or very little organised, except turn up outside Henchy's the day of a match. And I remember one of the first games I played, we were playing against Whitegate, and we were absolutely thrashed from, you know. But I enjoyed it now, and enjoyed the crack with the lads. I suppose it wasn't until I went to Flannan's that I would have played a bit, and it would be mostly football.
1: Okay.
0: I enjoyed football, or Gaelic football, or soccer, but Gaelic football. And in Flannan's, I would have been on the school football team and would have played in goals. And then I was away, you see, so I wasn't involved in Scariff, but I got involved when I was teaching in Dublin with a team called the Geraldines. They were based in Fox Rock, and I played in goals for them for a number of years while I was living in Dublin. And then I came back to Scariff, and there was no football. So I had to up hurling, and I played Junior B and enjoyed it immensely.
1: Yeah, I suppose Clare is one of those strange or unique counties, whatever way you want to put it, in the sense that it's very divided. All West Clare, North Clare is football. East Clare is all hurling.
0: It is. Yeah. And I remember shortly after I came back, maybe a year after I came back to Mount Shannon, I was proposed as secretary of Scariff Hurling Club. And I have been secretary of Scariff for several times off and on over the decades. And if you were to introduce or propose introducing a football team in Scariff,
1: they think you're mad.
0: Not just they think you're mad, they think this is not going to happen, you know. And the same goes in some football areas
1: exactly,
0: as well.
1: If
0: you introduce a hurling team, they see it as being a problem for the football, and likewise here.
1: But is the GAA club here going well? Is there more membership every year?
0: Yeah, the GAA club in Scariff is going extremely well, as are most clubs. If you were to look around East Clare now and see the facilities, I mean, we're here talking now in the Scariff club. club, and the facilities are fabulous. But I mean, if you look at Agunlow, you look at Killaloe, you look at Tulla.
1: Tulla has gone really well.
0: You look at Bodyke, you see work going on in Whitegate. All of the Kilkishan as well, and the mills, Fecal have just developed and a big facility, and Flagmount or Kilnina are doing it. So it's like when I started, we tugged out up here under a bush, you know, and that was in the 60s when I started playing, and the GA clubs are going very well. I mean, sometimes some years the team does well, sometimes it doesn't do well, but the GA is more than just the senior team, you know. It's a community of people who work together, and it's how people meet, it's how people
1: exactly
0: can integrate into the community as well.
1: Yeah, I suppose the going to mass and the GA, they're the two big things.
0: They are,
1: where people meet.
0: And I suppose fewer people go to mass now.
1: I know.
0: So the GA has an enormous importance in every club.
1: Yeah, you know.
0: And that's not to, you know, down rugby or soccer. I mean, they all do the same thing.
1: Yeah.
0: In the different parishes, they bring people together, and as you say, a social outlet.
1: Yeah, absolutely. It's fair to say that you have a huge interest in media. You were involved with the Clare People's Radio, the Scariff News magazine, but I suppose the big project for you was Scariff Bay Community Radio. It's now, what, it's at what, 11 years
0: 11
1: now?
0: 11 years, yeah, coming up to 11.
1: Yeah, it's a huge I suppose it's a huge achievement, but maybe people might know the background story as to how it all started. Can you bring us back to 2014?
0: Yeah, I suppose, like, I've always been interested in radio. I mean, from listening to radio, from being in Flannans, listening to the World Service under the pillow. You know, and I got that from my father, funny enough, because he was into radio, and he, you know, particularly into news and listening to radio and listening to foreign stations. So I would have picked that up. But I was, there was no community station anywhere here. There was one up in West Clare.
1: Yeah, and Radio Kirkaboshkin.
0: Radio Kirkaboshkin, but there was nothing at all in East Clare. So I thought it would be a lovely idea to bring community radio here to East Clare. Like, East Clare is a fantastic community. There is brilliant community.
1: There's so much happening.
0: There's so much happening, but there's a great community atmosphere
1: in it.
0: Now, every parish, you know, tends to be on their own to a certain extent, because people in Tulla, you know, are very much for Tulla, people in Bodyke are for Bodyke, etc. So what I wanted to do was to create a radio station which would bring all these places, not together or not forget their own identity, but just to create a sort of an East Clare identity as well. And because we have so much in common, not, you know, hurling is one, but there's other things as well, and people are doing things in different parishes, like community councils and ICA groups and various others, and they're working away. So why not give them something that they could all buy into? So that's what I wanted to do. And Brendan McGinn and myself had drank a lot of coffee and ate a good few biscuits in both his house and my house, and we came up with a sort of a plan to start a community radio. Now, when I think back on it, we knew nothing, absolutely nothing.
1: Where was the starting point? Like, how did you progress to the next stage?
0: Okay, we decided we wanted to create a community radio station. We wanted buy-in from the various groups. So we went around to a whole load of voluntary groups in East Clare, and we asked them for backing. Now, we asked them for moral backing, which is very important, and we also asked them for some financial backing, whatever they could afford. So we raised, I think, off the top of my head, I think it was maybe about 3,000 or 3,500, something like that, to buy equipment. We spoke to Scariff GA Club, and they agreed to give us a room.
1: And this is where we're
0: well, this is the third room.
1: This is the third room, yes.
0: Yes, we had one which doesn't exist anymore. We had one upstairs and this room. That was tiny now, absolutely tiny, but it was brilliant to start with. Met a friend of mine, a guy that I've known since I was a young fellow, called Matt Purcell. And you know of Matt.
1: I think a lot of us will know Matt.
0: Yes, yeah. And Matt gave us great help in the sense that what desk to buy, what microphones to get, just the basics.
1: Professional advice.
0: To get started.
1: Yeah, yeah.
0: I remember we got a computer from Ger Hogan, an old computer. So we were set up and we started broadcasting online. And we kind of looked, you know, we had to find out about ourselves how we would do this.
1: Mm. And what was the initial reaction from the local people with the type of programming you had at the initial stages? How did it go down?
0: It went down well. I mean, in the initial stages, we broadcast for a few hours on Saturday morning. We had, I suppose, what has turned into Saturday Chronicle.
1: Was there from the start, was it?
0: It wasn't called Saturday Chronicle at the start. I can't remember what it was called at the start. But we had that. We had a sports program.
1: Of course, yeah.
0: We had a music program. Mm. Marie McMahon produced Music Scene.
1: Yes.
0: Kind of a half an hour program. Leo and Pat produced Sports Line. Mm. And then we would do a few interviews. We'd compile a few interviews, both live and recorded, and put them out early, which would have become Saturday Chronicle.
1: Yeah, great.
0: That was it at the very, very start. It was very simple. It was very rudimentary, but we got off the ground.
1: And I suppose the thing is, it's a lot of trial and error.
0: I suppose one of the big things that we started doing, we were only maybe 2 or 3 weeks into it, or week. We only did Saturday morning, but we did a few matches. And there were a few matches here in Scariff. So we had cables going out the windows and around, and Leo up at the top, Leo and Pather McMahon was I'd say, the first two people. Pather did analysis. And then Pat McNamara came on the scene. And they commentated from the window of the upstairs room. And it was... And that started to go down really well.
1: Yeah. And it's only grown, the number of people that even listening back to the podcasts of GA matches that we broadcast. I mean, there's a huge following.
0: There's a huge following. I mean, it's the biggest single thing, you know, live matches. And that's not a surprise.
1: Yeah, of course.
0: But I mean, people love, like at the moment, listening to having Scariff Bay Community Radio on in their kitchen in the afternoon. You know, whether it's Tom with Saturday Requests or whether it's Anita with Country Jukebox or any of our programmes.
1: We have 80 volunteers or around that. I mean, it's a huge amount, and each and every one of those 80 volunteers have interests in different various things. So there's a huge variety of programming every weekend for people to enjoy.
0: There is. I mean, there's so much going on around the place. We have the book show, for example, which we started recently.
1: A lovely show, actually.
0: We have the League of Ireland pod show, and we have a program called Fever Pitch about English soccer. You know, we have featured drama on the radio, which is very popular in the area as well. Different strands of music, pop music, country music.
1: Talking Trad,
0: your own program. So we try to widen the scope of programs that we have to cater for everybody. I mean, there's no group are being excluded, and we try and encourage people to get involved from every group in our community.
1: I mean, looking back now, I mean, as we said, it's 10 years, or it's 11 years now, rather, since Scariff Bay Community Radio got itself established. Did you ever think we would be here 11 years later?
0: I don't know. I didn't give it too much thought, because we had our head down and we were going, and we were trying to increase what we were doing all the time and consolidate what we did. I would have hoped that we would be here in 10 years and that we'd be flourishing in 10 years. Mm. I wouldn't have thought we would have 80 plus volunteers. Do you know, I mean, that didn't, I really didn't. I thought it would be much smaller. But as you said, we have that number, and, you know, even today now, I got two calls from people. We have a match at the weekend. Do you want to report on it? Do you know? So we have a lot of people who are, you know, whether they're into books, whether they're into music, whether they're into sport, whether they're into drama, they love getting involved in the radio.
1: And there's been a lot of big, major opportunities for the radio station over the last number of years, of course. Brussels, a trip, and our trip to London as well. They were two big things for us. And I suppose, and of course, we got the 10-year license as well. Like, if we were to look 11 years into the future, what are your hopes for the radio station?
0: Yeah, I suppose 10 or 11 years ago, I didn't look forward 11 years, so I shudder to think. I tend to look, I mean, I often look to next weekend, and like, you want the radio to do well. One of the things we decided at the very, very beginning is we are not going to go into debt.
1: Right.
0: I mean, a number of community radio stations around the country went into debt. It finished some of them. Some of them were lucky to get out of it.
1: Yeah.
0: We said we are not going into debt, so we will grow slowly. And we have grown slowly. We started off with one transmitter. Then about 5 or 6 years ago, we had a second transmitter. And last year, we had a third. And I think that will see us through. But, you know, to grow, but to grow slowly.
1: Mm.
0: We do not want to grow exponentially so that, you know, we find we're too big to manage. And remember, we had a volunteer, and it's run by volunteers. So you have to be, I've seen other some stations who broadcast 7 days a week, and it's really too much for them.
1: Mm.
0: You know, and I don't want that. I want everybody who's involved
1: to enjoy it.
0: To enjoy it. Yeah. I mean, all the volunteers who are involved to enjoy it. And I'd love to see the listeners enjoying listening to it.
1: Yeah.
0: And, you know, and I think over the next 10 years, we're not going to spread geographically.
1: No.
0: We might, you know, we're Friday evening, Saturday and Sunday. We might do a little bit more than that.
1: Mm-hmm.
0: But whatever we do, I want it to be good for the community, and I want us to be okay with the volunteers.
1: Is another foreign trip on the pipeline again, do you think?
0: We haven't planned anything this year, and I suppose with the whole fuel situation.
1: Yes.
0: Like the foreign trip, we went to London, and our primary purpose in London was to talk to people from East Clare who had spent recent times or decades in London.
1: Yes.
0: And we did that.
1: Yes.
0: And you were there, and it was very enjoyable.
1: It was.
0: That was the primary, but getting into the BBC was kind of the cherry on top.
1: that was all down to you.
0: Well, sure, a bit of luck.
1: Yeah.
0: Going to Brussels again, the same thing. We wanted to talk to our people in Brussels, see, you know, what Brussels means.
1: Yeah, and it was a different experience to London again, you know.
0: Yeah, it was. Mm. And we talked to several people from East Clare.
1: We got to meet the Brussels branch who promote traditional music and all that over
0: yes.
1: in Brussels.
0: And you got hooked into giving a lesson
1: Tin
0: Whistle.
1: I did. I did, sure did.
0: That was lovely to do.
1: Mm.
0: But, I mean, it wasn't just going off on a trip. I mean, it was to see how Brussels worked, and it was to talk to Clare people or East Clare people who lived over there.
1: But do you feel that those two trips were a great way of promoting Scariff Bay Community Radio? I mean, like, we made headlines in a lot of newspapers.
0: People would say over the years, like, that this crowd are serious and that they're not, you know, they're not a come day, go day or a fly by night.
1: Exactly. Yeah.
0: That they're here for good.
1: Mm, mm.
0: I think the main thing that I want to see is people in East Clare, be it in Whitegate or Killaloe or Tuller, Flagmount, wherever, wanting to tune in to Scariff Bay Community Radio to hear things about East Clare and to enjoy that.
1: And I suppose, you know? And of course, you know, any feedback from our listeners is very welcome, and any new suggestions, of course, to keep the radio station vibrant going forward is always welcome.
0: It is always welcome, and you know, we're always welcoming volunteers to help
1: absolutely,
0: out.
1: Yeah,
0: it's, you know, it is great fun.
1: Yeah. Oh,
0: and people,
1: you get hooked straight away.
0: You get
1: sure.
0: hooked very quickly.
1: Oh, I know that. Yeah.
0: And the other thing about it is, it's not like taking an officership in a club or whatever. You can give as much or as little as you want to, as often or as seldom as you want to. And that's one of the beauties of it.
1: Mm.
0: You can decide, I'll do a program every month, or I'll do a program every 2 months, or I'll do a program every week. And that's entirely up to yourself, you know.
1: Listen, we're over time, but look, I just want to ask you one more question. And I suppose that's the question around family. You have a wife, you have children, you have grandchildren. Family, I suppose, means an awful lot to you.
0: It does, of course, as it does to everybody. Mm. I suppose in recent years, we've seven grandchildren, and that has been an absolute shining light in our lives, both my wife and myself. You know, so yeah, family is the most important thing for all of us, mm. and that's what, you know, that's the foundation on which we do anything else.
1: Great stuff. Well, on that lovely note, we're going to leave it there. But I always ask my guests to finish off the interview what song they would like to play us out on. What have you chosen?
0: Well, you could probably guess the artist, Dara. I've always loved Leonard Cohen. I was introduced to his music when I was in Flannans.
1: Okay.
0: And back in 1971. And the first track that I kind of got hooked on was from his Songs of Love and Hate album, and it was Avalanche.
1: Avalanche. Well, we'll do that for you, Jim. It was an absolute pleasure talking to you. I know we could actually go on for a lot longer, but of course we're tight for time. But Jim Collins, station manager with Scariff Bheg Community Radio, thank you very much for joining me on Life in Conversation.
0: A pleasure, Dara.

0: crumbs of love that you offer me, they're the crumbs I've left behind. Your pain is no credential here.
1: Leonard Cohen and Avalanche. And that, of course, was Jim Collins's song to finish off our Life in Conversation chat. And I want to thank Jim Collins for coming on the show. It was very interesting chat for sure. And if you or anybody else you know would like to feature on our Life in Conversation chat, please get in contact with us on 089-258-2647, or you can email sbcrstudio@gmail.com. Now, we're on the home stretch, so we've 9 minutes left. I'm looking at the clock here, 9 minutes left, so we'll get straight down to business once again. And we've two live guests in studio. And of course, if you love traditional Irish music, song, dance, and even storytelling, then Ennis is the place to be this May, as the much-loved Flánua returns for 2026. For over 50 years, this fantastic festival has brought together musicians and visitors from all over Ireland and beyond, and there is so much on offer for people to enjoy. Joining me now in studio to tell us more on what's in store this year is Secretary of the Flánua Columnister and PRO, Sarah Sheehan. You're both very welcome to the programme. How are you keeping, lads?
2: Thanks, Dara, for having us. Right. It's great to be here, so it is.
1: And it's great to have you. And I think we were just discussing there, it's 2 years since you were here in studio last.
2: It doesn't feel like 2 years.
1: I know, time goes fast, for sure. Anyways, Colm, let's start with yourself. Over 50 years, I think it's 55 years now, is the history of Flánua. But one thing I found out last night, I found it very interesting, was that many people would associate Flánua with Ennis, but it didn't actually start in Ennis. So tell us about that.
2: Correct. The very first Flánua took place on the Wheat Weekend 1970 above in Croke Park, and was mainly Dublin based for a long time. And the same events were held, concerts and parades, and it was held in Croke Park, Colossian Mirror and Parnell Square, Cayley's in the Mansion House. It was, and it was held there in 70, 71, 72 and 73. In fact, in 1972, the All-Ireland Flá had been cancelled the previous August in 1971, and the competitions were held as part of the Flánua in 1972 in Dublin. Then in 1974, it was decided that each province should have their own festival, and Flánua was dispatched down to Innes, and it was announced in February 1974 that it was going to be sent to Innes, and it was held on the second last weekend. It coincided with the English Bank Holiday in May, and it was held up until the English Bank Holiday in May, the last weekend in May, every year until there just after COVID, when we moved it to the main weekend of Flánua to the Bank Holiday weekend, the June Bank Holiday weekend.
1: And I think. Ennis, it's fair to say, it's an ideal location for any sort of event like Flánua. We even saw that when it came to the All-Ireland Flá back in 2016 and 2017. It's a fantastic location.
2: Fantastic location, and that was what they were really looking for, is that an event like Flánua inside the middle of Dublin City wouldn't be noticed. Well, it would be noticed, but it wouldn't have the same impact. When it came to Ennis, I remember Flánua, the town being absolutely packed out. Remember, if anyone knows the area of Innes, from the courthouse in Innes up over the Club Bridge, up Abbey Street or Collins Street, over Camberley Street to the Maid of Erin roundabout, and back to the Club Bridge again. The parade used to stretch that length, and you used to have to hold the parade at the Club Bridge to let the last of the parade pass up through the town. So it was kind of in a big loop around town. And the five main events of Flánua that was kind of built on were the ASO concert, which was the All-Ireland Underage Prize winners from the previous year. That was always on the Friday night. The Comórtas Rinn cassette dancing competitions, they were on the Saturday, and they were held below, originally in the Jet Club, Paddy Conn's Hall, as it was known for years, and then they moved to Cushnahona. The parade, of course, was always the big thing on the Sunday. That was the National Cultural Parade. It was a huge event. The All-Ireland Finals of the Plerican Scariach competition, they're kind of It's kind of like a drama through music, singing and dancing. It's a fabulous show. They hold them in Bruno and Cashel and there. And then on the Saturday night, there was always a Saturday night concert. And the people involved were like Pat Ahern, who from Kerry, La Rosa Morocco, and Donna Comunica. They were the three people that kind of hit it up in the early stages in Dublin, didn't it, moved in us, and it was the local committee that kind of looked after it.
1: Mm-hmm. Good stuff. Sarah, we'll bring you in now. Sarah's the PRO of the festival. For someone who has never attended the festival before, how would you describe the atmosphere?
3: To be honest, it's absolute chaos in terms of music and dance. You know, there's something happening every day of the week. It's all over in us.
1: Yeah.
3: We've taken over Glower. It's going to be music on the streets. There's Cayleys in Coshnahouna, and you know, there's always something happening. So if someone's coming to Ennis and they haven't heard of what's going on, they'll find out fairly lively.
1: And has the FLA become a popular event for young and upcoming musicians like yourself together?
3: Definitely, yeah, especially more so in recent years. You know, we have the ASO concert taking place on Friday this year, so it's going to be with Tim Collins and Foom in Tronan. So it's kind of featuring the young musicians up along. And same thing with the street sessions that will be taking place throughout Saturday and Sunday, the June Bank Holiday weekend.
1: Great stuff. Colm, just briefly go through the events programme this year. What else is happening?
2: Yeah, well, the way Flanua works is that it's, well, obviously there's the weekends and then there's the week at Flanua. But before it starts, there is a schools programme from the 18th to the 24th for schools around the county. We started there about 3 years ago and it proved to be very successful. And what we get is, schools come in and some years they can do it and some years they can't do it. We seem to have great success with the West Clare schools. And some of the North Clare schools, not really much success with East Clare schools. So if there's any schools out in East Clare, try and contact myself for through the Flanua at www.flanua.com. If you're interested in doing it, might be a project from September on if any schools want to get.
1: Is that for secondary or primary schools?
2: For primary schools. What happens is that we get sponsorship from the councillors or from local sponsorship, and we just hire a bus and bring the school into there. They play in the Templegate Plaza during lunchtime. There's usually two schools a day. They play in the Templegate Plaza maybe for about 45 minutes and they get the bus back out again. And another school comes, and then there's two schools a day, and that's from Monday to Friday on the 18th to the 21st. Then on the 23rd is the official opening, and we get a Coltis branch to launch it most years. And this year it's the branch I'm a member of myself in Innes, it's the Clachlea branch in Innes, and we have a few nice events coming up, and that a few famous names. We're hoping to have a senior Cayley band in it.
1: Yes. All will be revealed very soon.
2: There's also an unveiling of the plaque to Martin Burns, and there's a Shenhouse dancing competition on the Sunday the 24th in Coshnahouna. So the details are on the Flanua website for that as well, at www.flanua.com. But the main part of the week is, the idea is that there's a full week of music. So at 11 o'clock, there's Conn Douglas Cora. There's a music session in Glower. Now, it started off as kind of an early morning concert, but it turned out to be an early morning session. So it's run as that now. So it's just a session in the morning. That goes on until about 12:30. There is there's one of the lunchtime concerts, the Richard de Clare concerts, Monday to Friday. Then there is, at 3:15, there's a session Kyol. It's in the Holy Family Hall. Frank Costa used to run it for us years ago, and when Frank passed on there a few years ago, a few of his friends got together that used to play with him, and they carried it on. I think Sarah might have details of the lunchtime concerts.
3: So we have a great lineup of lunchtime concerts during Flanua. So they're all free entry and they're taking place from 1 o'clock until 2. So on the Monday the 28th, we have Yvonne Casey, Brian Morgan, Sinead Egan and Dave Hanrahan. On Tuesday the 26th, we have Hugh Healy, Cullum Healy, Noli Ryan, Parag O'Reilly. And then on the Wednesday the 27th, we have Tara Breen, Alan Reid, Conal O'Kane and Dermot Sheedy. On the Thursday, we have Pádraig Grin, John Kelly, Dylan Carlos and Johnny McCartan. And then on Friday the 29th, to finish us off, we have Micheál Arivig, J.D. Nolan, Aoife Long and Phelim Collins. And these will all be taking place in St. Columba's Church on Bindon Street in Ennis. And the great thing about these concerts is they're free entry. First come, first served, and they always draw big crowds.
1: Great. God, there's a huge lineup there, and I suppose if you're into your traditional music, a lot of the names will sound very familiar to you. Great musicians, so they are. Just remind people, we're really stuck for time. Remind people very briefly, Colm, where can people find information?
2: Information's on www.flandua.com. I just had a list of concerts here. There's a concert on the Sunday the 24th. It's Daniel O'Connell Liberator. There's a concert on the Thursday night, isn't there, Sarah?
3: 28th, yep. Breed Harper and Ryan
2: Mulway. And the ASO concert with the Crusheen called This Branch on the Friday night in Glower. And the Kilfenora Cayley Band are on Saturday night. And there's a Cortis event to mark 75 years of Cortis in Glower on the Sunday night. Not forgetting the Cayleys.
1: We have only 20 seconds, Colm. So listen, we're going to leave it there. Thanks so much to both you, Colm Nestor and Sarah Sheehan. Find out more information on their website for Flanua. And

0: You're listening to Scariff Bay Community Radio, and this is Around the Parishes, the programme where we go all over East Clare every week to find out what's happening in all the different areas. Today our focus is on Mount Shannon, and it's great to be joined on the line by our correspondent there, Ursula Hogan. Ursula, good afternoon to you.
1: Good afternoon, Jim. How are you doing?
0: Great. It must be this week now, the weather and everything, just what a place like Mount Shannon needs.
1: Oh my God, it's absolutely glorious, Jim, as you can imagine. Between the lake now and Wood Park and the whole lot and the green grass, and yeah, it's just gorgeous. And of course, cattle are out in the fields now.
0: That's right.
1: So
0: yeah.
1: That's a help to the farmers as well.
0: It is indeed, because it's been a long, wet winter.
1: It sure has.
0: Listen, it's I suppose in your world, Ursula, drama has played a huge part in the last number of months, but to good effect, because Shrivati qualified for the All-Ireland finals in Tyrone.
1: They did indeed, Jim. It was just magnificent. A great production for anybody who hadn't seen it. It was called The Outgoing Tide. And it was, they qualified for the All-Ireland Finals. They got three first places. So that took place there last Saturday, the 18th, in Carrigmore in Tyrone. Long journey up from Mount Shannon, I can tell you, over four and a half hours. But anyway, there were nine drama groups taking place from all over the country. And there was a great air of excitement and nervousness in the run-up to the awards, you know. And it's in a beautiful patrician theatre. So on the night anyway, after many speeches, the adjudicator, Martin Maguire, announced the winners. And of course, first place went to Glenamaddy players for Japati. Now, they were so excited because they're waiting for about 12 years to get a first place. So there was 30 of them in the theatre, and they went ballistic. Absolutely had a great time.
0: Yeah.
1: Second place went to Gorey Little Theatre in Wexford with Gut. And I'm afraid they were gutted because they were hoping to be first.
0: I know.
1: And third place went to our own Shrivati drama group from Mount Shannon. So we were absolutely thrilled. There's three of us went up, myself and Noel and Shane Kelly.
0: Yes.
1: So Norman Skillen, the main actor in it, he received the Best Actor Award of the whole festival, which is fantastic.
0: Fantastic.
1: And Shane Kelly was nominated for Best Supporting Actor, which was brilliant as well. Every group received some award on the night. It was a bit funny that way. But it was a fantastic achievement for all the Shrivati actors, all three of them, Geraldine Condren and Shane Kelly and Norman. And the director was Noel Hogan. The sound was by Nikita Coulter. The lighting by Joe O'Rourke. Stage manager was Joe Dillon. Makeup by Adele O'Grady. And we had a lot of great stage crew who are very dedicated, travelling around to the seven festivals with us.
0: Yeah.
1: It is a relief to have it over, Jim, because they were in action for the last 6 months preparing for this. And it does pass the winter all right. And they do have a fantastic time when they're travelling, but it is hard work as well, you know.
0: Yes.
1: Lugging that sets around and performing and...
0: Yeah, I suppose it's a great experience, but at the same time, it's wearing, and you have to. It's great when you can get a rest from it.
1: Yeah, absolutely, and we were lucky in that it wasn't a huge gap of when we finished our last performance than when we had to go to the All Ireland. Whereas with the open section now, which will be on next week or so, there is a big gap, so they'll have to do a lot of rehearsals. But we did have two performances in Mount Shannon. They were like final rehearsals before we went to the All-Ireland. And the proceeds on the night were for the group, some of it for the group, but also for Beru Columbanus in Cork.
0: Yeah.
1: So that's an accommodation place for people to stay overnight for when they have loved ones that are in Cork University Hospital. It's right beside the hospital.
0: Yes.
1: And they get free accommodation there. It's like a little apartment, and they can come and go as they please. And when Noel's sister Una, Lord of Mercy, and her, was in the hospital, her daughter Siobhan was very grateful to have the facilities there.
0: Yes.
1: It just made life a bit easier in those very hard times.
0: Yes, yeah.
1: The Shrivati group then wanted to support them in return. So next week now, they'll be sending a check to them for €600.
0: Lovely.
1: And it's great. And they'd like to sincerely thank everyone who contributed to that fundraiser, because a lot of people gave a lot of money knowing the fundraiser that it was, what it was for. So it's not one you'd hear very often about, but they do provide a great service.
0: Yeah, lovely. Okay, well, I mean, it's been a very successful year for Slivovty Grammar Group, and I suppose they deserve a rest until they get going again, maybe after the summer with pub theatre.
1: Oh, they will, yeah. And they'll probably be reading through the summer as well.
0: Yes.
1: There's not a lot of rest, I have to tell you.
0: I know.
1: But anyway, luckily they enjoy it, Jim, and they bring great joy to everybody that sees their productions and that. And
0: And
1: it gives a great old boost to the area.
0: And it is a boost to the area, and people feel great for them and about them that, they've had such success and through sheer hard work.
1: Exactly. And even Westclare now, you get great support from them as well, because there's a lot from Westclare that are involved in drama as well. And just like to see the Clare flags flying for the drama.
0: Yes.
1: Oh, it's great.
0: I know. Lovely. Listen, to a different matter. And the weather is moving on. We're heading towards May. And I gather there's a fishing competition this weekend.
1: There is. It's one of the biggest fishing competitions of the season. And it's on actually this Saturday in Mount Shannon. And it's for the Croc Minogue Cup.
0: Yes.
1: You probably remember the iconic Jimmy Minogue.
0: I remember Jimmy very well.
1: Yeah. So it's in his memory.
0: Yeah.
1: The registration will start about 9:30. And at 10:30, then Father Jones will come along to the harbour and bless all the boats. And then they'll depart from the harbour at 11 o'clock. And it's two people per boat. Could be male, female, because there's a lot of ladies fishing now as well.
0: Yes.
1: And it's entry fee is €50 per person, and it includes membership for the day. So that's handy enough.
0: Yes.
1: So they'll spend the day on beautiful Loch Derg before returning to they have to return by 6 o'clock for the weigh-in at the harbour.
0: Yes.
1: So they all have to be back. And there'd be, needless to say, a very competitive battle for the heaviest bag of two fish. That's the limit. You can only have two.
0: Yes.
1: So after that, then they'll retire for a presentation of prizes, which will take place in the River Run pub.
0: Lovely.
1: Cush now, used to be.
0: Yes.
1: At 7:30.
0: Okay.
1: So there's a fine prize of €1,000 for the first prize and the coveted Croc Minogue Cup.
0: Yes. I can see why it's competitive.
1: It's a good prize, yeah.
0: Yes.
1: And the second prize then is a Loop Z rod. I'm sure that's a very impressive rod. I didn't check it out.
0: Yes.
1: And the third prize is a Loop Reel. So for anybody who wants information, they can visit the Mount Shannon angling.info website. It's always a very entertaining night and a bit of crack and banter and the one that got away and what happened
0: The
1: boys regaling their stories. But so it's lovely to see. Mayfly flies are sort of up now, and it's going to be a busy month on the lake. And so it'll be nice to see the fishermen and women out enjoying themselves, and hopefully they'll all come back safely.
0: There'll be a lot of people; they won't be seen for the month.
1: Oh well, that's for sure. Yeah, that's for sure.
0: Lovely.
1: And one of them is coming from Australia for it. Kevin Turner.
0: Yes. Oh, really? Yes, I know Kevin.
1: Yeah.
0: Good stuff.
1: So, so that's the news on that bit.
0: Wood Park is getting a major boost.
1: It is great news. Wood Park Forest in Mount Shannon. It's to receive €90,000 in funding from the Quita Strategic Capital Project in Clare. And it's for the upgrade of 1.4 kilometres of the walking trail and car park improvements. And that's no harm.
0: Yes.
1: I tell you, the car park, a swimming pool sometimes.
0: Yes.
1: So last Tuesday, the Minister for Rural and Community Development in the Gaeltacht, Dara Kaleri, he announced €3.13 million investment in a new trail infrastructure and ongoing maintenance at 224 sites across the country. Yes. And this is the final year of the 5-year strategic partnership between the department and Quilcha.
0: Yes.
1: And Emily, they invested over 16 million already on recreation sites.
0: Very good. And it's a wonderful facility to have, Wood Park.
1: Oh, it's fantastic. You know,
0: and it's very accessible.
1: Yeah, absolutely. And Wood Park Seemly in Mount Shannon is the only clear project among the 20 nationwide. Yeah. So I didn't realize. 4 clear forests included, and works were include general trail maintenance and surfacing improvements within Ballycogran and Cratlow Woods, and minor trail repairs and verge cutting and spot tree surgery were required at Wood Park in Mount Shannon and also in Kilrush Wood.
0: Very good.
1: So you know, we all love Wood Park, especially the fairy, the great attraction for all
0: kids. I used to bring the children down there regularly when I was teaching in Mount Shannon, and it was lovely. We even planted trees down there with the local forester at the time.
1: Yeah, isn't that lovely? But, and the Inish Galtra National School are still doing it. They still have a Halloween party there all the time, every Halloween.
0: Yes.
1: And should they love it, good, running around. And it's like, a lot of the local people use it as well, and it's and visit and tourists as well. Of course, it's a nice place for the dogs too, which are supposed to be on leads, but it doesn't always happen.
0: No.
1: But anyway, there's something very calming about being around trees and rivers. It has sort of a positive impact on our physical and mental well-being.
0: Yes.
1: And a lot of people would say that when they're in around Wood Park, you know, it would always be brought up that, you know, it's really good for the head. And it's actually looking particularly beautiful now at the moment with the bluebells.
0: Yes. Of course, this is the time of year for bluebells.
1: Yeah. So if you've seen it already, do tip along and have a look first. And it's beautiful. Yeah.
0: Okay.
1: Yeah. So there has to be the construction of the paths and all that. Yeah.
0: Yeah.
1: Speaking
0: of walking. There will be a group of people walking on a Saturday fairly soon.
1: They will create a darkness into light. Is taking place on Saturday, the 9th of May at 4:15 a.m. So you want to be in bed early to get up at that hour.
0: Yes.
1: There's huge support, and they'd love, obviously, the more the merrier, the more people out, the better. We usually do the walk in Whitegate, and that's always very well attended. In the last couple of years now, it's been down there. We used to go to Killaloe to do it, which was lovely as well, across the bridge and that, and it's all lit up. Yeah. So in Whitegate, anyway, there's refreshments after it in the GA Hall, and a chance to meet neighbours and friends. And so everyone is really encouraged to take part in that. And it's easy enough to do, pieta.ie, darkness into light, and just come along and walk. It's usually about 5K, you know, nothing too tight.
0: No. And a lovely walk. The dawn breaks as you're walking.
1: Oh, yes. And hopefully we'll have lovely weather now this year and get to see the nice sunrise.
0: Perfect. Okay, Ursula. Yeah. Listen, many thanks for joining us today. Great. Plenty going on. Plenty to celebrate as well in Wychleigh Vaughty. And hopefully the fishermen will have a lovely day later on today. And that we can enjoy Wood Park when it's... we can enjoy it anyway, but particularly when it's been refurbished.
1: Exactly. And we live at the Mount Shannon Arts Festival then at the end of the month, Jim, the end of May.
0: Yeah.
1: Into June. Well, is that going on?
0: We're spoiled for choice.
1: We are, surely.
0: Yeah. Okay, Ursula Hogan, our correspondent in Mount Shannon, many thanks for joining us, and we'll talk to you soon.
1: Okay, Jim, thanks so much. Cheers.

0: Hello and welcome to the AgriFocus podcast from AgriLand that takes a closer look at the issues that matter most to farmers across the country. Now, if you're a fan of pure Irish grass-fed butter, then there's one brand that you're probably very familiar with. And you're not alone because you're in the good company of the likes of the Kardashians and Stanley Tucci, who've made no secret of the fact that they're big fans of Kerrygold butter. This week, we've been taking a closer look at the owner of Kerrygold, which is the dairy co-op, Ornua, who recently published its full year results for 2025. AgriLand's editor, Stella Meehan, sat down with Conor Galvin, the CEO of Ornua, to hear more about that.
1: Conor Galvin, thank you for joining us on AgriLand on the day that the financial results for Ornua are published. First of all, let's get into the figures. The operating profit over the last year was up almost 5%, 4.7%. Can you outline to us what contributed to that?
2: So we had a solid year in 2025. It was a complex year. And we're delighted to announce results which are positive. As you said, the operating profit is up. And the operating profit is up because our turnover is up. So our sales in 2025 were 3.5 billion euros for the first time. And that has led us to drive profitability back into the business as well. We're very lucky that we have products from our farmers that are high quality. And there's a uniqueness around the grass-fed Irish dairy story that allows us to bring both Kerrygold and our ingredients overseas and to command a premium for that profit. So that is driving profitability in the business, and it allows us to pay those profits back to members in the Ornua value payment, which is also up in 2025. And it's really the story of Irish dairy. There's a uniqueness to Irish dairy which allows us to bring it to the four corners of the world and to command the premium and drive the profit.
1: Are you happy with that percentage of profit when you take into account the likes of inflation?
2: We always want more because we want to be able to give more back. And inflation is a real challenge. Affordability is a real challenge. Inflation and the cost of producing milk, the cost of processing milk, and then also the logistics of us getting our products into the market, all those costs have risen. So we need to be able to drive value back into the value chain. So we'll continue to drive profit to be able to give back to our members and milk suppliers. Because costs are a real challenge, and I think we have to recognise that, and that's why we're here. We're here to drive the value that can hopefully offset those costs and drive the business forward.
1: Now, 1.8 billion euro worth of Irish dairy products were bought from the member co-ops, a slight decrease on the previous year, but was that probably more down to pricing maybe than the quantity?
2: Yeah, the second half of the year was really challenging. And milk suppliers will know this and the processors will as well. We saw a significant drop in dairy markets from August forward. So for butter, which had been at record high prices, and also a lot of the protein products at high prices in early 2025, they dropped in August, and they dropped very quickly and significantly. Product prices are always something that there's volatility in. We are seeing more volatility in markets in the last couple of years, both highs and lows. And the challenge of managing that is something that, we all need to be aware of, but also be focused on. The volatility is something that can prevent you from, planning and investing. And we want to be able to invest in dairy for the future. And we also want our milk suppliers to have an assurance around the income that will come into them. So, brands like Kerrygold,

0: which you know is less volatile, is a way where we we continue to invest in the Kerrygold brand to drive more certainty around value.
1: Talking about Kerrygold there, it is considered a premium product around the world. But say there were to be this global recession that is forecast from some entities over the next while, historically, luxury items tend to take the hit whenever, you know, there's austerity, if there's recession and so on. And within the luxury racket, I suppose premium products can also take a hit on that. Is that a challenge for you going forward?
0: I think it's always a challenge, particularly with the affordability of the product. And it's something we're really aware of. We have very loyal consumers, and we have very loyal consumers in a number of markets that pay a premium for our product. We have to keep giving them a value that they will pay the premium for, whether it's the experience, it's the quality, it's the consistency. And it's also the innovation. So bringing new products to those consumers, exciting them around, spending the same or more on Kerrygold is really important. And we have to be really respectful of our consumer who is challenged from an affordability point of view and ensure we're giving them that Kerrygold experience. We've launched 16 new products and extensions to Kerrygold in the last 12 months. And we'll probably launch even more this year because whether it's in the size of packs that we offer or it's in the variations on the cheeses and butters that we put into the market, that will allow us to keep giving value to consumers that allows them to justify paying a premium price.
1: So it's offering them that opportunity. So you're forecasting that if people don't want to go and buy the block of butter, don't want to buy the pound of Kerrygold, that they might opt for these other somewhat diversified products like Sticks and so on.
0: Sticks, for example, is a very good example of where that can drive trial in the brand, where you don't have to spend as much on the product to trial it. So we find Sticks is a really good way for consumers to try the product. It's also a very good way for us to sell some of our more niche products, like our flavoured products. And we've launched a number of butter flavours in the last 12 months, which are doing well and are giving an extra edge to Kerrygold and making the brand a little bit more exciting and more relevant to the new consumer that we see coming through.
1: Go back to the financials. Then again, there was an increase in debt levels, I assume probably linked to maybe to working capital at the time. But are you concerned about bringing that level of debt into 2026, just with the level of uncertainty in global markets in the world at the moment?
0: I think debt is something that we always have to be mindful of and manage. We're a well-funded business and working capital, as you mentioned there, by its very nature, does ebb and flow. We've seen working capital come back down in the last 2 or 3 months as we've moved through some of the stock that we had from 2025. I'm not concerned, but I'm really mindful of making sure that we, first of all, have a well-funded business, but we also have a business model that is sustainable. And I think in Ornua, we do have a business model that's sustainable because it allows us to drive the profitability to fund the business to give those returns then back to members and milk suppliers.
1: Irish milk is determined, Irish milk price is determined by the markets. You know, milk suppliers may give out about the processors, but the processors will push it back out to the markets in terms of price. What can milk suppliers expect, we'll say, between here now and the end of 2026 in terms of milk price?
0: Yeah, I think this year there's still a lot of volatility even in futures in the last few weeks. And I think earlier in the year, we would have been hopeful to see a turn in the second half. It does now look like that turn will be slower. I don't price milk. So, you know, that's a matter for the processors and the returns they can get. But from the market information that we have, we'd see reasonable stability in the market and a lift in the second half. But it does still feel like milk prices are going to be under pressure for the rest of 2026.
1: Where are you looking at in terms of markets? Obviously, the US, the EU would be big markets for Irish dairy produce. Are you looking further abroad?
0: We are. I mean, first of all, we have to recognise the markets that are performing strongly for us. And as you say, in Europe and the US, the business is performing really well. Our business in the US now has, for the first time at retail sales level, reached $1 billion. And that's quite a milestone for us to grow from. It's a foundation which we would see ourselves continuing to accelerate away from. But we are looking at other markets, and there are a number of seed markets that we'll use to diversify our offering over the coming years. It does take time. I think we have to recognize that the investment that, you know, the dairy industry has made in Kerrygold in the last 60 years is paying dividends now. We would hope it won't take 60 years to drive more strategic markets, but it will take probably a short number of years to develop those markets to a scale which will give us similar returns. But we're planting seeds, and we will do that where we believe the opportunity exists for us to grow profitably and sustainably.
1: In terms of US tariffs, for example, which have been to and fro, you know, over the last year in particular, how much of a challenge is that to operate in a market like the US when, you know, the goalposts are changing on a weekly, monthly basis?
0: It's a significant challenge. We've had five different tariff rates since the 1st of January last year. That causes us a lot of issues. First of all, in terms of our management of our customers, some of the tariff rates have changed almost overnight, and it's not possible to communicate and to explain to customers what's happening. And we have to be very respectful of our customers and the certainty they need in their business as well. On top of that, it just drives a level of volatility and again, uncertainty in the Kerrygold business, which is a distraction. And we've had to be very careful that it didn't distract us from growing and developing the business in the US. And the business is still growing in the US. But that being said, it's something that you know we hope will settle down. There are, from what we understand, constructive conversations going on between the EU and the US in relation to restoring the Tunbridge Agreement from last July, and we would hope to see more certainty in the system in the coming months.
1: You're very well placed as an exporter, seller of Irish produce in markets abroad. To give us a view of the reception that you're getting back from clients and consumers in terms of Irish food produce, because at the beginning of this year, we had a controversy that involved Bord Bia. At the time, the discourse was that this could damage our reputation in terms of agri-food produce internationally. You're drawing our Irish Food Board into controversy. Have you seen any commentary on that among your clients abroad?
0: No, we haven't. And I think what we have seen is a continued appreciation for the quality of the food. The grass-fed differential that we have in overseas markets is what drives our premium. And that grass-fed differential is assured through the assurance schemes run by Bord Bia. I don't doubt that there's challenges on farm, and I know a lot of those challenges exist in terms of making sure that there's compliance to the standards. But it's those standards that drive the premium and drive the difference in the product when we show up in overseas markets. So we haven't seen any negativity overseas, but what we do always have to be mindful of is that the grass-fed standards that we have and the product that we have is you know it's a fragile proposition. We need to hold and defend it and get the premium from it. And I think a lot of the work that our agencies do overseas to promote Irish food and to promote Kerrygold has to be recognised. And also even on the tariff discussions, you know, we have a government that's very focused on making sure that there is fairness and there is value in how we trade. And we'll continue to support that. I think, you know, grass-fed is something that the European and the US consumer recognises as different, and the experience of Kerrygold is different. And it's something that, you know, we need to protect and we need to grow.
1: Finally, let's look at the outlook for Ornua. Perhaps maybe in the short to medium term, maybe the next year to three. What are the priorities? What are the challenges that lie ahead, and what are the opportunities?
0: I think the priority is to continue growing. We've just launched our new Transforming for Growth strategy in the last couple of months. And that strategy is all around continuing to grow and to grow sustainably. So what we have done is we've reorganized the business into a structure which looks at functional excellence and looks at efficiency. The entire supply chain has to be efficient. We have to be able to sell a product that's provided to us by our members into overseas markets and give a return. So we will continue to do that. But we look to grow as well. We look to innovate. We've restructured our innovation processes to be quicker and to be more responsive to a world which has sped up. And we have also become digital first in terms of how we now communicate with our consumer. Our consumer is predominantly online, and a lot of them are on social media. So our social interactions and the desire of the consumer to participate in Kerrygold, I think, is bigger than ever. And it's something that we're tapping into, and we see enormous potential still in Irish dairy, in the Kerrygold brand, and in overseas markets, in driving dairy forward for the future.
1: Conor Galvin, thank you very much for joining us on AgriLand.
2: And that was AgriLand's editor Stella Meehan chatting to Conor Galvin, CEO of Renua. And that's it for this episode. 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
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Story o cien lient a nuog na siachtan an sio a radio phobl cwn a scarfod an siachtan sio. 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

Welcome back to the News Desk on Scariff Bay Community Radio, bringing you weekly updates of news and events from around East Clare and a selection of music on Saturday the 25th of April 2026. Congratulations to the local Slievochty Drama Group, who came third in the All-Ireland Confined Drama Festival Finals in Carrickmore, County Tyrone, last Saturday night. Norman Skillen received the Best Actor Award and Shane Kelly was nominated as Best Supporting Actor. It was a wonderful achievement for the director Noel Hogan and all the cast and crew. Everyone is invited to two local events to celebrate the launch of Fecal author M.A. Purcell's third book called Three Strikes. It will be on this Saturday from 8 p.m. in Shorts Bar in Fecal to check out the latest case file of the TLCI Detective Agency. Also on Tuesday the 28th, the Edna O'Brien Library in Scariff will host a similar event from 6 to 8 p.m. to chat and prepare to enjoy the latest exploits of the two main characters, Trout and Lauren. The Irish Blood Transfusion Service are requesting people to please make an appointment for one of their clinics and help save a life. The clinic at the Scariff GAA Hall will be on Tuesday the 28th of April from 4:50 p.m. to 8:10 p.m. Blood supplies are at a critical low level, with patients continuing to rely on life-saving blood for cancer treatment, surgery, emergency care and maternity services. Book online, giveblood.ie, or you can call 1800 222 111. Come along to learn a variety of traditional Irish singing songs through Irish with Bernadette Watson this Saturday at 11 a.m. in the East Clare Community Co-op. It's free to join, but donations would be welcome towards the co-op's fundraising campaign. Oak House Ceramics will be having RACU workshops in Mount Shannon this Sunday from 2 to 5 p.m. making pieces, and it will also be on Sunday the 17th of May from 10 a.m. to 5 p.m. with RACU firing. The cost is €130 per person, which includes all materials. For bookings, check their Facebook page, Oak House Ceramics. A Balfolk Evening and Mini Bal will be taking place in Mount Shannon Hall this Sunday the 26th from 6 to 8 p.m. Join them for an informal, fun and community-orientated evening, enjoying circle and couple dances from the European tradition. Admission is €10 to €15 and beginners are welcome. The Clare Garden Festival will be held in the showgrounds in Ennis this Sunday the 26th from 11 a.m. to 5 p.m. It will be a great treat for gardeners and a great day out for all the family with something to suit everyone. Visit their Facebook page for all the information. Fecal Apostolic Work Society have been supporting missionaries all over the world for more than 40 years. But sadly, they have announced that this year is their final one. The annual exhibition of mission work will take place this Sunday in the community hall after 10 a.m. Mass. The Apostolic Work Society would like to thank all the people who have supported them and their further missions also over the last 40 years. The Tullett Town team have organised a treasure hunt this Sunday, starting from the courthouse on the main street at 2 p.m. Registration for the event will take place from 1:30 p.m. at the courthouse. You can email tullettownteams@gmail.com. There'll be prizes galore. Just follow the clues and find the treasure. The Edna O'Brien Library in Scariff will be hosting a children's graphic novel book club on Tuesday the 28th of April from 4 to 4:30 p.m. The book is Chicken Hill, Attack of the Zombie Cactus by Becky Blake. Copies of the book are available in the library. Durrett Community Games will be having an athletics trials day on Wednesday the 29th in Clarisford Park, Killaloe. Registration is from 5:30 p.m. Entry is €5 per child or €10 per family. Participants must reside only in Scariff, Ogunlough, Bodaig or Chungwaney. Visit the Facebook page for details. The RTE All-Ireland Drama Festival Open Section under the auspices of the Amateur Drama Council of Ireland will take place in the Dean Crow Theatre, Athlone, County Westmeath from the 30th of April to the 8th of May 2026. The worthy winners of the Confined Drama Festival Glenamaddy Players with Chapati by Christian O'Reilly will perform on the Wednesday the 29th at 7:30 p.m. After that, there'll be an eclectic mix of plays on offer highlighting the incredible talent of amateur theatre groups in Ireland. The adjudicator will be Pádraig McIntyre. Visit the website for information and tickets, dramafestival.ie. The awards night will be held on Saturday the 9th of May 2026.
Fecal National School Parents Association will be holding a fundraising trad session at Pepper's Bar in Fecal on Friday the 1st of May, live at the Marquee. Doors will open at 8:30 p.m. It will be supported by the talented brothers Dermot and Matthew Boyce. Support will be on at 9:15 p.m. and Mega Trad will be on at 10 p.m. Tickets, €15, will be available at the Fecal Post Office or on eventbrite.ie or on the door in the night. All support will be appreciated. Monshannon Celtic Soccer Club will be holding a fundraising cake sale on Saturday the 2nd of May at the Market House in Scariff from 10 a.m. Bakers are invited to donate their cakes, etc., and everyone is encouraged to come along for some sweet treats. Contact 087 951 1564 for details. The Ogunlaw GAA 2026 Golf Classic will take place in the East Clare Golf Club on Saturday the 2nd of May. It promises to be a great event with fantastic prizes to be won. This event serves as a major club fundraiser and is open to participants of all skill levels. Please contact Podge Hockney on 087 6500229 to get your team in. A team cost of four costs €200. All are welcome. Padraic Annual Festival, led by Michelle McNamara, is proud to support the charity Rays of Hope Hospice in Jenga, Uganda this year. There'll be a 5K and a 10K charity run or walk on Saturday the 2nd of May, with registration from 10 a.m. and starting at 11 a.m. from the Cobbler's Rest Bar in Padraic. Entry is €10 for adults, with children free, but they must be supervised. Refreshments will be served afterwards and everyone is invited for this family fun outing to help raise vital funds for those most in need. Michelle will be returning to Uganda this July again, so all support will be very much appreciated. The Padraic Annual Festival will be held from May the 1st to the 4th and one of the highlights will be the Kilfenora Ceilidh Band performing in the Church of the Assumption on Saturday the 2nd at 8 p.m. It promises to be a great night and tickets can be purchased in Band's gift shop in Scariff, the Brian Boru Plaza in Tumgraney and the Cobbler's Rest in Padraic, or from any committee member or online at Eventbrite. All details of the festival are on the Padraic Annual Festival Facebook page. The annual Dinny Ryan Fun 10K run or 5K run or walk will take place on the bank holiday Monday the 4th of May. Registration will be open from 10:20 in Whitegate GAA Clubhouse and the race will start at 12 noon. There will be cash prizes and trophies to be won, so everyone is welcome to this fun day. Visit their Facebook page for details. The East Clare Paddlers will be having a kayaking course for Level 1 sit-on, beginners over 18s only. It will be run over 2.5 days at the Scariff Harbour on Wednesday the 6th of May from 6:30 p.m. to 8:30 p.m. and on Saturdays the 9th and the 16th from 10 a.m. to 5:30 p.m. For all details, email eastclarepaddlers@gmail.com. Pieta's Darkness into Light will take place on Saturday the 9th of May at 4:15 a.m. The groundswell of support for this year's event is growing and they would love you to be part of it. You can hear from Dean, one of the local organisers in Wexford, on why this event means so much to people affected by thoughts of suicide or self-harm. Dean said, "From my first counselling session, it felt like a weight was lifted. After the third, I felt like a completely new person. Without the funds raised from Darkness into Light every year, we would have a lot more suicides in Ireland. I might have been one of them." Dean was a former client. Now he's a local Darkness into Light organiser. Your support can truly make a difference for people like Dean. They hope you will consider walking alongside them this year, no matter where you are in the world. With more than 80,000 wonderful people taking part around the world, you can walk in solidarity to ensure nobody must face their darkest moments alone. Because your fundraising directly supports free life-saving services when they are needed most. Sign up now to bring hope to those who need it most. And the website is pieta.ie, Darkness into Light. The Mary Keating Mobile Information Unit will be at the Edna O'Brien Library in Scariff on Thursday the 7th of May from 10 a.m. to 2 p.m. The foundation aims to raise awareness of the importance of a healthy lifestyle and early detection in reducing the risk of cancer. It's a free confidential visit with a nurse for both men and women. For more details, visit the website marykeating.ie.
A fundraising golf classic for the East Clare Community Co-op will take place on Saturday the 9th of May at the East Clare Golf Club. The funds raised will go towards enabling them to purchase their building. The first prize is a one-week stay at Marbella in Spain worth €1,200. Teams of four, individual play will cost €160, or you can sponsor a hole for €100. They will have a barbecue on the day. To book a team time, contact Eric McNamara on 087-636-5561. The 10th annual Killinane Tractor Run will now take place on Sunday the 10th of May in aid of the Raheen Community Nursing and Palliative Care Unit. Registration is at 11 a.m. in Canny's Bar. The cost is €20 per tractor or vehicle. They will have food truck and live music on the day. 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At the Altona Garden Festival to celebrate the beginning of summer in East Clare will take place from May the 9th to the 10th. On Saturday the 9th, events will be at various times and locations in East Clare, and on Sunday the 10th it will take place at the Raheen Woods National School from 12 p.m. to 5 p.m. It's been hosted by the Raheen Community National School and the Alpha Steiner Secondary School. So for all information, visit their website, thealtonagardenfestival.ie. A Citizens Information Clinic takes place on the second Tuesday of the month at the East Clare Community Co-op Scariff between 10 a.m. and 12:30 p.m. The next drop-in service will take place on the 12th of May. Visit their website, citizensinformation.ie, for all information. Following the success of Lap the Lake charity cycles, during which hundreds of cyclists raised significant funds for Lough Derg RNLI, the fundraising branch are inviting participants to gear up once again for the cycling, which will take place this year on Saturday the 16th of May, starting and finishing in Drumminier. Noting the popularity of the circuits in previous years, cyclists may choose between a 120-kilometre route or a shorter 65-kilometre one. The longer route will take participants on a full circuit of Lough Derg, giving entrants the chance to cycle through three counties, Tipperary, Clare and Galway. On return to the lifeboat station at Lough Derg Yacht Club in Drumminier, cyclists, visitors and volunteers can relax and enjoy food and beverages. The riders' safety and well-being is a priority, with first aid providers, marshals and bike maintenance stops along the route, as well as refreshment stations. 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Mount Shannon Arts Festival returns from the 28th of May to the 1st of June under the theme Flight, marking its 30th edition and boasting a high quality lineup across music, performances, literature and visual art. For all the guidelines, visit the website mountshannonarts.ie. Now here's the music for this weekend, and the first one is a new song by Lewis Capaldi called Stay Love.

And as the theme for the Mount Shannon Arts Festival is flight, here are a few songs with that in mind. First one is Fly Me to the Moon by Frank Sinatra.

0: 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That's all the news and events for this week. News was compiled and read by myself, Ursula Hogan. 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
1: The weather forecast on Scariff Bay Community Radio is brought to you by Paddy Punch Engineering of Scariff. Scattered showers this morning will spread northwards across the country and they'll die out by afternoon with dry conditions and some sunny spells following, though it will be cloudier than recently. Highs of 14 degrees. Tonight will be mainly dry with a mix of cloud and clear spells with lows of 5 to 9 degrees. Tomorrow Sunday will be mainly dry with a fair amount of cloud and some sunny spells, highest temperatures of 14 to 18 degrees. Tomorrow night will be dry with some clear spells with lows of 5 to 9. And the outlook, well, the weather over Ireland will continue mainly dry and settled as high pressure dominates. And that's the forecast. 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

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Our WhatsApp number is 089-258-2647. Please leave a message if you like or make a request. After a difficult 2 weeks, it's heartwarming to see the swallows and hear the cuckoo, though that doesn't bode well for the meadow pippin. We've even had a lovely bit of sunshine, so let's listen to some lovely music too. We've had the American group Voices of Music on before. They specialise in Renaissance and Baroque music performed on historical instruments. Their version of Handel's Sarabande in D minor is very different to the more modern versions. It's played on original Baroque strings without the pomp of modern winds and timpani. It is actually more in keeping with the original work. It was composed around 1705.

So that was Handel's Saraband in D minor, suite number 4. And it was used in so many film scores, including Barry Lyndon and the ABC Murders. Next is Un Bal Vase from Hector Berlioz's Symphonie Fantastique, which tells a story of a gifted artist's drug-fueled hallucinations when in the depths of hopelessness and despair because of his unrequited love for a woman, and he has poisoned himself with opium. Here it is, Berlioz's Symphonie Fantastique, H. 48.

That was the Deutsche Symphony Orchestra under the baton of Niccolo Foran playing Hector Berlioz's Symphonie Fantastique. 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Our WhatsApp number is 089-258-2647 if you'd like to leave a message or make a request. Now, does our next piece even need an introduction? It is the renowned Italian tenor Luciano Pavarotti singing the aria from the final act of Puccini's opera Turandot, live in concert with the three tenors in Los Angeles in 1994. Conductor is Zubin Mehta with the LA Philharmonic and the LA Music Center Opera Chorus. This is Nessun Dorma.

Ah, Pavarotti. How can you ever get tired of listening to him? Sorry that he's passed away. So that was Nessun Dorma by Puccini with the LA Philharmonic Orchestra and the LA Music Center Opera Chorus under the baton of Zubin Mehta. As with our previous Berlioz piece, Charles Gounod's opera Faust is a tragic tale, as I suppose so many operas are. This time it is of an aging scholar who sells his soul to the devil, Mephistopheles, in exchange for youth, pleasure, and the love of a woman named Marguerite. Based on Goethe's play, it focuses on the tragic consequences of this pact. Faust seduces and abandons Marguerite, leading to her downfall, her madness, but eventual salvation, while Faust faces eternal damnation. Saying all that, this piece is particularly cheerful as the villagers celebrate a public holiday with a waltz, which was all the rage in Europe at the time.

That was A Breeze is Blowing, or Ainsi que la Brise Légère, from the opera Faust by Charles-Françoise Gounod, performed by the Polish National Radio Symphony Orchestra under the baton of Richard Heyman. Now I think we need a little bit of Mozart. This is his clarinet concerto in A major, K622, with Martin Frost, who is both the solo clarinet performer and the conductor with the Swedish Chamber Orchestra.

That was Martin Frost, both performing and conducting Mozart's Clarinet Concerto in A Major with the Swedish Chamber Orchestra. You are listening to Scariff Bay Community Radio and Classical Hour with Patricia Coyne. We are on 88.3 FM and 92.7 FM. Our WhatsApp number is 089 258 2647 if you'd like to leave a message. Now, I love choral music, and one of my favourite modern composers is John Rutter, who is still going strong at the age of 81. His Five Childhood Lyrics is a choral composition where he arranged five children's texts, poems and nursery rhymes for soprano, tenor, alto and bass a cappella. Here are the first three of those: Sing a Song of Sixpence, Monday's Child and The Owl and the Pussycat.

That was the Cambridge Singers under the baton of John Rutter himself, performing three of his childhood lyrics, Sing a Song of Sixpence, Monday's Child and The Owl and the Pussycat. 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Our WhatsApp number is 089-258-2647. When I was a kid, this next piece was my first introduction to classical music, and my friend and I would dance around the kitchen to it pretending to be ballerinas. It's the Dance of the Sugar Plum Fairy from the Nutcracker Suite by Piotr Ilyich Tchaikovsky. I hope I pronounced that properly. Perhaps the most popular of all ballets. It's performed here by the Berliner Philharmonica, conducted by Sir Simon Rattle.

Now, isn't that just so sweet? It was the Dance of the Sugar Plum Fairy by Tchaikovsky with the Berlin Philharmonic Orchestra conducted by Sir Simon Rattle. Thank you for listening to Scariff Bay Community Radio and Classical Hour with Patricia Coyne. We are on 88.3 FM and 92.7. Our WhatsApp number is 089-258-2647. So please feel free to leave a message or to make a request. So we'll leave you with Ludwig van Beethoven and his Piano Sonata number 14 in C sharp minor, originally called Quasi una Fantasia, opus 27, number 2, and it was completed in 1801. But most of us now know it as the Moonlight Sonata, though it wasn't named that until after the composer's death in March 1827. So here are all three movements, the Adagio, the Allegretto, and the Presto Agitato, performed by the Russian pianist Anastasia Hopman.

0: afternoon. You're listening to Scariff Bay Community Radio and Local Media This Week, the programme where we have a look at the local print media here in County Clare, the Clare Champion and the Clare Echo, and we talk about it and we let you know what they are writing about. Our programme is sponsored by Ruth Griffin Photography, and we're very grateful to Ruth for her help in making this programme. Delighted to be joined around the table from my left, Tom Henley. Tom, good to have you.
1: A pleasure as always, Jim, to be here.
0: And David Fleming. David, good to see you too.
2: Good to see you too, Jim.
0: And Pat O'Brien. Pat, you're very welcome.
3: Thanks, Jim.
0: Now, looking at the papers, looking at the front of the papers here, looking at the Clare Echo, 2,200 weight on Ennis hospital appointment. Seems to be a lot of people waiting for appointments. Now, I know they're not all for the same thing, but many of them are cardiac. And David, it's not a good thing to see that many people.
2: No, it seems large enough. It's the story is by Amy Copley. We don't know, she's not a regular journalist, but she was maybe involved somehow with the Clare Echo recently. And this is now just Ennis Hospital. We're not talking now about Limerick or anywhere else. But 30%, as you say, 30% increase in the number of people waiting for appointments in the county hospital. I presume on the previous year, it doesn't say, but we presume it's on the previous year. And it was taken up by the Cathaoirleach of Ennis. It's
1: have we a big typo there?
2: David? I think it might be a big typo. She's given, Mary Howard here is given as Cathaoirleach of Clare County Council, but she's the mayor of Ennis.
1: That's right, which is municipal district, effectively.
2: Municipal district. Yeah. Anyway, Mary Howard says that the system seems to be struggling to keep pace with demand. Particularly worrying is the situation in cardiology, where many patients face long delays and a quarter have been waiting over 18 months. Now, that's a long time. And if you have a heart problem, if you have any medical problem, you want to be seen yesterday, of a situation. And so you can, the stress, the anxiety of people having to wait that long, she's right. It's worrying and probably not good enough.
1: Even as a private patient, you know, if you have, let's say, waiting for an angiogram or something like that, something that's nearly routine is, look at, it's measuring the thing. Okay, if you have a major cardiac event, instant.
2: Yeah.
1: Treatment needed.
2: Yeah, yeah.
1: And hopefully instant treatment to be available.
2: Yeah.
1: Whether you're public or private, you know.
2: Yes.
1: But even as a private patient, you could wait 6 weeks, 2 months for, which is nearly a routine cardiac assessment.
2: You know? So are you saying 18 months isn't so bad?
1: Yeah.
2: And sometimes, if you're a public patient.
1: Yeah, and sometimes you can have, let's say, maybe another angiogram or ECG done maybe 6 months, 12 months later, just to keep measuring.
2: Yeah.
1: First rule of carpentry,
2: measure. You see, there's a lot of things disguised by a statistic like that. And so it's hard to know. What I'd love to know is, you know, how do we compare with other places?
1: Yes.
2: What is the length of time, let's say, in Dublin, for example, or another place like that, or even in Limerick or Tipperary? Are we out of kilter? The full story is on page 7, Jim, and I haven't actually had a look at the full story. Pat, have you had a chance to look at that full story?
3: Yeah, there's on page 7 of the Echo as well. Probably has the Amy Copley has it on there.
1: Yeah.
3: In the Echo. It's similar to a similar story, do you know?
0: Yeah. Anyway, our readers our listeners can pick a clear Echo.
3: There's just Dan has a story there on page 8 of the Champion as well. Distance deciding health outcomes in Clare. So there's a study done by a group of the friends of Innes Hospital, and they have come up with a study on distances and hospital waiting and all that kind of stuff. So it is an interesting.
2: When a lobby group produces a survey, how should we view it? Because if they don't get the right result that they might be looking for, would they not put it out there then? And will they only put out a survey that supports their cause?
1: You know the old story, there's lies, damned lies, and
2: statistics.
3: Well, I don't think there's 400,000 people. That's right. 400,000 people depending on a single emergency department. I think no one can.
1: In Limerick, yeah.
3: No one can.
1: That can't be disputed, no.
2: Oh, no. But, I mean, they're probably arguing, even the headline is saying, distance deciding health outcomes in Clare. That, of course, is from their perspective. Mm-hmm.
0: There's a famous, and I'm not saying it would be true here, but there is a famous scene from Yes Minister or Yes Prime Minister.
2: Yes.
0: Where, what's his name?
2: Sir Humphrey.
0: Sir Humphrey Appleby is talking to Bernard.
2: Yes.
0: And he asks him a list of questions and gets one answer. And then Sir Humphrey asks him different questions about the same subject. And gets a different answer.
2: And that's what a survey is.
0: So a survey largely depends on what you're
2: asking. What you ask.
3: All the politicians came out there when the new 96-bed unit was opened and said, oh, there was going to be a big reduction, but we're wondering where the reduction is because there was 119 on trolleys on Tuesday in Limerick in the trolley watch. Double the amount of the next highest, which was Sligo University Hospital at 43 patients.
1: And it's not a bad time just now for flus and stuff like that. No, nearly over the worst of the winter.
2: Well, into spring, I think we've always said that they're not able to keep even pace with themselves. Whatever about trying to catch up with the problems, they're not even able to keep pace. And when this second hospital will come online, who knows? That'll take a number of years. So I think we're facing into a number of years of, unfortunately, the same old story.
1: Sure, the new private hospital, the unsecures there,
2: yes, in Ballysimon,
1: exactly.
3: Yeah, but you don't need to be there.
1: Some of them are getting in there now, aren't
3: they? Well, they're transferring some patients in there.
1: Yeah.
3: Uh-huh. But you don't need to be sick there at all, Tom. They just want to go in and do something for you and get you out of the door.
1: But that's routine. Yeah.
0: Go back to page one of the Clare Champion, Pat, because there's a related story there from Kilrush. And that's it's a story there by Dan Danaher. He's obviously talking to a lady who was totally traumatised by her daughter's illness and the lack of an ambulance.
3: Yeah, well, this story, I heard this woman on the

0: Champion Molly Kelly has outlined the most gut-wrenching 2 hours of her life waiting for an ambulance to take her daughter, Rhea, 7, who has special needs, to University Hospital Limerick for some life-saving treatment. I am normally a calm person, and at one stage in Shenandoah, I was screaming, is no one going to help us? Why is no one helping us? I was on the phone to 999. I was wondering, is my little girl going to die and need to get her to hospital, she said. So I helped her on it, and she said that her sister came into the Shenandoah place, and she said, there's an ambulance, 5 minutes, we'll go up to the ambulance and see if there's anyone up there. So the ambulance was there, right, but there was no one to man it. In Kilrush. The ambulance actually had to come from Limerick to collect the child.
1: It seems crazy that you have an ambulance there and nobody to man it. I mean, what's the point in that? If you have 2 ambulances or 3 ambulances in the centre, you need 3 crews.
0: Well, we can't. I can't understand this at all. We can't man those ambulances. The country. And I'd say a lot of people that was out on those protests would be aiming at this as well. Well, we can't. We can man ambulances in West Clare, maybe 2 ambulances, one in Kilrush and another up in Innis Diamond. And we can give 68 million to the golf in out in a day or next year. And we give 10 million to the football, American football, and all the, and there's a list of all the things there on Facebook of waste of government money.
2: The National Ambulance Service, who are the people, the organization who provide the service, announced a long overdue 12% expansion of service cover in Clare later this year, presumably later 2026, at a recent briefing with Oireachtas members. National Ambulance Service officials confirmed that 20 new frontline emergency care staff will be appointed in Clare. 6 whole-time equivalent positions will be based in Kilrush and 6 in Innis Diamond, with the location of the remaining 8 to be finalised. So I think they've probably seen the problem, probably maybe a bit too late, as in the case that has been highlighted. And I presume there are lots of other cases that we just don't hear about. Yeah. Well, they told the Clare Champion that the National Ambulance Service said it regrets that any service user should have, don't like even the word service user, any patient should have a negative experience. However, the HSE cannot discuss individual cases. Of course, that's their great get out of jail card, isn't it? They can't discuss individual cases.
1: I wonder, Tom, you know, I often think a bit of honesty might be no harm among politicians. That, you know, something comes up about schools that is sadly lacking, and the minister will come out and say, we spent this amount of million last year.
3: So many extra this year.
1: So many extra teachers, so many extra...
2: It's always a defence, isn't it?
1: It is, and the same thing with health.
2: Yeah.
1: Because people say, no, there's lack of something, lack of ambulance, but we've spent this and we've spent that.
2: And the same with the fuel protests.
1: A bit of honesty in saying, for example, we can't afford this.
2: Yeah.
1: Or explaining why they give X amount of million to golf and not. But to be honest about it.
2: Yeah.
1: That's not coming.
4: What thoughts has crossed my mind when we're discussing this? Why not use a bit of voluntary service? I know in this neck of the woods, whether it's Ennis based or not, there's a Red Cross ambulance that would be available for emergencies. Surely there should be, even if it was Red Cross, fund that and let them do it. And they could deal with things like that. And the Red Critical Care in Killaloe, the service they can provide, you know. Mm.
0: The Red Cross actually, is involved in it there, and they collect a lot of money, and they have ambulances, or they have ambulances taking people to Dublin.
2: Yeah. And are they cancer patients as well as the people employed by
4: paramedics,
2: the National
4: they're able to do the essentials.
0: Yeah, yeah.
4: Just, you know.
2: As much as the National Ambulance Service are.
4: I think so, yes.
0: Well, this lady, anyway, she praised when the ambulance staff came, they got the child on the ambulance, and they went at breakneck speed to Limerick, and the whole roads was all open, the tunnel and all was opened in front.
2: Right.
0: Yeah. And she said that she was looked after inside in the hospital very well when she got in. You know,
2: yeah.
0: She.
2: Yeah.
4: And that's
3: but
4: common.
3: It's an anxious time, though.
2: Any parent out there can put themselves into woman's shoes.
1: Yeah. Okay, we'll move on maybe from health. I suppose the last week or so has been dominated by what's become known as the fuel protest. The Clare Champion has a story there with Andrew Hamilton on page 1. Could fuel protests return to Clare? Tom, you have to drive a bit in your work.

0: Had you any difficulty with...
1: Well, I wasn't driving for the last... I was doing a bit of social driving on Sunday, but I got caught for in Clahan in Offaly. There's four crossroads in the middle of Clahan, and just blocked for half an hour.
0: Yes.
1: Just standing out in the middle of one section of the road, you know, and waiting, it just caused a bit of chaos, you know. And I don't know, protest I agree with, but blockades I don't. Hmm. And I think it just went too far. And we were just talking there off air beforehand. I just picked up two things. Even the editorial in the Farmers Journal today, it just says the subsection is hijacked. It says farmers and contractors also need to be careful that protests like the ones that took place last week don't get hijacked by other members of society trying to push their own political agendas far removed from anything to do with agriculture. Mm. And I think a good deal of that happened, you know. When you see people appearing, waving tricolours and waving balaclavas and stuff like that, a sinister element comes into
2: it. But it's inevitable, I think, that any protest, no matter what it is, will attract others. And you can't prevent in this instance, the protesters were not organized, and you therefore can't steward it. Most protests, they're organized by an organization, a group, whatever
1: representative body, let's say.
2: Whether it be anti-use of
1: whatever
2: Shannon Watch, whatever it is, there is an organization, and they know how protests work. And of course, you have to inform the Gardaí and so on. This was a sort of a natural outpouring, and in a way, spontaneous is the word. But you're bound to attract those sorts of other people, Pat.
1: I also referred to, we're recording this on Thursday evening now. Today is Thursday's Independent editorial. Says the heading is "Blank Check is Not the Right Response to International Crisis." This is an international crisis, and there's an awful lot.
2: If you were in the government, you wouldn't have given any relief to.
1: You can't hand a blank check out. Everything has to be considered expenditure wise. You know, that's be my view of it.
2: But are you saying then that the government didn't consider what they were doing?
1: Well, the protesters would claim they didn't do it quick enough. But do you have a blank check at the ready all the time to fill every gap? You know, that's the... I'm just saying they're making a point.
2: I mean, we're always told with the corporation tax that we're going to keep it now in reserve for the rainy day. And the rainy day came with COVID and we had to get out the checkbook. This was a drizzly day and they took the checkbook out. Are you saying they shouldn't have?
1: Well, it's not the answer to everything. Blank check, you know.
2: I take that as a no.
3: The only thing is, if you take out the checkbook and you pay out X amount of millions, and I'm not saying the government shouldn't have done it, but something else has to suffer.
4: Yeah, but
3: is it the waiting lists in the hospitals? Is it the development of, you know, water somewhere in Broadford or in Coorclare, past your bursting?
4: Yeah, I'm getting medical in since the war started. Since the war started, they were taking in 11 million every day extra, and that's a month ago.
3: Because the price going up,
4: When the price went up, the VAT went up. So they were hauling in. They were bringing in loads of money. Someone said that there was 170 million. Is between 150 and 170 million a month starting off, but after that, then when it started to go.
3: And would you think then that the government just didn't act quick enough?
4: Well, they were only giving back the money that they were asked to take it in. They didn't act enough because, we said this protest started last Tuesday week, wasn't it?
3: Yes.
4: The week before, I see that up on social media about blockades. There was going to be a blockade above on the bridge in Port Tumna.
1: My hometown, yeah.
4: I see it on Facebook. Yeah. Uh-huh. But there was going to be a blockade.
2: This was an announcement of it.
4: Yeah, the previous week. The Thursday or the Friday before this happened.
2: So are you saying the government were aware that...
4: Well, they should have been aware. If they weren't, they should have been aware of it.
1: Can I take another angle on this now, going back to the price rises and fuel? You know, instantly, the very minute the war started in Iran, the prices jumped.
4: Yeah.
1: And reading maybe one of the papers this week, they said in France they have nearly the, I don't know what they call it, the anti-price gouging police out. You know, there is no doubt about it, but the people that are distributing the oil use this opportunity.
2: Well, they
1: jumped too fast. And the next lot of fuel that might come in might be dearer, and that they might could justify that, but not on the stuff that they had and then, you know.
2: The regulatory authority in this country was investigating price gouging and did not find any immediate evidence of price gouging or inflation.
1: Yeah.
2: Or in the 18th century, we'd call it forestalling. But it's a very tricky one. I think this mightn't have happened. Remember, we had it in the Ukraine war as well. Remember, the prices jumped sky high. Yes. There were no protests then.
1: Yeah.
2: And I think why there wasn't, it's because since the Ukraine war, we've had very high costs of living. And this was the straw that broke the back of the poor camel.
1: Yeah.
2: We didn't have it in the Ukraine. So I think it's an accumulation of this enormous high cost of living for some people. Other people are well paid and can afford to. But there's a significant section of the population that can't.
4: Well, kerosene, I bought kerosene before the thing. I bought 500, and it was less than 500 euros. Now it is over 1,000.
2: Yeah.
1: Well, we got some oil this week, and I can tell you it was double the cost of the last fill.
2: Yeah. But do you think people might be holding off on buying? Like, we're coming now into the spring. We're in spring. We're facing
1: on the calendar
2: anyway. Like, do you think people might wait or hedge their bets, as it were, and not fill up their tanks until hopefully it might calm down?
3: I don't think,
1: or possibly get worse.
2: It could get worse.
3: This American president is in office. Yeah. Things will not calm down.
4: No.
3: Because even if this Iran business finishes
4: in the morning,
3: it'll be somewhere else.
2: Will you be down in Doonbeg with the red carpet, Pat and Tom and Jim?
3: No, I think if we got...
2: And I would wonder whether the protesters on the M18 on our Clare roads will go down and protest at that time.
4: Well,
2: That's the place. Whatever about our government,
4: they should protest. If he comes into Shannon, they should protest everywhere, and there should be a blockade in Shannon.
2: Exactly.
4: And Kilrush. Dundee.
3: The other thing I just...
4: And the American embassy is another place. There should be... I'm really
3: unhappy with is how, you know, some right-wing elements of this country, and we saw them in Scariff at the festival a few years ago, have hijacked... The national...
1: There's tricolor. An agenda out there amongst certain elements.
3: But they have hijacked the tricolour. So when you see loads of people all with tricolours, it's anti-migrant and it's very much...
1: Ukrainian, everything, yeah.
3: Very much right-wing. And I find that very sad.
2: It's a difficult one to... Yes, I agree with you, Jim.
1: Fully,
2: it's a difficult one because there are some people who... Like, if you look at the living section of the newspaper, there are lots of photographs of people with tricolours. There's page 2 is a nice example of that. Like, are they right wing? Are they not right wing? It's hard to know. Like, there's another picture there. They're actually in every picture. There's almost a picture of a tricolour. The Clare County colours are also being paraded at the base of the O'Connell statue. There's a photograph on page 4. With a significant crowd that protested in Ennis. Now, I will say it's not just an Irish thing, because I was in England a couple of weeks ago and the British Union flag is flying from every lamppost in certain towns and cities.
1: And hijacked for that purpose.
2: And hijacked for that same purpose that you've been talking about, Jim. Now, the way to deal with it, as I saw in British and the British towns, they flew different flags. So the rainbow flag, which is a flag for... often associated with homosexuality and queer rights and so on, and pride, was hung right beneath them all. So you had that juxtaposition, which I thought was very clever.
4: Well, just before we go away from that, there was a GoFundMe page set up to feed the protesters, and they were hoping to get 3,000, and it appears that they got 150,000. So where did all the money come out of? All these, if they could bring 150,000 to a GoFundMe page, and they were all broke.
3: Jim, where we're all complaining about lack of money.
4: Yeah. Lack of money.
1: I know I've been quoting editorials, as they're from the Independent on Thursday and this week's Farmers Journal, but this week's Clare Champion as well. I just read one paragraph in it, and this is something that doesn't sit easy with me either. The keyboard warriors have been very busy thumping out mindless bile. without any base in facts or truth in an attempt to stir up the people of Ireland. Misdirection, misinformation and just general hatred and vile, baseless comments were and still are plentiful, you know.
3: Yes.
1: And some of the stuff you see on social media is...
3: is awful.
1: Awful. Absolutely awful. Awful. Awful.
3: And if you're a politician and you put your head above the parapet at all, it is dread. No matter what party you're in.
1: Why would anyone do it?
3: You know? Yeah, that's the question.
1: And, you know, we do need law and order, you know.
3: Okay. A better
1: Can I?
3: Go on, Tom.
1: I'll digress slightly, you know, and this is something that crossed my mind today. You know, what's the most important thing in life other than health?
2: Happiness.
1: Jim?
3: Yeah.
1: One word?
3: Happiness.
1: Pat?
4: I suppose.
1: I would say contentment.
4: Contentment, yeah.
1: If you could be content with your lot.
2: Yeah.
1: It makes life a lot easier. Well, but that word doesn't crop up that often anymore, does it?
4: No.
2: No.
1: You know?
2: No.
3: Because you want someone else to fix what's wrong with you.
1: Yeah, that's it, you know.
2: Jim, okay. There's a lovely, I'm sure you're getting to it, but the fifth columnist, which is a relatively new feature in the Clare Champion, I mean, it started probably in January, and it's a sort of a soapbox for particular public figures to tell us their opinion on various matters. And this week we have Michael McNamara, Ireland South MEP of this parish, and I actually thought it was Pat O'Brien who wrote the piece for him, because
3: maybe it was.
2: Well, I think he should get a credit in it anyway, because every single thing that Pat says almost every week, whether it be bike sheds, whether it be pipelines to Dublin, whether it be Ishka Éireann, and best of all, the car parks in Ennis.
1: And Ennis 2040.
2: And Ennis 2040. Michael McNamara has listed all of them. And the headline is, the people are angry, where has all the money gone? And Michael lists every single project. And the apparent waste is his point. Where has this money gone? And are we getting value for money? And it's a question, whatever about your question, Tom, on contentment, that we often don't talk about that. We often rarely talk these days about value for money, perhaps because we're awash with it, or the state is awash with it. But it's a very interesting article that people might reflect on.
1: Well worth reading.
2: Well worth reading.
4: Yeah. It's a good article.
3: If you're building a shed at the back
2: and
3: of
2: I
3: your
2: have
3: house,
2: built a
3: and
2: shed.
3: You have. If the very same type of shed was built, let's say, in the Memorial Park for something, and it was done by the OPW or whatever, it would be a very different price.
2: There's two costs in this country. There's a cost to the private citizen, and then there's a cost to the state.
3: And that's wrong.
1: The state is not getting value for their buck in a lot
2: of
1: cases.
2: And
4: there was three high-profile projects there in Dublin. You had the bike shed, you had the security place in from the whatever department it was, and you had some sort of a wall that was the most expensive wall in Ireland, and it was the same company that carried out the work on the three projects, the same company. And if you put it out to tender, how come that the same company would get the three jobs and the three most expensive jobs in Dublin?
2: We have the same problem in all universities, because it's to do with public procurement, and this system where you get a preferred contractor, and the preferred contract goes through a competitive process with bringing in the lowest price, apparently. But then, of course, there's all sorts of opportunities to raise those prices. Mm. Legitimately, they would argue.
3: But that won't happen if you're building your shed and you contact a number of builders and they give you a price.
2: Yeah.
3: That won't happen.
2: No.
1: If you're building a house these days, no, and I've never built a house from scratch, but if you're building a house, I'm sure you give it somebody to contract. And okay, they might maybe exclude certain materials, the cement or something like that, that may go up, but they'll give you a fixed cost for labour and expect to deliver that on budget.
3: Yes.
4: Yeah.
3: Listen, we often talk about West Clare and West Clare having certain difficulties, but West Clare is flying. And recently flying to the moon.
2: Yeah, this is a very interesting one. It's a good news story, and great, good not only just good news for West Clare and the county, but also for the country. It's Sharon Dolan Darcy, and apparently, as a company over there called Versive Composites, had material which they've developed, which was used in the Artemis 2 mission to the far side of the moon. They have made this composite material, or this material which prevents things in space from burning up. So part of the spacecraft was covered in this. Part of the International Space Station was covered in it. And it's called Betha Cloth. Is part of a multi-layer insulation blanket that are used on space stations because it is exceptionally strong. And it's a good news story. The only thing that I thought would be useful, because the company has been around for 50 years, that they produce stuff for the Apollo missions, which is 50 years old. Yeah. We don't get a sense of how it started in West Clare, who started it, and I'd love to have known that bit of the... of the story, but it's great for the company, whoever they are.
4: Yeah, yeah, and they have 100. They have 100 employees in Kilrush, and you know, people will say, "Oh, companies won't go back to West Clare." Of course, they'll go back.
2: Yeah,
4: they should go back. And you know, the politicians will come out and say, "Oh, sure, they won't go back there," and all this kind of thing. Yeah. That's a lazy kind of an attitude to all this stuff.
1: Yeah. Did you watch some of the film footage of that coming back down to through the atmosphere? You know, it looked like a fireball. You know,
2: well, it did. Oh, yeah, it was going at 40,000 kilometers or something an hour. Extraordinary speed. Yeah.
1: But it's like a fireball approaching. Yeah. You know, and to insulate that and protect it from that extreme heat inside. You know,
2: yeah. And they obviously have the patent on it, so they're the only people to provide it. They don't provide it directly to NASA. There's some middle company in between, and so they weren't aware it was being used. But speaking about flying the Irish flag, their spokesman says, we fly the Irish flag on space missions. So
3: yeah. And that's a good way of flying the Irish flag. Okay.
4: There's just another one, dear Jim, on St. Fennan students, and this is
3: sights on the stars.
4: Stairs, yeah. And they're an out of this world design for human settlement on the moon of Jupiter, including asteroid mining and space elevator, has resulted in a team of inner students achieving international success at a prestigious competition founded by NASA. The students in St. Helens College are now hoping to blast off to the US to present their idea at the International Space Development Conference, which a fundraising campaign to get them there launching off. So that's another good story from Claire. Jessica Quinn has the story there. It's on page 5 of the Champion.
3: Yeah, great to see that. You know, that's flying the Irish flag in a positive way too.
2: And Jim, you probably noticed the story on page 6 of the Claire Champion, and it's also in the Claire Echo page 8. 40% of Claire parents would prefer multi-denomination education. That story is by Gordon Deegan, and in the Champion, it's Ellen Goff. Change needed in Clare schools. And this was the survey conducted by the Department of Education last year of every parent in a primary school and parents of pre-primary school, where they were surveyed on what they thought the future might be. And 40% of nationally and 41% in County Clare felt that they wanted a multi-denominational education. And at the moment, and I know, Tom, you're the chairman of a board of managers, so you have to declare a conflict of interest here. There are 95.1% of primary schools nationally under denominational control, under the churches, whether they be Jewish, Protestant, Catholic, whatever you're having.
1: Religious ethos is the West. Under a religious ethos, under the patronage of the diocese.
3: I'm just wondering, could we continue this discussion in part two? Because
2: I'm in your hands, Jim.
3: Yeah.
2: And so are our listeners.
3: Yes, I'm also the chair of a primary school board of managers.
2: So you have an opinion.
3: I certainly do have an opinion.
2: Yeah.
3: But if we break for a little break and dance around the room here to Pat's music.
2: Good.
3: So, Pat, what are you going to...
4: Well, Maya Brennan passed away during the week, RIP, age 73, formerly of Clannad, and she passed away on Monday last April the 13th. So, a team from Harry's Game.
1: That's
3: lovely. Perfect. Yeah. Okay, Harry's Game for Maya Brennan and Clannad, and we'll see you after the break.

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1: This time.
0: And we've been listening to Harry's Game from the late Moya Brennan. And our programme is sponsored by Ruth Griffin. And on behalf of all of us here on the media show and on Scariff Bay Community Radio, we would like to offer our sincere sympathies to Ruth on the death of her mam recently. So we're thinking about you at this sad time. Now, we were talking about schools, and 40% of, 41%, I think, of Clare parents would like to see a change in to multi-denominational schools. And I often wondered, you know, what does multi-denominational mean?
2: Well, not a single denomination, not a single ethos, I suppose, that all faiths... You see, they're different. Some people might want nothing completely and might just want a very secular curriculum delivered without any religion or spirituality or whatever. It should be said that while 41% of families in County Clare would prefer a multi-denominational, all denominations, 59% of parents were in favour of the denomination. Mm. And I think that's fair enough, and it's important to recognise that. But if you look at the total number of schools in the county, there are 109 schools in County Clare. How many offer a multi-denominational ethos or approach?
3: You were saying there beforehand that both Jim and myself are chairs of boards of management in the
2: area. So you're in part of the 109 schools.
3: That's probably, yes, that's it. But the ethos is Catholic. But part of the statement says that all welcome all children of all denominations.
2: Yeah, but
3: they don't exclude, but
2: the curriculum and the ethos is... in the case of most of the 109 schools, a Catholic one or a Protestant one,
3: yes. Well, that has been the case.
2: But if there are non-Catholic students there, time is being taken, or they are excluded, or they're either involved or whatever in the religious side. I know religion is only a tiny portion of a day's curriculum,
0: but at a practical level, I mean, I spent 44 years. Teaching.
2: You did.
0: And 39 of those in Mount Shannon.
2: Yeah.
0: I would have to say, first of all, there was nobody ever excluded.
3: Yeah.
0: Secondly, in religion class, I would always be aware that about 10% of our classes were Church of Ireland.
2: That's quite a high proportion.
0: It is a high proportion.
2: Yeah.
0: And they would always be included. In the religion, for example, in 95% of the time, there is no difference between Catholic and Church of Ireland.
2: And what about the 5% of the
0: time? In the 5%, we always dealt with that.
2: Right.
0: As in, like, the Catholics believe this, the Church of Ireland believe this, and so that is it. But we all pray to the one God.
2: Yeah.
0: The other thing is, we'll say, non-Catholics were always very welcome to join in choir and in church services. There was no pressure on them to do it, but generally they did because they loved singing and playing music. On the other hand, then, when the Church of Ireland had their confirmation, we would always bring the rest of the class to the cathedral in Killaloe to join in the confirmation, which they loved. No, and they wanted to go up and get wine as well in the middle of it, but they weren't given it.
3: I know.
2: But you would have been obliged to teach the teaching of the Catholic Church, which was that the bread and wine was transformed into the body and blood of Christ, where the members of the Church of Ireland did not believe that.
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Our WhatsApp number is 089-258-2647. Sorry about that. If you'd like to leave a message or make a request. So can you believe it is finally May, such a beautiful month. So let's celebrate it with a few pieces paying homage to it. Our first piece, Now is the Month of May, is a famous 1595 English ballet or a light dance-like part song with a fa-la-la chorus written by the composer Thomas Morley. It somewhat resembles the Italian madrigal, but its lively, direct style sets it apart from the more complex emotional madrigals. And while the lyrics appear innocent, they apparently contain a lot of raunchy double entendres. Enough said, let's have a listen.

That was Now is the Month of Maying, sung by the amazing King Singers. In the Wonderful Month of May was composed by Robert Schumann around 1850. This piece is from A Poet's Love, a well-known song cycle composed by Schumann at the age of 30. Played here by American pianist Martin Leung, who is also known as Video Game Pianist, as he went viral for playing video game music on the piano.

Short and sweet, that was the pianist Martin Young with Schumann's In the Wonderful Month of May. All these lovely homages to May and spring. Here's our last one. It's Faith in Spring by Franz Schubert, written in 1826 to a poem by Ernst Schultz, as part of 10 poems by Schultz that Schubert set to music. This is a recording from 1967, sung here by mezzo-soprano Christa Ludwig with Jeffrey Parsons on the piano.

So that was Franz Schubert's Faith in Spring. 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We are at 88.3 FM and 92.7 FM. Our WhatsApp number is 089 258 2647 if you'd like to leave a message or make a request. So, leaving our May theme behind, Symphony No. 9 in E minor from the New World, also known as the New World Symphony, was composed by Antonin Dvorak in 1893 while he was director of the National Conservatory of Music in America. Dvorak, a Czech composer, was also an obsessive train spotter, and he knew all the train timetables by heart, and he also loved keeping pigeons. His New World Symphony was the first music performed on the moon when Neil Armstrong bought a recording of it in 1969. This is the Largo from the New World Symphony, but us older folks know it from the Hovis advert in, would you believe, 1978. I'm feeling old now.

That was Antonín Dvořák's Largo from his New World Symphony that we know as Going Home, though the words were actually added in 1922 after Dvořák's death. So, Foi Que Sapeta was written by Wolfgang Amadeus Mozart in 1786 as part of his opera Le Noche de Figaro, The Marriage of Figaro. It is sung by the teenage page boy, Cherubino, who has a crush on the Countess and is a heartfelt, confused confession about discovering puberty, romantic love, and the overwhelming, confusing feelings associated with it. Here is Cecilia Bartoli singing it with the Southwest German Radio Symphony Orchestra under the baton of Peter Falk in Baden-Baden.

That was soprano Cecilia Bartoli singing Voi che sapete by Mozart with the conductor Peter Falk and the Southwest German Radio Symphony Orchestra. Our next piece is a very familiar one. It is Tchaikovsky's Waltz of the Flowers from the second act of the famous ballet The Nutcracker and was composed in 1892. Tchaikovsky really enjoyed composing The Nutcracker and described it as fun and fantastic.

Ah, lovely. That was Tchaikovsky's Waltz of the Flowers. Now, our next piece is by Allegri. It's called Miserere Mei, and it is a hauntingly beautiful choral work composed by the Italian priest Gregorio Allegri in 1630s. The piece is world famous for its top C, a soaring high note sung by a treble, often a boy soprano, that defines the work's ethereal atmosphere.

What a beautiful piece. That was Allegri's Miserere Mei, with Stephen Cleobury conducting the choir of King's College, Cambridge. And oh, it's really enhanced by that soaring use of the high C, every soprano's dream. Our next piece is by Russian composer Alexander Borodin, who was actually a doctor and chemist by profession. Borodin made important early contributions to organic chemistry, and although he's presently known better as a composer, he regarded medicine and science as his primary occupations, only practicing music and composition in his spare time or when he was ill. Borodin was a promoter of education in Russia as well and founded the School of Medicine for Women in St. Petersburg. Very impressive. And he taught there until 1885 and unfortunately dropped dead suddenly while at a ball in 1887. Here is his string quartet number 2 in D major, Allegro Moderato, with the Emerson String Quartet.

That was the Emerson String Quartet playing Alexander Borodin's String Quartet No. 2 in D major. 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We are at 88.3 and 92.7 FM. Our WhatsApp number is 089-258-2647 if you'd like to leave a message. Now we're going back to Tchaikovsky as I have a request from my daughter to play his Hymn of the Cherubim, which is a huge contrast to his Waltz of the Flowers. It is also she who requested the Miserere Mei by Allegri that we had earlier. Here is the Hymn of the Cherubim, performed by the USSR Ministry of Culture Chamber Choir.

That was Tchaikovsky's Hymn of the Cherubim. 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Our WhatsApp number is 089-258-2647 if you'd like to leave a message. So we leave you with J.S. Bach's Concerto for Two Violins in D Minor, played by the Academy for Early Music Orchestra in Berlin.

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1: Morning.
0: Morning, Marie. Our engineer is Jim. 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
0: Our sponsors are James M. Nash and Co. and Dare Kitchen Design. Later, we'll talk to Carol Torpy and her daughter, Emma McMahon, who are from Fecal, who will tell us about the amazing story of Emma's serious illness that she was diagnosed with at 20 months old and how she recently won the Paul Gillan Bursary Award. We will go overseas to London to talk to Claire Henchy and Alva McDermott to catch up with the Scariff and Whitegate Camogie teams who are taking part in a seven-a-side Tara tournament this weekend. We'll talk to Mike Rogers and Harry O'Mara from the Scariff Festival Committee, who'll tell us about the main lineup for this year's Harbour Festival. And then we will speak to the former Clare Rose, Aisling O'Connor, about her two-year tenure as Clare Rose and how she feels as she's handed over the sash to the current Clare Rose last weekend. But first, we will have the news headlines from Fiona Hogan.

Welcome to the Scarf Bay Community Radio News Headlines on Saturday the 2nd of May 2026. 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Craganone will come alive with the sights and sounds of the Viking Age this Saturday the 2nd and Sunday the 3rd as Norse warriors descend on the historic site, transforming it into a bustling Viking village. It will include thrilling battle reenactments on the Castle Green, taking place twice daily at 12 noon and 4 p.m. Tickets are available online at craganone.ie. RTE All-Ireland Drama Festival Open Section under the auspices of the Amateur Drama Council of Ireland is taking place in the Dean Crowe Theatre, Athlone, County Westmeath all week up to Friday the 8th of May. There will be an eclectic mix of plays on offer, highlighting the incredible talent of amateur theatre groups in Ireland. Fecal National School Parents Association will be holding a fundraising trad session at Pepper's Bar in Fecal on Friday the 1st of May live in the Marquee. Doors open at 8:30 p.m. It will have support bands and Megatrad will be on at 10 p.m. Tickets can be bought on eventbrite.ie or at the door on the night. All support will be appreciated. Mount Shannon Celtic Soccer Club will be holding a fundraising cake sale this Saturday the 2nd at the Market House Scarf from 10 a.m. Bakers are invited to donate their cakes, etc. and everyone is encouraged to come along for some sweet treats. All are welcome. Mount Shannon Community Market will take place this Saturday from 11 a.m. to 3 p.m. They will have a great variety of stalls with something to suit everyone. Bodaic Annual Festival, led by Michelle McNamara, is proud to support the charity Rays of Hope Hospice in Jinja, Uganda this year. There will be a 5k and 10k charity run or walk this Saturday the 2nd, with registration from 10 a.m. in the Cobbler's Rest Bar Bodaic. Entry is €10 for adults, with children free. Refreshments will be served afterwards and everyone is invited. The Bodaic Annual Festival is being held from May 1st to the 4th and one of the highlights will be the Kilfenora Ceilidh Band performing in the Church of the Assumption this Saturday at 8 p.m. It promises to be a great night and tickets can be purchased in Band's gift shop in Scarf and the Cobbler's Rest in Bodaic or online at Eventbrite. Check their Facebook page for details. The annual Dinny Ryan Fun 10k Run or 5k Run or Walk will take place this Bank Holiday Monday, the 4th. The registration will open at 10:20 a.m. in the Wygate GAA Clubhouse. The race will start at 12 noon. There will be cash prizes and trophies to be won, so all are welcome to this fun day. Visit their Facebook page for details. The East Clare Paddlers will be having a kayaking course for Level 1 sit-on beginners, over 18s only. It will be run over 2.5 days at the Scarf Harbour on Wednesday the 6th of May from 6:30 p.m. to 8:30 p.m. and on Saturday the 9th and 16th from 10 a.m. to 5:30 p.m. For all details, email eastclarepaddlers@gmail.com. Pieta Darkness into Light Walk will take place on Saturday the 9th of May starting at 4:15 a.m. in various locations in East Clare and nationwide. Sign up now to bring hope to those who need it most. Visit the website pieta.ie, Darkness into Light. The Rainbows programme will return to the Killaloe Ballina Community and Family Resource Centre on Thursday the 7th. 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The Mary Keating Mobile Information Unit will be at the Edna O'Brien Library in Scarf on Thursday the 7th of May from 10 a.m. to 2 p.m. The foundation aims to raise awareness of the importance of a healthy lifestyle and early detection in reducing the risk of cancer. It's a free confidential visit with a nurse for both men and women. 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The 10th annual Killinane Tractor Run will now take place on Sunday the 10th in aid of the Raheen Community Nursing and Palliative Care Unit. Registration is at 11 a.m. in Canny's Bar. The cost is €20 per tractor. They will have a food truck and live music on the day. Visit the website idonate.ie/cause/Raheen Hospital Support Group. Your support will be much appreciated. A Bealtaine Garden Festival to celebrate the beginning of summer will take place from the 9th to the 10th.
Events will be at various times and locations and at Raheen Woods National School from 12 p.m. to 5 p.m. on Sunday. It's being hosted by Raheen Community National School and the Alpha Steiner Secondary School. For all information, visit the website bealtainagardenfestival.ie. A Citizens Information Clinic takes place on the second Tuesday of the month at the East Clare Community Co-op Scarf between 10 a.m. and 12:30 p.m. The next drop-in service will take place on the 12th of May. Visit the website citizensinformation.ie for all details. The LAP The Lake Charity Cycles last year raised significant funds for Loch Derg RNLI. They're inviting participants to gear up once again for the cycle, which will take place this year on Saturday the 16th of May. Details on how to register are available on the website eventbrite.co.uk/ERNLI Loch Derg Charity Cycle 2026. Quinn Taekwondo Club are very proud of the Chute family of James, Shane and Hannah, who won 4 gold and 2 silver medals at the European Championships in Maribor, Slovenia. Hannah recently won a bronze medal also. What amazing results and congratulations to everyone involved. Great news as Woodpark Forest in Mount Shannon is to receive €90,000 in funding from the Quilter Strategic Capital Project in Clare for the upgrade of 1.4 kilometres of the walking trail and car park improvements. It is the only Clare project among the 20 nationwide. The Best of Clare Awards have a new category for 2026, Best Festival or Event. Scarf Harbour Festival would be delighted if you nominated them for this great award. Visit the Facebook page clarefm/radio for information on all the businesses in Clare that were nominated. That's the news headlines. Tune in to the main news when we'll have an update on these stories and some music. News headlines are compiled by Ursula Hogan and read by Fiona Hogan. Thanks for listening and take care.

0: And now that was Queen of the May, just to start us off. It's the first weekend in May, Trish, the Bank Holiday weekend.
1: Summer has started.
0: It is. It's here with a bang. And of that was Frank Patterson, of course. Our chosen artist today is Queen, and that'll come to light later on because we're talking to people from the Scariff Harbour Festival, and we've heard in the grapevine that the Queen Tribute Band are going to be taking part, so that's why our chosen artist today is Queen. So there's a few upcoming events now happening in various locations this weekend. I'm going to do the Whitegate one, I think, and Trish, you're going to do the Bodaig one, are you, the festival? Yeah. Okay, so last night they had bingo in the clubhouse in Whitegate. This is the Whitegate. Sort of, it's not really, it's a, I suppose, a festival, a weekend that they do every year in May. And then on Saturday, today, they have the Ulton Hayes Hurling Tournament. It's an underage hurling tournament in the J-Grounds at 1:30. Then they have ladies Gaelic football and a family fun afternoon at the J-Grounds at 4 p.m. this afternoon. Then on Monday, the 4th of May, they have the Dinny Ryan 10K run or 5K walk. It's starting at the clubhouse at 12 noon, and you can register from 10:30 a.m. On Thursday, the 7th of May, they have the Alzheimer's Tea Day. It's an evening of tea, fun and chat in the J Clubhouse at 7:30 p.m. And then, of course, next Saturday, the 9th of May, they have the Darkness into Light walk down there in Whitegate. And you register online from that. It's leaving the J Grounds at 4:15 a.m. And I just suppose when we're talking here about Whitegate, we would like to send our best wishes to Mary McDermott and Liz McDermott, who officially retired from their duties in Whitegate shop. They used to run the Scariff or the Whitegate post office there many, many years ago. And I think we did an interview with her when she retired from her post office duties, and she's run the shop. But they have retired since the end of the month. So we'd like to wish the two of them the very best of luck. They ran a great service there for the whole parish. So we'd like to wish them the very best of luck. Trish, you have a few things about Bodaig, have you? Their festival is on.
1: Yeah, it's starting today. They have a charity run walk at 11 o'clock. It's a 5K or a 10K in aid of Rays of Hope Hospice, Jinja, Uganda, Michelle McNamara, always
0: that's
1: goes
0: right,
1: in July.
0: Yeah,
1: and it's €10 entry fee and children are free. And then there's a market in the Marquee with craft fair, and it's all just a lot of local people, you know.
0: Selling their wares. Yeah. Okay.
1: And I remember we were at it last year and it was lovely. They had beautiful cakes. It was
0: lovely home
1: well
0: baking.
1: well worth going to. Then there's traditional Irish music between 2 and 5. In the afternoon, I think it's in the bar itself.
0: In the Cobblers, okay.
1: Yes, and then they have the Kilfenora Cayley Band in the Marquee at 8 o'clock. Oh, sorry, no,
0: it's
1: not
0: in the church.
1: Sorry, my apologies. Okay. It's in the church at 8 o'clock, and it's €30 per ticket. I don't know if they're all sold. I don't know.
0: No idea. So we're hoping to go anyway, you and I.
1: And then you've Rail to Og live in Cobblers Rest after. And tomorrow, I know there is a big screen for the match at 2 o'clock.
0: Right.
1: And then there's going to be music. There's three different bands. I'm not sure who they are, but there's three different bands
0: tomorrow afternoon. Okay.
1: So I'm sure they'll have a lively weekend.
0: They could do well coming home from the match, win, lose, or draw.
1: If Clare win, it'll be a great evening in Bodaig, the place to go.
0: Absolutely. Fair play to all these people that run the festivals, because there's a lot of work and they're all volunteers, like ourselves. And of course, we can't forget there's a cake sale downtown here in Scariff this morning at the Market House. When I was passing up this morning at about 9:15, they were setting up already. So it's in aid of Mount Shannon Celtic. And it's on this morning from 9 o'clock until lunchtime. And it says, every slice helps support the club.
1: Yes.
0: So hopefully it'll still be there, Trish, when we're finished here at 12 and we can call up. So if anyone from the cakes that would like to give us a buzz and tell us what's going on, we'd be delighted to hear it. But it's on down there in the Maxhouse this morning. So look,
1: please support it if you're
0: Easter's great to support anything like that. So hopefully they're there. Now, unfortunately, we don't have any guards with us this morning. They're obviously busy solving crimes. So we don't have any. There's a few more bits happening now as well, but we'll talk about those later on.
1: Yeah.
0: So we've had the headlines from Fiona and we're going to go straight in now. We're going to welcome our first guest this morning.
1: And now we're welcoming Carl Torpy and Emma McMahon to the studio. Emma, you won the Paul Gillan Bursary there recently. Can you just tell us a little bit about it and then we'll get the history of your being sick?
2: Yeah, so this man, Paul Gillan, he passed away a few years ago. He had a heart condition and his family set up a bursary for other children within Heart Children Ireland who had heart conditions as well. And we just had to submit our story and tell them a bit about ourselves, what we'd use the money for. And we had a day out in Dublin then a few weeks ago and I won it.
0: Brilliant.
1: Brilliant.
2: Yeah.
1: And you're very sensible. You're going using it for college.
2: Yeah.
0: We've heard it can be used for trips to Paris and going to New York and everything.
2: Yeah.
0: I suppose we should say who their mother and daughter obviously have different names because Carol is Carol Torpy McMahon and Dave McMahon, and of course your dad Brian runs the post office in Scariffenfield.
1: So everybody would know who,
0: just so people know who you are.
3: Everybody knows Brian.
0: Now you know why you're paying your fees when you're Brian's daughter rather than going to Paris. But like you had to apply for it. Like is it what would you say, publicised through an organisation that you're involved in? Is that how you were aware of it?
2: Yeah, so it's like an organisation. We used to do fundraisers for them with Heart Children Ireland. I think I saw it on Instagram or one of those, and I just said I'd throw my name down. I wasn't really hopeful or anything, but
3: they're an organisation that was set up, I suppose, by parents of children with heart conditions in Ireland, and more recently they have a youth forum that has been set up. The children that of the parents who originally set it up are now becoming adults just in recent years. So they have taken up the mantle then. So over the years we would have, you know, she was in a calendar when she was only, are you seven, six or seven, to raise money that, you know, that we sold that locally and across the country. And there was balloon days and different things that have been run over the years. So initially it was the set up to fundraise for a psychologist and a psychotherapist in the cardiac unit in Crumlin. That's what they always funded. So when we spent our time there, we had access free to a psychotherapist to discuss what was happening and the trauma that you were going through and all of that.
1: Which is very important. Really.
3: Very important. Absolutely. And then they helped to redesign or update the whole cardiac unit in Crumlin Hospital while we're still waiting on the Children's Hospital, of course.
0: Yes.
1: And that'll be another while.
2: Yes.
0: And you're eating now, Emma, and we're still waiting.
3: Yeah.
0: Do you want to give us a bit of background, Carol, as to, you know, we know that Emma was walking and just beginning to talk at the time she was diagnosed with her heart condition. Do you want to give us an edited version, maybe, of how she was diagnosed and what the procedure was and things like that? Very tragic time, because you've told us here you were 5 or 6 months pregnant with your second child at the time.
3: Yes. So Emma was 20 months, I suppose. Yeah, she was well walking and well talking and singing and dancing at that stage, but she got a really bad chest infection. I'm going to fly through it because it's a long story. So she got a really bad chest infection. We were in and out of Limerick Hospital for a week or two, I suppose, and paediatrician came on us in there, Tom Stack at the time, and so he noted that she had something more sinister, I suppose, going on with her heart. So he rushed us off to Crumlin. When we landed there, she was in a bad way, I suppose. Heart function was only at 3%, and we were moved straight into intensive care. She was given maybe 48 hours to make or break.
0: What a shock.
3: Yeah, it was a rough old evening that evening. So like that, you're phoning home. Well, Brian was phoning home to anybody that wanted maybe to come and say goodbye, particularly grandparents and that. And I know he phoned Father Brendan Quinlivan at the time as well to maybe make arrangements if we needed to, and things like that. So yeah, it was a horrible time. They did expect her to go into a coma. She didn't do that. She sat in her cot singing most of the time in ICU, and so a couple of attempts then to try different medication and different variations of that, and they were trialing new stuff, I suppose, in America and England at the time that they were going to try on her. So the rate of survival, I suppose, is it's 33% of children with this condition, they pass away. 33% would need a transplant, a heart transplant, which would involve an adult heart, really, because the chambers have dilated so much it creates a bigger space. And then 33% recover spontaneously with medication.
1: And those that have the heart transplant, would they, is that done here in Ireland, or do they have
3: to
1: go to...
3: No, they would have to travel. You have to travel. Yeah, you have to travel to Great Ormond Street. So, and that, of course, brings its own set of troubles then as well. They tried all the concoctions. They moved her to high dependency. We had to go back to ICU after a time, back down to high dependency, try again. she ran out of veins.
0: Poor little child.
3: Yeah.
0: 20 months.
3: Yeah, and you're in November now, and we're heading towards Christmas at that stage and all of that. So she eventually got back on the ward. And we had a... bad and all as it was, I suppose we had a nice Christmas, an unusual Christmas.
0: It must have been an awful Christmas. Now let's face it, Karen,
3: it was
0: fair.
3: It was.
0: You were
3: yes.
0: in hospital with, I don't know, had you a family around you or anybody?
3: Yeah, Mum and Dad came up. We were moved into Ronald McDonald House.
0: Okay.
3: We were living
0: yes.
3: in a fantastic facility for parents. So again, that would have been another organisation we would have fundraised for over the years as well. I suppose when you're in the situation, it's then you realise...
0: Oh, the work they do.
3: I would have never passed Kitty Layton in Tulla without giving her money for
0: yes,
3: coming to hospital over the years
0: yeah.
3: and not knowing a thing about it.
0: Of course.
3: So when you're in it, you learn the value of it. But
0: and like you were 5-6 months pregnant as well, so
3: yeah.
0: you were saying you to obviously you would have had appointments, you had to change them to Dublin.
3: Yeah, they got everything yeah. transferred to the Coombe for me because, well, they figured that we were going to be there for the long haul. It was
0: okay.
3: going to be at least 8 months before we would
0: wow.
3: leave Crumlin with her.
0: Yeah.
1: And when you were staying then with her in the room, did you have a proper bed or was it just
3: no in Crumlin Hospital?
1: In Crumlin.
3: No,
1: oh.
3: It's like a. I suppose it's like a yoga mat now.
0: Yeah, to roll up a little bit.
3: That would slot in under. And there is
1: you're pregnant at home.
3: Yeah. Now there's parents' accommodation in the hospital
0: yeah.
3: as well.
1: But you're
0: small.
1: Away from.
3: Yeah, and it's,
1: that's okay if you have two parents and you can
3: alternate as well, you know. But
1: yeah.
3: So the Ronald McDonald was a breath of fresh air,
1: of
3: and
1: course.
3: At least you could have my mother come up and stayed with us. Of course,
0: yeah.
3: it was busy time with the post office as well, coming up to Christmas and all of that. So Brian was up and down as much as he could, but my wonderful mammy moved in to mind me, which
0: was
3: amazing.
0: Great to bring back up. Yeah.
3: Amazing.
1: Need help.
3: Yeah. So we're very grateful to Granny Mary.
2: Yeah.
3: But yeah, so we were there for Christmas and then into the new year. We were due to come home for Christmas, but she decided no, she'd take a turn for that as well.
0: Okay.
3: She wanted to stay another while.
0: Bit of a drama queen, Emma.
3: Yeah. <that's it. laughs> So we got home into the new year then, but we had loads of strict regulations, so we couldn't have anybody into the house, which was really hard because
1: you
3: used to
1: pay nearly 12 months.
3: 12 months,
0: sure.
3: yeah.
0: And they all wanted to see you, I'm sure.
3: Of course,
0: yeah.
3: and then
1: you
3: some
1: had
3: people
1: your own
3: didn't.
1: COVID, sure.
3: yeah, absolutely. Some people didn't know, and they'd call, and you'd be trying to step out and try to explain to them, "I'm sorry, I can't let you in."
0: Yeah.
3: And it was probably the worst because you're very isolated yourself then as well, and
0: you were preparing to give birth as well at this stage probably.
3: Yeah, and I suppose when you move from, I was saying to you earlier, when you move from intensive care where you have two nurses to one patient, then you go to high dependency where you're one nurse to two, then you go to the ward where you're one nurse to five, mm-hmm. and then they tell you you're going home and there's no nurse.
0: You're on your own.
1: The security yeah. in your head is
3: exactly
1: gone.
3: Yeah.
0: Yeah.
3: yeah. And then she had so many drugs that
0: you
3: we had
0: trained,
3: to administer.
0: Yeah.
3: She had six, seven medications that she had to take at five different intervals throughout the day. They were all syringed and...
0: So she had a cannula or whatever in her, had she?
3: No, this was all oral.
0: Okay.
3: Yeah,
0: okay.
3: all oral.
0: Right.
3: No, we were lucky that way.
1: And
0: yeah.
1: And she didn't mind. You didn't mind. I don't remember.
3: Yeah. Now and again, she'd kick
0: yeah.
3: up a fuss, all right.
0: Yeah.
3: But that led to its own problems then, of course, with the back teeth because
0: of
3: the medicine was full of sugar.
0: Yeah.
3: But... In fairness, she was great throughout it all.
0: But at least orally meant that, you know, because it's desperate trying to
3: yeah.
0: you know, if there's a needle or kind of in a child, it's very, very difficult.
3: Well, absolutely.
0: Yeah.
3: And in fairness, we were going home with that originally.
0: Okay.
3: That was, we got trained in all of that
0: right.
3: as well, but thankfully that didn't end up happening.
0: Oh, thank God.
3: But yeah, lots of records had to be kept, you know,
0: yes.
3: what time she woke, what time she ate. We were still... She had to be in nappies, so we had to weigh the nappies, recording
0: input and output
3: and
0: yeah.
3: everything else. And then all of a shot, she decided, she wasn't even two, she decided that she didn't want to wear a nappy anymore.
0: Okay.
3: And I was going, how the hell am I going to do this
0: yes.
3: now?
0: Yeah.
3: This is the next.
0: Trying to test it.
3: And she didn't want to be in, we had a cot bed.
0: Yes.
3: She didn't want to be in that anymore, she wanted a big bed.
0: Yes.
3: And we had... this pad that fit under the mattress in the cot bed.
0: Okay.
3: So if she stopped moving or if anything happened during the night, an alarm would sound in the room.
0: If that for dementia patients, if they get out of bed.
3: Yes, yeah. So this one detected heart rate and all of that. But of course it wouldn't work under the thick mattress of the actual bed. So from the get-go, Emma has been determined. She came early originally and she... Yeah, she's always taking...
0: You're a fighter, Emma.
3: Like, her stride.
0: So how long did it take then after she came home, Carol, that you could meet and greet people, as it were, that, you know...
3: Yeah, we were close enough to a year, I suppose. We probably broke her a bit sooner.
1: It was so hard then having a new baby.
3: People
1: couldn't come in to see as well.
3: Yeah, for sure.
0: And even if he was a mother, you want to show them off. And even, you know, the fact that Emma had become well again... People want to see her and the relations and your family and everything. Like, it's happening. Yeah. So was it like COVID is treated? Were they looking in the window waving out at her? Like?
3: No, I suppose we kind of relaxed a little bit in that if you knew you were coming down with something that you didn't call to see us.
0: Absolutely.
3: Or if you felt that you had been in contact with somebody, a cold or whatever they had, that you wouldn't call.
0: And lots of cleanser and
3: lots of... Yeah, we had those installed at home before anything.
0: Oh, really? You were hit at the cold?
3: Yeah. My brother-in-law has a pharmacy in Mayo, so he was able to get us the pumps for the inside the door and all of that.
0: The sanitizer,
3: Okay. So... but yeah, so then she went off to primary school, sure, and we didn't hold her back. We treated her the same as everybody else. We didn't want her not included in playing sports or anything like that.
1: And running and...
3: Yeah, and of course your heart should be in your mouth some days, but you wouldn't let it show, I suppose. Yeah. You wanted her
0: She wasn't wrapped in cotton wool.
3: No, she definitely
0: was
3: not.
0: And she was your eldest child as well, so that in itself is a learning curve at the best of times.
1: Everyone's nervous with the first. You're learning.
3: Yeah.
0: So would she have gone to play school at three, or did she go straight into
3: school? She went to play school up in Flagmount in the kids' corner.
0: You were 20 months when this happened. That was only maybe a year and a half... After you came out.
3: In fairness to her, like, they marvel at her in Crumlin, the recovery that she made. And we know of other kids since that they have done the same treatment that they did with Emma, and they have done just as well. So whatever, like, we had to sign loads of waivers and everything when they were doing that initially because they hadn't done it before.
0: It's a risk, but it worked.
3: It was a risk, Like I said to you, she was the third child that year, and the other two children had passed away. Shocking. So it was really, and we were lucky the

0: maker. So any bloods that went out for certain genetic things came back that it wasn't genetic, but you'd want to be testing. The genetic testing that was done was very specific. So it's not a general throw the blood out there and see what it'll turn up.
1: They're
0: looking for something specific, and you have to specify what you're looking for with those bloods. And some of the bloods, you know, were very strange, the conditions that they were taken under and things like that.
1: You said that some of them under the dark.
0: Some of them had to be done in complete darkness, some of them under blue light. There was, it was
1: strange.
0: All sorts of stuff. And some of them were sent to Germany, some of them to England. That went on for a while. We went back. I know that there was talk at the time, and it influenced our healthcare provider. We switched at the time because I was pregnant, you could take the umbilical cord and, if in time, hold it for stem cells.
2: Yes, I heard of that.
0: You could grow a muscle, I suppose,
1: if needed.
0: So all of that was explored as well with us. So it was a fascinating learning curve too,
1: you could have done without it as well. Fairness,
0: absolutely.
1: But when you're thrown into a situation, you have to deal with it. You sink or swim.
0: Emma,
1: we haven't forgotten about you. You're the star of the show. Emma, can you? I can't even pronounce it. I'm sure you will tell us. What is the name of the condition that you had or have? What do you call it that you were diagnosed with?
3: It's atrial ectopic tachycardia with secondary dilated cardiomyopathy.
1: Okay. Do you want to explain in basic terms what that means?
3: So the tachycardia is that my heart beats faster than other people.
1: Okay.
3: And then the cardiomyopathy is that my left ventricle is enlarged.
1: Okay. And we never asked you, are you on medication still?
3: No, not anymore.
1: Okay.
3: When did I stop? 2015? Before it?
1: So you're on absolutely nothing.
3: And
2: you've been,
1: my God,
2: you're not going to Crumlin anymore. They've discharged you.
3: Stopped. I had my last appointment with Orla last September, the September before 2025.
1: And that was probably a good thing, but it was probably an emotional thing as well.
0: Oh,
1: because
0: you so much
1: together.
0: Emotional.
1: Yeah,
0: imagine.
1: Yeah.
2: You had a relationship.
1: Oh my God,
0: We had to go around and say goodbye to everybody. And
3: we did a tour.
0: It was really emotional,
2: And had you to go back, you know, in the beginning, were you going back for checkups regularly?
0: Oh, yeah, we were back once a month. We always had to bring a bag.
1: Just in case.
0: And
2: that was hard now with the small baby.
0: And we had to go back then for 3 weeks when you were, I'd say, maybe 5, again, to try this new medication.
1: Okay.
0: And she needed to be an inpatient for that in case
1: and to be observed or whatever.
0: And that one then was the one that brought us out of heart failure. She was maybe 7 when she came out of heart failure then. And
1: but imagine to be told, your child of 20 months who you felt had a chest infection, to be told a few days earlier, you know, make arrangements, this could be very serious. It's shocking.
2: Oh, and up to then she had reached all her milestones and everything.
0: She was small, but myself and Brian aren't big, so
1: it wasn't unusual or whatever.
0: No, it wasn't. She came early, but and like that, they would have asked loads of questions, you know, did she sweat a lot when you fed her, you know, and different things. And looking back, you'd go, God, yeah, she did, but she
1: was my first.
0: I didn't know.
1: Nothing to compare her to, absolutely. So, I mean, it hasn't really held you back. As Trish says there, you play camogie with Fecal.
3: Yeah.
1: You play in Golds, do you?
3: Yeah.
1: Okay.
3: Yeah.
1: And you play in college?
3: Yeah. We won the Moore McCloy Cup in Dublin just in January.
1: Very good.
3: Yeah.
1: This is Mary Eye.
3: Mary Eye.
1: Okay.
3: Yeah.
1: Oh,
2: congratulations.
1: Wow. Brilliant. So you've got, it's an All-Ireland as such, isn't it?
3: Yeah.
2: And you did a fantastic leaving cert.
3: Yeah.
1: Are you very academic? Do you like the books? Do you focus on the books? You know, is this what you always wanted to do?
3: Yeah, like I wanted to do nursing up until about April last year. And like I hadn't even thought of doing primary teaching or anything.
1: Okay.
3: But yeah, I just changed my mind. I don't know what came over me, but I'm so glad that I did.
1: Okay.
2: Yeah, you come across, you'd be a lovely teacher.
1: Yeah, exactly. You're very lovely. Yeah. And of course, Mammy's a teacher as well.
3: Exactly.
1: So you don't feel any different at all, Emma, do you?
3: No.
1: And there's no reason why you should. I mean, what you have is internal, and you've, you know, you've dealt with it.

0: and you've moved up and moved on. To think that you're able to play camogie is amazing. Like, do you don't get breathless or anything after it or anything, do you?
1: Like, sometimes at training I might have to step out at like during runs and things, but not really.
0: Brilliant.
1: Yeah.
2: It's great to be able to do what you want to do, and not feel different.
1: Yeah.
0: My God. And I mean, I'm sure you've had your debs, you've had your grad. I'd say you have a great social life. You have no idea. It's on a need to know basis, Carol. Do you stay in Limerick or do you travel in and out?
1: No, I travel in and out.
0: Oh, okay. Yeah. Okay. Yeah. So at least they can keep an eye on you.
1: For now.
0: And have you any plans to travel or anything when you're qualified, Emma?
1: Yeah, I'd love to do interrailing, you know.
0: Okay.
1: To Australia, I'd love to travel. I really, really want to do something like that.
0: Brilliant. Yeah. Okay. There's no fear you're going to hang on to the money for the bursary until then, no?
1: Oh, I don't know about that.
0: You can have a little post office savings account every day with Jenny and put a few pounds in every week. And do you remember any of the fundraising events, Emma, that your mum and dad used to have in Fecal when you were a child?
1: Yeah, I remember.
0: Do you?
1: Okay. I used to be on making all the little fans, and like they were like these little, what were they? Like,
2: oh, the
1: wheels.
2: The windmills.
1: Windmills,
0: oh,
1: that
0: yes.
1: was it.
0: Oh, right, yeah, okay.
1: Yeah. Yeah, I used to have to put all of them together, millions of
2: them. Yeah, so they would come in a big box, her children would send them, and there was the stick, and there was the windmill for
0: together.
2: The garden.
0: Yes, sorry,
2: so that was her job, was to get them, because I would be distributing T-shirts to people who had signed up or whatever.
0: Of course.
2: And so that was her, that was the thing that she could do.
0: That was her input. Yeah. But it made you feel involved as well, you know, didn't you?
2: Yeah, and she'd get her pals then, and they'd be over at Pepper's at a table selling the windmills and different things on the day.
3: I mean, people would only be so glad to contribute.
2: Absolutely. And you know what? We met so many people through those walks and runs who had been to Crumlin that we didn't know.
0: Of course.
2: It's funny, and even still, you know, when I hear of a family locally or that, I often think about it. I'd love to meet them, or I'd love to talk to them and see how they're doing, because I don't think it matters what your child is there for.
0: It sticks with you.
2: It sticks with you, and the people you've met there and the experiences you've had, because simply to just walk into that building is, it's very upsetting, but it's such a privilege as well.
0: Yeah.
2: And it's such a privilege to be able to walk out of it.
3: Yeah. Yeah, I heard a mother say it grounds everybody.
0: It does.
2: Yeah.
0: It does.
2: Yeah,
3: she said you can just think everything's going great, but she said a visit to Crumlin will ground you.
2: Yeah,
0: but it was the kidney unit we used to attend now when one of ours was very, very small, and it was, if any of you remember, do you remember the Colin McStay? He was a young fellow that died of the kidney,
3: he was on the late
0: Paris. He used to be lying. Our young fellow had to get a dye injected.
2: Okay,
0: and he was very young as well, and have to go away and come back. And you know, he's lying there and very, very young. He was less than a year anyway. And you're looking all around, and there's a plaque on the wall saying all this equipment has been donated by the Colin McStay Fund. You know, and it was that would always stick in your head, you know, that people have fundraised more than yourselves for, you know, to help people and families when children are in need, really, really, you know. And that's what it's all about. So you have done that for years and years. Obviously, they reached a point and you probably said, look, we have a lot on, and, you know, as the kids get older.
2: Yeah, and the numbers get dwindling as well, and it's...
0: The momentum was kind of, you had done your bit, as it were.
2: Exactly right.
0: And done very well for several years. How many years did you do it?
2: 6 or 7, I suppose.
0: Yeah.
3: Well, like, it's a hard thing to do with small children at home.
0: Busy
3: lives.
0: But I would imagine every probably Christmas cards, and maybe every time you see animal collected for it, you're straight over.
2: Oh, absolutely. The minute you mention it.
0: But East Clare, and we've said it before, for any fundraiser any of us have ever had for anything in East Clare, East Clare is amazing.
2: People are so generous.
0: If it's for a good cause, if it's anyone connected at all, people are amazing.
2: Especially when there's children involved as well.
0: Absolutely.
2: It's amazing.
0: And you featured on the calendar, Emma. And it wasn't page 3.
1: No.
0: Aren't you a calendar girl very early in your life? Do you remember that?
1: What age was I?
0: You probably had the calendar at home on your wall, have you?
2: Yeah, you were probably 8 or 9, I'd say.
0: Okay.
2: Yeah, I dressed up as a surgeon.
0: Yeah. Really?
1: Yeah.
0: Was that the one you have on your Facebook page and the little blue?
2: Yes, that's it.
0: Yes. I did see that.
1: Not all superheroes wear capes.
0: That's fantastic.
2: Yeah, that was the theme that year. Not all superheroes wear capes. So she was with a little boy from Mayo, and he was dressed as a Garda, wasn't it?
1: Yeah.
2: The two of them were on the one page.
3: And they would you do so, make so much money on them, probably. You know, yeah, because people would be so mad to get them.
2: And that was one of our members, Lady Khalifa O'Driscoll. She set up the calendar. Her daughter Saoirse was only a baby at the time when that first time, but Saoirse passed a couple of years ago. And Aoife still does the calendar, you know.
0: It's, really?
2: Yeah.
0: Okay, it's her thing.
2: Yeah, it's her thing.
0: But you must have made a lot of friends over the years with other parents and other children as well, have you?
1: Yeah, I just joined the Heart U Council a few months ago.
0: Really?
1: Yeah, so we have our first meeting tomorrow night.
0: Very good.
1: Yeah, they do different trips and stuff during the year, and I never knew about it until...
3: Well, that's brilliant.
1: Until a few months ago.
0: Really?
3: Yeah. People who
0: I suppose you have to be a certain age probably to join this.
2: It's only a recent thing anyway.
0: Yeah, okay.
2: It's not... Yeah, it hasn't been for very long. So.
0: And is this... I presume they're Zoom meetings, are they?
1: Yeah.
0: Yeah.
1: Yeah.
0: Wow.
1: Just different kids around the country.
0: Well, that'll be interesting too, because they'll be sort of your age in need of the same interests and things like that. That's really, really good. So, really, there has been quite... good support, Karen.
2: Yeah,
0: do you
2: I
0: think,
2: suppose with hers, I had to join a forum in England to meet parents that had the same.
0: Really?
2: Because there was nobody
0: Nothing
2: in Ireland with the same diagnosis.
0: Oh my God.
2: So,
3: and it was probably very reassuring when you talked to other parents.
2: Yes. Absolutely.
0: You know, there's
3: a girl in feel isolated.
2: There's a girl in Cornwall, and she has three sons, all with the same condition.
0: Oh my God.
2: And we have been friends since Emma was a baby, and we delight in hearing what her kids are a bit older.
0: Okay.
2: They're not kids anymore.
0: Yeah.
2: Two of them, I think, are married. So we link in a lot still to see how each are doing. Exactly,
0: That's just lovely.
2: So, there's lots of people all over the world that we have become in contact with, you know, which is lovely.
0: I always think it's
3: a good side to
0: it.
2: Yeah.
0: Is a story.
2: Yeah.
0: When someone is diagnosed with something, if there's a name on it and if someone else says it, you kind of feel, well, I'm not the only one.
2: Exactly.
0: My
2: right.
0: personal opinion, anyway.
2: Exactly,
0: you know.
2: Right. Yeah.
0: Someone else has it, so, you know, that's okay. Ladies, this has been emotional.
2: It has.
0: And very, very interesting. And I mean, all of you Slare will be, I think they'll be very interested in hearing this. Obviously, the people in Fecal will have known, but you've grown up now and they probably say, look at her, she's grand now. And you are.
1: Yeah.
0: But it's lovely to hear the background to it and to hear the story.
3: Yes,
0: it really is, you know.
2: Yeah.
0: And if you're ever having anything, or if you ever want to come in to us about your work in the Heart Youth Council.
1: Yeah.
0: Yeah. Just give us a buzz and we'd love to have you and talk if there's anything like that, if there's ever anything coming up,
1: or
0: if you want anything at all to promote it. Listen, thank you so much, both of you, for coming in. Carol
2: very much.
0: And Emma.
2: Thank you, ladies.
0: It was riveting. Yeah, it really was a lovely story.
1: Thank you.
0: Oh, look, the tears are coming out. Okay. Ladies, thank you so much.
2: Thanks
0: a million.
2: Thank you.
0: Thanks a million.
3: 26:55.

0: No, that was Queen, I Want to Break Free, and as we've said before, Queen are our featured artist today. If you've just tuned in, you're listening to Saturday Chronicle on Scariff Bay Community Radio. Our engineer this morning is Jim Collins, as always, and it's being hosted this morning by Trish Nugent and myself. If you want to get in touch with us, send us an email, info@scariffbayradio.com, and our phone number, if you want to get in touch or send us a WhatsApp for any reason, is 089 258 2647. So a few more little bits and pieces, I suppose, we want to say. Our sister station, Clare FM, are running their annual The Best of Clare Awards 2026. And there are a lot of East Clare businesses, yeah. Trish, listed this year, yeah, into the final. The finalists, yeah, were announced last week.
1: Yeah, there's Best of Festivals.
0: There is.
1: That's a new one, I think.
0: That's a new one. Yeah, yes, that's a new, yeah, one. Some of them seem to be gone. I see. I think Best Hairdresser and Beautician, they're gone, and Best Gym is gone. I feel, somebody told me in the grapevine that the reason for that is because all the big ones in Ennis, you see, they would have a glut of customers that they were every, yeah, year. They weren't given a chance to the smaller ones, which wasn't fair, you know.
1: Yeah.
0: So just a few of them, you know, that are out along this way. So if you go on to www.clarefm.com/bestofclare, just go on to Clare FM and it'll direct you and you can vote. So the awards are on Friday the 15th of May in the Old Ground. Good. So in the North Clare businesses, the local one that has been nominated in the shortlist is John O'Donnell Journal Merchants. They run a brilliant hardware shop up there in, yeah, Killinane, and I think Kinvera as well.
1: They've won in Kinvera.
0: There. Yeah, yep. Huge, yep, place. In the Best Festival category, we have our local Scariff Harbour Festival, which everybody absolutely loves, and we'll have an interview with two of the committee members later on. Then in the Best East Clare Business, we're not telling you where to vote here because they're all local businesses to us. We have Dirk Kitchen Design. We've East Clare Fitness, we've the Half Barrel and Whitegate, and we have Wild Irish Chocolates. All well-deserving businesses.
1: Yeah, yeah, and all very well-known.
0: Absolutely. And I think, yeah, even to get to the final is brilliant. Yeah, people obviously have voted to get them there, so they're well, yeah, well thought of as it is. So look, get your voting fingers out there and just go on to Clare FM, go into the Best of Clare Awards, and it's very simple to do. Just go into the different categories and, yeah, vote
1: and
0: away.
1: And they get a plaque, isn't it?
0: They do, yeah, yeah, yeah.
1: And but I think it's just the recognition.
0: It's
1: to be
0: the recognition. To get your name out there.
1: Get your name, yeah, out there, yeah.
0: It's brilliant. Yeah. It's, well, we all love to win things, you know. But to be out there and to see your name, as it were, now on the little signs that they have to list the finalists, yes, is lovely. Yeah. And every finalist, as far as I'm aware, is being invited to the award ceremony on the 15th of May in the Old Ground, which isn't that far away. So get voting, folks. Again, we just want to remind everyone there's a cake sale downtown this morning in the Market House for the Mount Shannon Celtic Football, yep, Club.
1: So do support it if you're down there.
0: Absolutely.
1: Shopping, doing, yeah, your shopping, yeah.
0: There seems,
1: I think, they're there until 1.
0: They're there until 1. Yeah. Lots of cakes, yeah, and bakes there now when I was passing up this morning. So look at, get your hats on there, or your wallets in your back pocket there, and, yeah, hit off in and buy a cake.
1: The dessert,
0: it's a long weekend.
1: For the dinner.
0: Yeah, absolutely.
1: For the weekend.
0: You know. So, busy programme is ahead this morning. We've just stuck our heads out there, and there's an under 10, I think, camogie tournament or something on out there, Trish.
1: That's
0: this morning.
1: Right, yeah. They look gorgeous.
0: Lots
1: the little
0: of little girls, yeah, going around. Yeah, yeah, I know.
1: And should we just want to wish the best of luck to our hurlers tomorrow against Limerick?
0: Absolutely.
1: And our under 20s are playing again. They have to go
0: off
1: down
0: to Cork,
1: Cork again.
0: Yeah.
1: I think this is the third time a Clare team in a row have to go, yeah, to.
0: It's a long way down.
1: To Cork.
0: Yeah.
2: Minders were beaten.
0: They were, unfortunately. Yeah. Yeah.
1: But hopefully, yeah, our under 20s will, yeah, be looking out the next day.
0: Absolutely, and the few local guys involved, yeah, in all the teams, which is great, between, yeah, mentors and subs,
1: yeah,
0: and,
1: yeah,
0: players.
1: A great East,
0: we won't
1: Clare
0: go naming anybody,
1: no,
0: yeah,
1: no, we just could wish leave somebody out, but there's, yeah, a great East Clare.
0: We just wish everyone all the best. And of course, tickets for the match tomorrow, Trish, are like gold dust.
1: They are like gold dust, yes.
0: But I think some came on board again during the week, didn't they?
1: A few.
0: Yeah, not an awful lot, but I think
1: nothing like what.
0: Whoever was quick with the fingers, I'd say, got in fast.
1: Yeah, but anyway.
0: So just before we go to our next interview, which we're going overseas for, we'll keep we'll whet your appetite here. We're going to have another Queen song, and it's Under Pressure, which of course we're not under pressure at all this morning, Trish.
1: Not today.

0: Apologies there. We had a few technical issues connecting there with our overseas correspondent, our London correspondent. So we're delighted now to be joined by Claire Henchy from Scariff O'Gunlough Camogie Club and Alva McDermott from the Whitegate Camogie Club. Ladies, they're all the way from London. You're very welcome to Scariff Bay Community Radio this morning. Hi, Alva. Hi, Claire.
1: Good morning. How are you doing?
0: Hello.
2: Hello.
1: I have your cousin Alva McDermott here beside me. Can't wait to speak to you.
0: Great. Okay. So tell us, Claire, what are you all doing in London?
1: Well, it's Tara Camogie Club here in London, and there's 12 teams here this morning, and our first match is kicking off any minute. Ourselves and Whitegate are the only two teams from Clare. So in our group, there's ourselves, Tara A, Tolliher C from Kilkenny, and Geraldine's from Antrim. Whitegate, thankfully, are in a different group.
0: Great. Oh,
1: good. They're a little bit more outnumbered than us here this morning.
0: Okay.
1: Yeah, there's 12 girls travelled over, and then Amy Barrett travelled down from Liverpool. So we've enough anyway for subs should there be any injuries, and then myself and Mary here are the would you call us
2: mentors.
1: Chaperones for the weekend?
2: Yeah, the minders,
1: whatever you'd like.
0: The
1: to
0: overseers.
1: Call overseers. There you go. Exactly. Exactly.
0: And they're in good hands, so Claire.
1: I beg your pardon.
0: They're in good hands, so. The girls are in good hands with yourself. The girls are in good hands with yourself and Mary.
1: They're in amazing
0: them.
1: Hands, yeah.
0: Great.
2: And is
1: absolutely.
2: This your first time going over, Claire, to this competition?
1: I believe the girls were over a number of years ago, but it has been quite a while since the girls were here. I think, Alva's here telling me it's 2011 since they were last over. So it's been a while, but it's fabulous, and everyone here and... I even got a text this morning from Aidan Kelly. Apparently his first cousin is here with Douglas. They're obviously in a different group.
0: Lovely.
1: So we met up with them, and there's great. It's like everyone is just sharing first aid kits and looking for team sheets, and it's
0: a real community event.
1: Kind of helping each other. Yeah, absolutely. Excellent. It's super.
2: Oh, that's
1: absolutely
2: lovely.
1: Super.
0: And Claire, it's been hosted by the Tara Camogie Club in London, is that right?
1: Yeah, Tara Camogie Club. I think I'm just looking at the clubhouse here. It says Tyrconnell Gaels, so maybe that's the actual maybe GAA club, but the Camogie Club is called Tara. Yeah.
0: Okay. Right. So you've travelled over yesterday evening. Obviously, you all travelled over at your own expense. We should put that out there.
1: Girls, this was a tournament like a team bonding, and all the girls, everyone paid for their own trips from all the clubs. This was kind of, while it's sanctioned by our clubs, it's not paid for by the clubs. So,
0: of course.
1: I'll let Alva tell you, but there's, like I said, 23 from my kit.
0: Okay.
1: They're double in numbers than us, but we were all staying in the same hotel. So we got in late last night and...
0: Straight to bed.
2: Yeah. Early night before the matches.
0: Do you want to put Alva on to us there, Claire? Please.
1: Pardon?
0: Do you want to put Alva on there to us, please?
1: I'll put Alva on here to you now. Here she is.
3: Hello, Marie.
0: Hi, Alva. How are you? Alva. Myself and Trish are here having a chat. Tell us, it's a long, long way from Claire to here, isn't it?
3: Jeez, it is. Sure, look, it's great. Like, we've 23 girls here from Whitegate, and it's great to have two East Clare teams here as well. You know, the rivalry is good, and it's just great. It's great.
0: At least you're in different groups. You're not playing each other.
3: Yeah, well, I'm not playing now.
0: Sideline. The two teams
2: won't be playing each other.
0: Is there anyone left in Whitegate at all this weekend, Alva?
3: Oh, I doubt it.
0: And you have a festival on down there, haven't you? Well, a bank holiday weekend.
3: We do, would you believe,
0: But she might be home for the tail end of that tomorrow.
3: I'd say if you're the Jenny Ryan now on Sunday.
0: Yeah,
3: or
0: that's
3: Monday.
0: So you'd be back to do that, I suppose, Monday morning.
3: Yeah.
0: Great. Okay, we look forward to it. She can leave the jerseys on and we'll recognise you.
3: We'll leave the jerseys on now for the weekend.
2: Yeah. And have you gone over to this, Alva? Have you been over to the tournament before?
3: Sorry?
2: Have you been over to the tournament before, or is this your first time?
3: No, well, the last time I think was 2011, and I only know that because my older sister Kira was part of it at the time. She was living in London and she played for Whitegate for the weekend.
0: Great.
3: So it's been a while for all of us. Look, it's great to be here, and great to have two East Clare teams, as I said. And I'd just like to mention on the radio,
0: sure,
3: we'd like to thank our sponsors, the Half Barrel, the River Run, and That's My Brew. And of course, our brilliant management team, Cullum, Trevor and John, and all our players and supporters. We're such a close-knit club, such a great opportunity to be over here together and just enjoy the weekend. And it really is a celebration of Camogie.
0: Brilliant. Yeah, and what age group are we talking about, Alfred? This is senior Camogie now, is it? Senior age groups.
3: Well, we have young girls here, like, but we've older girls as well.
0: Well, what age group are playing?
3: This is like intermediate senior.
0: So you're talking about 16, 17 up, I suppose, is it?
3: Yes, yeah, yeah.
2: Yeah.
3: Okay. 18 up.
0: 18 up. Yeah. Oh, okay.
2: And so, how many matches could you possibly have to play today, do you know?
3: Excuse me?
2: Sorry. How many matches do you think you will be playing today? You'll be taking part in?
3: We have three games today, and we're in Group C, and we're playing Tullaher, they're a Kilkenny team. And then we're playing Thomas McCurtain's. They're a London team. Oh. And then we're playing the Tara Camogie B team.
0: Okay. Oh. So it's going on all day then, Elva, is it?
3: I think about until 1 o'clock, I think we're on until, but depends how far we'll get.
0: Yes.
3: Yeah. You know.
0: The final or semi-finals would be in the afternoon then, I presume.
3: Yeah. Okay. That's what we'll be hoping for anyway.
0: Great. Well, we'll be watching. And you're flying back then tomorrow, back to East Clare tomorrow?
3: Flying back in the morning, yeah, for the Clare match.
0: Oh, very good. Oh, good timing.
2: Well, it's all on this weekend. Everything's on at the same time.
0: Hello?
3: Sorry?
2: Hello. No, I'm just saying it's just clashing. It's unfortunate that there's so much on this weekend.
3: It is, exactly. Yeah.
0: But look, if you can fit it all in, isn't it great to be able to come back for the match? You must have an early flight.
3: Exactly. And look, it's such a great opportunity, like just to have a great bonding opportunity for us, you know?
2: Yeah.
0: Do you want to put Clare back on to us there for a few minutes, please, Elva? And the best of luck to Whitegate.
2: Best of luck to you.
4: Hello.
0: Clare?
2: Hi, Clare.
4: Yes. I have to say, poor Elva, she thought up until about 10 minutes ago that she was going to be commentating on a Camogie match. She had the fear of God put into her.
0: Tell her she's among friends and relations. She's fine.
4: Oh, absolutely. Look, we're here on the sideline beside each other. And look, they're a great bunch of girls, no more than our own. We really, really had a great night last night. And just as Alva mentioned, it's a fantastic bonding session. And there's a couple of girls, obviously, with us who are injured who won't be putting on a jersey. But they're there to support you. Fantastic weekend.
2: Great for all to be together.
4: But I'll share, obviously, as the matches, they're only 7 minutes aside.
0: Okay.
4: Oh. 2 minute interval. And like I said, there's three games. Every club gets three games. So I'll be sharing on the Scarfagunlo WhatsApp group.
0: Brilliant.
4: How the girls are getting on with the scores and stuff.
0: And of course, there's seven aside as well, Clare, isn't it?
4: Seven aside, yeah. We can only list 10 players,
0: okay,
4: but we can change those 10 because we have 11 players. So we can change 1 to 10, you know, for each match. So so all the players here will get a game. I think the only one who won't be coming off the pitch will be Rachel Daly because she's our only goalie that we have here. But all the other girls, obviously we can take them on because it's absolutely roasting here this morning.
0: Is
4: it? It's very,
0: really?
4: Very hot.
0: Okay,
4: it
0: lots of
4: is
0: water, so.
4: Really, really hot at this hour of the day. Like it's everyone is... Yeah, okay, we're in shorts and t-shirts here. It's absolutely fabulous.
2: Bring it back with you.
0: Yeah, bottle it. Exactly. Yeah.
2: And is it a full-length pitch, Clare, or is it a smaller pitch?
4: No, it looks to be, I'm looking at, there's a game on, it looks to be, while they're shortened pitches, they're not widthways, they're lengthways, but they have a fabulous setup here. They've got four pitches here where we are at the moment. And as I'm speaking to you now, there's two games going on ourselves against... It looks like it's nearly half time, I'd say, with our own match, our first game. And then Whitegate are just about to start now, I'd say, any minute. So they run it off pretty quickly.
0: Good.
4: Obviously, then I think it's the winners from each group. There's in a semi-final. And then the final, I believe, is at 4 o'clock, is scheduled for 4 o'clock this evening.
0: Okay. Still have a few hours, little R&R afterwards before heading to the airport early.
4: Little R&R, yeah. It's they don't have the same opening times here as they do in Ireland. The clubhouse here has been open since about 10 o'clock this morning.
0: Okay.
4: But no, it's, yeah. But
0: Claire,
4: no, it's fantastic.
0: Did you have to apply to attend this, or did you just sign up for it?
4: I'm not really sure. Okay. I think with ourselves, I think somebody's cousin plays with Tara or is involved with the club.
0: Okay,
4: while it's not invitation, yeah. it's kind of like I said, there's 12 teams here, so it's just a case of, you know, if you're interested, just, and then you can get the girls in the club and whatever. And obviously we're lucky this weekend because there are no league games scheduled for this weekend. So obviously the girls were able to travel.
2: Yeah, it's a great opportunity.
4: So the timing is.
2: Yeah, to get to meet, to go off together for a weekend. And
4: you know, it's just great. And like I said, people, and like obviously all the girls are Irish. It just happens to be that I believe there's two London clubs here that they're all just expats, and they're just obviously just playing the game and just signed up with their own. Thomas McCurtain's, I believe, is one team that they're in Whitegate's group, and Tara then are in our group, and Tara themselves have two teams in two different groups here.
0: Okay. Right. Jim has just informed us here that Scariff O'Gunlow played Tara down in O'Gunlow a couple of years ago in a match.
4: Oh, really?
0: Yeah.
2: Yeah.
4: Did not know that. But like I said, even the Douglas team up here from Cork, and of course Inishkara are in it. We forgot to mention the other group that obviously we're in A, and it's nothing to do with ranking. It's just we just happen to be in the A group. The B group is Douglas A, Tullaher B, which are Kilkenny, Green Isle, which I'm guessing, I think they're another team based in the UK, and Inishkara from Cork, which... Cork. You know, we only know too well from Munster Club. Exactly.
0: True,
4: we only know them too well. So, everyone is just, like I said, it's just amazing. And everyone is just here just to have a good time and enjoy the day and enjoy the sport.
0: Okay, that's what it's all about. Clear, Scariff are playing there. So we don't want to delay you. Scariff and Gunlow are playing there. They're on the pitch, you're saying, and Whitegate are going on next. So look, we don't want to keep the two of you. Alva and Claire, the very best of luck with your respective teams. And thanks so much for joining us here on Scariff Bay Community Radio. Very best of luck to you all, and enjoy the few
4: days. Thanks so much.
2: Best of luck to you all. Bye.
4: Thanks a million.
0: Bye, ladies.
4: Bye.
0: Thank you.
4: We'll talk to you later. Bye-bye. Bye.

0: Now we're delighted to be joined in studio this morning by Michael Rogers and Harry O'Meara, two members of the long-running Scariff Harbour Festival Committee. Good morning, folks.
1: Good morning.
2: Morning, Marie.
3: Morning, Trish.
0: You're both very fresh-looking this morning.
2: Thank you. Thank you.
0: Guys, coming up to the 23rd Scariff Harbour Festival. Now, I suppose it's early days yet, but I mean, the main acts have been commandeered, as it were, and announced. Do you want to tell us a little bit about it?
1: Go on, Harry. You poke it up.
0: Harry. Okay.
2: Thanks, Mike. So thanks,
0: starting,
2: Mike. Thanks.
0: It's starting on the Thursday night again this year.
2: Yes, Thursday night. So we always try and have a nice concert in the church to kick off the weekend. And this year is certainly no different. We have a very nice trio of Don Stiff, Joe O'Donnell and Trevor Sexton.
0: Very popular trio.
2: Yeah.
4: Yeah, I've heard fresh reports that they're brilliant.
0: Yeah.
2: Yeah, so we're really looking forward to hearing them. They're... I've actually seen them. They were in Knocknagwea there.
0: Yes, in Tulla. Yeah.
2: And yeah, really, really good.
0: And of course, the church is obviously acoustics in the Scariff Church.
2: It's lovely, lovely. Yeah. And it certainly suits their sort of music. You know, it'll just perfectly blend. So
4: something to look forward to.
0: Absolutely.
2: Yeah, yeah. No, that'll be a great, great start to the weekend.
1: So tickets are going to sell for that now very soon.
2: Very shortly now, you'll be able to buy them online on scarifffarbourfestival.ie.
0: Okay.
2: There'll be the link. And we'll probably put a link on Facebook and...
0: Okay.
2: Instagram as well.
0: Can I just ask in relation to tickets, because I do know a lot of people, you know, it's this extra charge for tickets and it's an extra charge per ticket. Is there an extra charge for buying them online here?
2: Not with us. No.
0: Okay, it's straight through. Oh. I know, what's the one? Is it Ticket Tailor or something for other?
4: It's one
2: of them.
0: Yeah. And it, you know, if you're buying three or four tickets, it adds up, you know.
2: It is. It's, and I think they're 25 euros, Mike, isn't it?
0: Okay. Yeah. Oh, that's very reasonable.
4: That's reasonable.
2: Yeah. So that's what it is.
0: Okay.
2: No, there's no booking fee.
0: Okay, so that'll be publicised in the coming week or two anyway.
2: Yeah.
0: Okay.
2: Actually, just as we're talking about online, the last couple of years we've sold wristbands online in the weeks leading up to the festival, but we're not actually going to do it this year.
0: Okay.
2: You know, it just causes a bit of confusion for people where to collect them and when they've bought them online and the weekend. There's enough wristband sellers going around, so nobody needs to pre-buy
0: a wristband.
4: It'll be the weekend before.
2: Absolutely, you get them at the weekend when you come.
0: And in relation to that, Harry, are you having the gold ones this year?
2: Yeah,
0: I had them for the last couple of years. Yeah. I think is there a draw then if you buy it? And they're
2: exactly.
0: What were they? 20, was it 20?
1: 20 euro.
2: Trish can tell you all about that.
4: Yeah, no, it just came in one of last year.
0: Oh, actually, it is.
4: I bought the wristband.
2: Did you get any cut out of it?
4: No, I did.
0: What was the price, Trish?
1: 500 euros.
0: Yeah. Oh, okay.
1: Yeah.
0: So that's where the bit of jewelry came from, Trish. sorry, I never thought of that. Okay. Yeah. But that's a good, and it's an incentive. But I think the gold one, it's a fashion accessory, really, for the weekend, isn't it?
2: Yeah.
1: Well, we would be hoping as many people as possible would buy the gold.
2: Look at, I mean, we charge 10 euros for an adult and 5 euros for someone under 17. But a lot of the gold one is 20 euros. But sure, a lot of people like to. It's good value anyway, so they like to support it, so they've no problem giving you 20 euros for a wristband.
0: And I think it's amazing. I mean, some of us have done the information desk maybe for a couple of hours over the weekend, and people come over and they just ask for it straight away because they know. Yeah. And it's not because they think they might win something. And it's just to support it.
4: On a Sunday evening, they would
2: come. Yeah.
4: You know, when it's coming near the end.
2: Yeah.
4: They still want to support it. Yeah.
0: Another good thing, which I think you've brought in the last couple of years, is that the local pubs won't let you in unless you have a wristband.
2: Yeah.
0: And that's on the Sunday evening last year, we were inundated in the information desk with all these younger people, shall we say, coming up because they weren't being let into the pub without having the wristband. And it just, they had to have it, end of story. And of course, there's different colours then as well for the children, for the younger people.
2: That's right. Yeah.
0: Okay. And it has
2: to be. Well, look, it's good because, I mean, the youngsters coming to Scariff for the weekend, they mightn't feel that they're participating in the coming, they wouldn't be coming to Scariff if there wasn't a festival on.
0: Absolutely, they're here for the cracks, so they're well able to spend their money on the wristbands.
2: Absolutely,
0: okay, and I suppose you will be looking for wristband sellers now that we've got into the discussion about wristbands. Anyone that would like to...
2: Are you volunteering, Marie? Thanks
0: not
2: very much.
0: Not this year, no. Thank I think I've sold enough wristbands now to last a lifetime. We help out in other ways, as we always do.
1: Yeah. We do appreciate the adult wristband sellers,
0: of course,
1: because obviously late at night it's hard to get.
0: Yeah, safer too as well.
1: Yeah, absolutely. Yeah. And it's easier for adults to sell them. So if there is people out there that are willing to give us just an hour on the Friday, Saturday and Sunday night or two, it would be great.
0: Okay, so just talk to any of the committee or pop
2: Some of the committee will be in touch with people, you know, with regulars. With a good list of
0: And in fairness, you do have, and you're not on your own selling it, it's usually in pairs.
2: Oh, yeah.
0: So you have a bit of fun as well, and you can, you know, you can stick in people, because you would be amazed at, you know, the...
2: the people who won't buy one,
0: phrase this well. People who, that you would know very well and say, no, I'm only after arriving, I'm just collecting somebody. And I bought it, but it's in the car. And you know, in your heart and soul, it was never bought, because when they're put on, they do not come off unless you cut them off.
2: Correct.
0: So
4: I got the comment once, I didn't come here to buy a wristband, I came here to hear the music.
1: Look, in general, I think people are very good.
0: Absolutely. But you enjoyed a bit of banter as well. So we'd recommend it. Okay. Sorry now, Harry, we digressed there a little bit about wristbands.
2: No, that's not an important digression.
0: Yes.
2: So that's the Thursday night anyway, which is a great start to the weekend. I think a lot of people will be delighted to hear that we have got a return visit on Friday night of Queen.
0: They were brilliant.
2: Yeah, so they were here a couple of years ago. And you know what? We said they were so popular and they always put on such a great show.
4: They suit all ages. Everybody knows their music.
2: They do. Yeah. They do. And they really bring the place alive. So
0: every age sings along to Queen. It's like ABBA.
2: Yeah. So they'll be great. They're on Friday night. When have we... Oh, yeah, with Oscar Blue. We'll talk about him in a minute. He's on Saturday night,
1: So Saturday is really is an action-packed day, really, from early in the morning with the arts and crafts and the green.
0: And all the stalls and everything. And,
1: yeah, absolutely. And this year now we're hoping to have new stalls and more interactive stalls for children and for adults. So that is certainly something to look forward to. Build Your Own Chocolate Bar and Wild's Chocolate have been great supporters of the festival for many years.
0: I think there was pottery there one year as well. The kids could get involved in face painting, all that as well.
2: Yeah, so we're going to, there'll be a few arty things going on. And we hopefully the scouts, now they couldn't be with us last year, but they're going to be back this year with some interactive stuff for the kids. And they add a nice bit of colour there in the green. So they'll be there Saturday and Sunday, hopefully, as well.
0: There's always great buzz around the street anyway to come in.
2: There is,
0: spend all day, you know, going around on Saturday and Sunday.
1: And you know, another one there, Seat Savers, Marie Arden, an open day from 11 to 5 on Saturday, which is, you know, it's on our doorstep and a lot of people don't know what it is.
0: Yes.
1: So I would encourage people, you know, to get out there and have a look. It's an amazing site to see what they have achieved and what they've done. You know, and it's an eye-opener to us all on our own doorstep.
0: Is there a shuttle bus to that, Mike, or do you make your own way out?
1: At the moment, you make your own way. But it's something we might look at a shuttle bus on it.
2: And speaking of local enterprises, we certainly will be talking to McKernan's. In the last few years, they've had open days on tours. Now, they didn't last year because they were busy renovating and building and stuff. But certainly, they're up and running now. So we're hoping, we're in discussions with them, we'll have something good going on that weekend. Yeah. They've done a fabulous job over there.
0: It's lovely. Just gorgeous.
4: So they have a huge international market.
2: Absolutely. So it'll be great to promote them at the weekend and showcase.
1: Yes, our Family Fun Day is another huge part of Saturday and draws huge crowds. And again, to highlight the fact that we've the sensory hour from 1 to 2, which was a huge
0: success.
1: That's
0: very, very good. Yeah,
4: it's important.
1: It is really important.
2: It is. And actually, last year was the first year we had that. And
0: it went down a treat, I'd say.
2: Absolutely. And, you know, parents and really appreciate it.
0: It's only fair as well, isn't it?
1: So the fun day is running from 1 to 2 with the sensory hour and then from 2 to 5. So
0: sorry, the 1 to 2 for
1: 1 to 2 for the sensory hour.
0: Oh yes, and the rest is and 2 to 5 for the whole.
1: So the community gardens are back in full swing this year with their music. So they have the garden cafes open, but they have music out in the gardens, and you know, we appreciate having their involvement as well.
0: Absolutely, they're always great to get involved.
1: And again, we will have a talk in the library. We just have to finalise who that talker is.
0: Yes, you were saying you had it narrowed down.
1: And then our traditional hour then, or 2 hours, Michael Grogan is on the
0: Saturday. So it seems to work out better on the green, sorry Mike, than down at the docks. People are in the area, if you know what I mean.
1: And you know, it's lovely for those kids to get a chance on a stage professionally lit and sound.
2: Absolutely.
1: And it goes down really well. Yeah. So. And that brings us in to the evening entertainment then on Saturday. So we're going to welcome back Declan Kennehan, who's from Ogunlow.
0: One of the locals,
1: Declan has performed on stage for us twice before, I think.
0: Because he's a stage name now.
2: Yeah, but it must be 10 or 12 years ago since he was...
0: He was only starting out, I
2: think.
0: His stage name is Oscar Blue, isn't it?
2: That's right. Yeah, I think he's going from strength to strength.
0: Absolutely.
1: So we're delighted to welcome back and to give him a chance on the big stage.
0: He played with Scariff Ogunlow many years ago.
1: He did. Mm-hmm. He was a good goalie too. So, and we are... Our main act then on Saturday evening is Jack L. Jack Lutman. So,
0: has he been with us before?
1: He has been with us many years
0: ago. In the early days,
1: So we're delighted to have him back. He's on a national tour. And well, some say it's a worldwide tour, but he's doing really well and quality act again.
0: Yeah, brilliant. Oh, yeah, brilliant.
2: Oh, he's brilliant. Oh, yeah, he's back performing.
0: He's following too as well.
2: Yeah, he's getting great reviews, actually.
1: So that brings us swiftly into Sunday.
0: Okay.
1: So the festival's nearly over now. So again, our boat tours, and for again, for those that haven't been on the boat tour, it goes from the harbour. The first tour is at 10 o'clock and the last tour is at 4. So
0: on the hour every hour?
1: On the hour every hour, yeah. So roughly about 400 people get out on the water every year that have never been out. And the one complaint we get is it's very short.
0: Short,
1: which is great because they get the best part of the tour, which is up the river.
4: It's lovely. It's a lovely tour.
2: It is. And like we've had that same tour every year since we started the festival, and you'd think people would tire of it, but they just don't.
0: I haven't done it in years, but I say since the kids were small, I would do it again.
1: We're very lucky to have Teddy Knight and his daughter that do it for us every year. So.
0: And it's free, of course.
2: Yeah,
1: it is free. We're a sponge.
0: You just queue down in Scariff Harbour. Yeah, it's lovely.
1: Yes,
2: we're going to have the walking tour again with Marie McMahon.
0: Brilliant.
2: So, you know, Marie's very... Well, she's very entertaining and she has a nice walk.
4: Stories.
2: Absolutely. It gives you a bit of history.
0: It's a history tour as well.
4: Yeah.
0: That's up Capaban again.
2: Up that direction. But she always kind of tweaks it, you know, from year to year. So she's working on an
0: itinerary.
2: A new route this year. Okay. We're going to have the kayaking in the harbour.
0: Oh, brilliant.
2: Which is really popular.
0: The Easter Pebbles.
2: Yeah. So they're there on Saturday and Sunday, actually, all day.
0: Okay.
2: They're very popular. And it's great for people just to get a chance to try the water.
0: Of course it is. What about the Riverside Park? Is there activity down there?
2: Yeah, on the Sunday this year, we're going to have that again. We're going to have Tunes and Balloons and we're going to have the UL Activity Centre.
0: Oh, brilliant.
2: They're going to be there again this year.
1: Yes, there's going to be a few new activities in there. I'll be challenging you down there.
0: We're getting ready. We'll get
4: ready for that now, getting to training.
1: Do you know, it is a huge event. I suppose it's targeted more at the older teenagers.
0: Yes. It's something for them.
1: Correct.
0: They're 2 years old for the family funding and such.
1: So, and it's you know, the volume of people that are going through it is huge. So it's been a huge success. Yeah.
0: Okay.
1: Huge success.
0: Oh, it's amazing. Like, you know, and I know you targeted and you promoted, there is something for all the family, but there really, really is, isn't there?
2: Yeah.
0: From every age group, there's something for everybody.
1: Yeah, and again, I suppose it's highlighting the facilities we have. I mean, the Riverside Park is kept immaculately, we're lucky again to be able to use it.
0: And with the walking distance in the town and everything.
1: You know, without the help of the community council, we wouldn't be able to do that.
0: No, fair play.
2: Yeah.
0: Of course.
2: So look, there'll be lots of activities going on during the day on Sunday afternoon with a few circus acts and things going on in the green. And
0: you're hoping to have a cookery demonstration, but that's not finalised yet.
2: We're working on that,
0: That's always pretty good.
2: And then on Sunday night, we have Cnoc na Gaoithe Céilí Band.
0: Brilliant.
2: Local Céilí Band. Okay. Young players, they're...
0: Tuller.
2: Very talented,
0: Based in Tuller, I suppose.
2: Yes,
1: well-travelled band and All-Ireland champions, champions and... They will certainly test.
0: And they're always pleasant. They smile when they're playing music. Some bands don't, but they actually look as if they're enjoying it, you know, which is good. So people will be dancing and listening and everything to that.
2: That's
0: on first now. You've kind of changed the format there. You have the
2: ears on first.
0: And I think it was a good change.
1: So that will be on at either 6 or 7. There's just a few adjustments to be done there. But the evening finishes off then with the Kilkenny, so we've had many years ago.
0: Yeah.
1: But they will certainly have the place
0: up. The crowd.
2: They're great. Yeah. Great.
1: They're super,
0: You go with a bang.
1: Yeah.
0: Brilliant. Okay.
1: So look, we're well down the road in preparations for the festival. There was a lot of question marks as to whether it would go ahead this year.
0: Really?
1: Do you know
2: about it? Well, I suppose people didn't know what was happening with the green or green.
1: And we don't know ourselves, to be fair, but that has all been clarified now.
2: Yeah, so
0: excellent.
2: It is truly
4: And of course the awful lot.
0: It would. It would. So it's one day at a time, isn't it, really, now? We'll see. Yeah. We get over this festival first, I suppose, and see what happens next year.
2: We'll adapt.
0: Absolutely. They just change, I suppose. We're all afraid of change, but we just work around it, I suppose. You mentioned there just before we came in here, sponsorship letters have gone out to people that have sponsored or helped committed in the past. If there's anybody listening, you know, an individual or a company or anything that would like to make a donation.
2: Yeah, they're really
0: just pop into yourself area, I suppose, in the shop or during the week.
1: And
0: anything is welcome.
2: Absolutely.
0: There's not a set amount or anything, is there?
2: No, absolutely. Okay. And it's great, like we always get great support from the local business community and you know, it's very important, I suppose, to keep the the festival accessible and as cheap as possible for families, yes. You know, that we don't have to be charging too much for response and stuff. So.
0: And it is hard because, I mean, you both of you in business, you know, yourselves, it's very hard because we're in East Clare and everyone is so good to support everything. It's hard to give to everything.
2: Yes,
1: it is.
0: But yeah. There might be people out there that say, well, I wasn't asked, that might like to give something.
2: Yes, yes. So, well, look, we're always free. Very yeah. grateful for any contribution, no matter what okay. size it is.
1: And, you know, it's really down to them that a festival is there for 10 yes. euros or yeah. 20 euros, should you choose to do that.
0: We were in Ireland, would you get a festival on well,
1: you,
0: entertainment
1: you wouldn't
0: first?
1: Actually. No,
0: you wouldn't,
1: so.
0: Anywhere. Mm-hmm. People can't believe it. We've often met people there at the festival over the weekend and they might have come in the boat and they've walked uptown and they just can't believe it. I mean, last year, the Furies are playing in Scariff. You know, it's amazing yeah. For yeah. what they
1: and
0: get.
1: That's yeah. our goal and that's what we want to achieve.
0: Yeah, it's fantastic.
1: You know, everyone enjoys it, and that's the important thing.
0: And of course, we forgot to mention there are old photos of East Clare as well. Maria Leary, she's back as well.
1: Well, we were leaving hopefully. The best to last, weren't we, Marie? So, you know, we touted this idea, I think, 2-3 years ago, Marie, yeah. and it's just gone from strength to strength. Yeah. So, and I think it helps Marie

0: In every picture, she's
1: sort of like, it'll be a great archive in years to come.
2: Yeah, absolutely. Yeah, some of us have appeared in it. We never saw the photo until it appeared on there. So we pretend not to know it half
0: and
2: the time.
0: I suppose, again, Marie, the usual thing is if anybody has any contribution they'd like to make, you know, to the festival, to a stall or any other thing.
2: Any ideas or anything?
0: Yeah,
2: or,
0: you know, feel free to pop in or drop a message. Or
2: if they are into Arts and Crafts or if they're into bacon or anything that they feel might be nice to have a stall.
0: They're more than welcome.
2: And
3: of course, you've stewards then on the weekend.
0: Stewards again,
2: so on the high vis deck, it's beautiful.
1: They are great.
2: It really is a community festival, isn't it?
0: Yeah, it is.
3: Absolutely.
1: You do. You need the bodies there to help.
2: Is there any sport involved this year? Any rugby or any hurling?
0: There is. The Barry Nash tournament is in the process. Is being organised at the moment, but we don't have the full details of it yet.
2: Oh well, yeah, that's
0: but that was very successful last year. So that will be running again.
2: Okay, and I mean, we've the complex. Here, it's great to be able to involve it and use it. Absolutely. And of course, that's where the family fun day is here as well, isn't it?
1: That's right.
2: Lots of room for it.
0: And again, thank you to the GAA for giving us the facility.
1: Oh, yeah, no, they're always very accommodating.
2: Tell us, is it hard to source Benz every year? Because it must be, you know, you've said now Queen have been here, but you obviously know yourselves the success, who has gone down well, and you say, you know, it's 3 or 4 years, maybe we could bring them back again. Is it hard to source entertainment for the weekend?
1: Well, I suppose like everything else, the prices are going up, so I suppose we have a budget and you know, we have a level that we can afford.
2: Yes.
1: And I suppose to get acts that we can afford, and you know, we always aim as high as we can, so it's not easy. It's not easy from year to year. And I suppose you're always trying to keep it fresh and something different.
0: After 23 years, it's hard to keep coming up with new bands.
2: But then you've brought a few new people onto the committee in the last couple of years, and I suppose fresh minds as well, and fresh blood helps, doesn't it?
1: Exactly.
3: You probably have to book them months and months in advance.
0: And that can be difficult too, Trish, in that they don't want to commit to smaller festivals in the hope that they're going to get the bigger payers. Sometimes it can be hard enough to get them. Absolutely. But look, we've been lucky enough over the years, and
1: Mike is very persuasive.
2: He's very persuasive. Oh, don't we know?
0: But I do think it's a very special venue, as in the square, because people will come, they meet people, and sometimes the music can be secondary.
2: So it's
0: just the social. Side of it is just lovely out there in the square.
2: And lots of people seem to spend their holidays around it now to think they'll come.
1: The
2: sun shining.
0: Every year,
2: Never know. Have we maybe 2 years out of the 23? We've had sunshine.
1: I think we've had one fully dry weekend. Yeah. It's kind of hard to believe.
3: We're due another one. So
0: this year is definitely the one.
2: You're on
3: the one. Yeah. Yeah. Okay, Mike.
2: But you know what? If you were to think about the weather, we do nothing in Ireland. You just have to go with it.
0: No,
2: you know.
0: Absolutely.
2: You know. You really and truly have. Okay, folks. So listen, it was great just to get an update and to see what was happening. I'm sure we'll speak before the festival comes.
0: That'd be great.
2: Like today is what, the 2nd of May? And we're already talking about the August weekend.
0: And hopefully know that
3: it's only 3 months though.
0: But I can assume Granny goes well for them now. Kicks off the summer. And
2: we're heading over tonight, Trish and myself, to the Kilfenora, Kelly Bend in the church. Just to support it and see what it's like. So hopefully, look, it's festival season has begun, really, hasn't it? On behalf of us here on Scariff Bay Community Radio, and of course we will be going live. Trish and I always get the good gig on the Saturday morning of the festival. So we'll be there as well if there's anything that you want to promote.
0: Refresh now in the morning, Marie.
2: Absolutely. So you're after throwing me now. Okay, guys. Thanks very much, and the best of luck with the festival. And I'm sure we'll talk before then when you have narrowed down all the other ones, you know, and you can let us know.
1: Thanks very much.
2: Thanks a million.
0: Thanks, guys.
2: And you're listening here to Scariff Bay Community Radio. If you've just joined us this morning, Marie McNamara and Trish Nugent on Saturday Chronicle this morning. If you've any texts or any messages or any requests or anything you'd like to send in, send us a text on 089-258-2647. Again, we'd want to remind you of the cake sale that's on downtown this morning in the Market House for Mount Shannon Celtic Football Club. And of course, we spoke there to Claire Hinch and Elva McDermott. We've just got a result in there. So a result from the first match, Scariff Gunlow were playing Tara, the local club over there. So Scariff Gunlow, 1 goal and 3 points to 6 points for Tara. And next they're playing Tullahore. Thank you, Trish. In Kilkenny. So we'll keep you updated.
3: I presume it's on the a points basis, whoever will qualify.
2: I would imagine so, yeah, to the final. I think she said the final is going to be played, is it at 4 o'clock or something this evening?
3: Yeah, but it's only 7 minutes long, so.
2: Yes.
3: And if

0: the matches, so at least.
1: So we might have another result in, and seven aside as well. They seem to be having a great time, and fair play for the mentors of both from Whitegate and from Scariff O'Gunlow for going over, but they're all giving up their weekend to their own expense. And, you know, I'd say they're having a bit of fun as well. And she did say it was roasting, so they'll all come back. Some of them might have gone over with a 10, but they'll probably come back with a better 10.
0: Better 10, yeah.
1: Okay, so our next song this morning from our featured artist is Queen, which is, and our next song is Radio Gaga.

0: And now we're talking to Aisling O'Connor from Fecal, the former player representative for the Rose of Tralee. Aisling, you're very welcome.
1: Thank you so much for having me, ladies.
0: Last Sunday night, there was a new Clare Rose was elected, Maeve Holland from Six Mile Bridge.
1: Yes.
0: And can you just tell us a little bit about, well, first of all, about what you did since you've been, you know, where you went and what you got to do?
1: Yes. So I suppose I had the best couple of years. I've been long reigning now. It's been since 2023. So I suppose that first year, that 2023-2024 year, was a very busy year. Obviously, you know, in the lead up to Tralee, there was an awful lot going on with the tour. So we had kind of a tour of the east coast of Ireland. Again, we got to meet loads of people along the way. We got to visit some amazing places. We got to stay in some really cool hotels. So that was really fab. It was like being a tourist almost in our own country.
0: And is that for a week or?
1: Yeah, that's for about a week and a half. And then you land down in Tralee and you've got a kind of a couple of days kind of touring around Tralee and kind of the Kerry area before you head into the stage nights, which everybody sees on the television. So that was a very busy 2 weeks in the run up to the stage nights. And then I suppose the real madness actually started after Roisin was crowned our Rose of Tralee for 2023. I think the really nice part about the Rose of Tralee is it doesn't end, you know, after somebody is selected.
0: Okay.
1: Yeah, that hype and that kind of excitement and that buzz does really keep going for the full year.
0: For all the girls.
1: Yeah, it does. So we got to go to Germany. We got to open Christmas markets in Germany.
0: Yeah. Celebrities.
1: Yes, celebrities. So we got to do a little bit of touring there. We got to meet some kind of Irish politicians and ambassadors living over in Munich and then spend some time at the Christmas markets. And then obviously the one that all the girls, I think, a big highlight for them was walking in the St. Patrick's Day Parade in New York.
0: Wow.
1: Yeah.
0: So dreams are made of, isn't it?
1: It really is. Yeah, it really is. I think that was just such a surreal one for all of us. And I think for our year group particularly, it was very special because, of course, the girl who was crowned Rose of Tralee for our year was the New York Rose. So I think that made it extra special. I think kind of the turnout and reception, for the Roses that year was just more than ever before. So, yeah.
0: Do they do that every year, Aisling?
1: Yeah, that's been a tradition.
0: Okay.
1: It's been a tradition for a long time. Yeah.
0: Yeah,
1: that one's been a tradition for a long time. I think the Germany and the Christmas markets is a slightly newer one.
0: Okay.
1: But I think before that, there were other trips that they did. So, yeah.
0: But Aisling, you became a household name, I think, afterwards, you know, because, you know, you bared your soul up on the stage. Now, a lot of us in the area, as you know, would know your background and your story. But, you know, I mean, even to see it on social media, that everybody was willing you to win because they just thought you endeared yourself to the whole nation. You really, really did. Did you realise the effect that your story would have on everybody?
1: No, I didn't. I suppose kind of you get used to your own reality and maybe everybody locally kind of gets used to, you know, the reality that we were living in, obviously, with our parents passing away. And I think maybe when you're in that situation, you kind of put your head down and get on with it. But it's only, I suppose, when you take a step back and you kind of look at it from more of an outside perspective, you realise that it kind of is pretty remarkable and pretty a unique situation to be in. So no, I didn't. I remember getting off stage and one of the girls just handed me a glass of Prosecco and she said, just go check your phone. And like the messages were already flooding in just a couple of minutes afterwards and the tweets and the Instagrams and everything. So like from that moment on, I feel like it was just a roller coaster for a couple of weeks with interviews and news and everything. Yeah, it's been amazing.
0: But you could even see in Catherine Thomas on the night that we were all in tears. We knew the story, but just the fact that we knew you and you know, you were one of our own and you had done so well and you had, my God, it was just amazing. Catherine Thomas was visibly moved. You could see it.
1: Yeah, she was very emotional. I think maybe I'd gotten to kind of a point with telling my story where I was just for that couple of minutes on stage to kind of really, I suppose, take advantage of the few minutes that I had. I had to kind of detach maybe a little bit
0: of
1: from
0: course.
1: What I was saying,
0: yes.
1: Just to get the words out. But yeah, it was so nice. I think initially obviously it was the first year Catherine had done the presenting, and initially I suppose heading down to Tralee, all the girls were saying, oh, like, we hope we get Dahi, because Dahi's, you know, the one who's always done it. But as soon as I met Catherine and sat down with her before, I knew that
0: we clicked.
1: And I think that I knew she was going to be the one to really kind of get the most out of me on stage. So I was so glad to have her beside me for that moment.
0: So we've interviewed you before several times, I think, actually this is the third or fourth time we've sort of been with you, I think, all of the journey. But the last time we interviewed you was, did we interview you since the Rose? I don't think we did.
1: Beforehand.
0: It was all beforehand. I think it was in the early stages, and then it was maybe just before you went to Tralee or something, you know. So this is the trilogy now, you know.
1: This is the third part in the sequence.
0: Just to finish it up, just to keep people updated. One thing, when I told my daughter today that we were interviewing, and she said, what has she done with all the clothes that she used during her reign as Rose of Tralee? Like, a lot of them were formal dresses. Are they all up in vintage now?
1: It's actually a mix, to be honest. I have a couple still in, like, I have my stage dress. Okay. I don't know if I'll ever be able to
0: keep it.
1: There's some things that you'll keep. And I think I actually have that posted on one of my vintage or Depops, I've gotten offers for it, but I just can't seem to let that one go.
0: Yeah.
1: So I think I might keep that one. And then a couple were rented. Or not even rented. A couple were sponsored. A couple were sponsored. So Trisha in Trisha's Closet she was amazing. Like, she'd given me a couple for parades and formal events. So I returned those afterwards. And then there was a girl in Ennis. Some of you might know her as being the owner of Jaguar Blue. I think she's recently wound it down. It was a dress rental company. She's a very talented girl, but she made me one of my dresses.
0: Okay.
1: And then she asked me if I wouldn't mind giving it back, because she said that, you know, so many other people would like to
0: wear it and get wear out of it.
1: Yeah. So, a lot of them have kind of been recycled back and gone into somebody else's wardrobe.
0: They're not gathering dust in yours.
1: I have some special ones. Yeah.
0: Oh my God, that's brilliant.
1: Yeah.
0: And as the reigning Rose of Tralee at the time, reigning Clare Rose at the time, apart from the formal wear, would you have got a clothing allowance for, we'll say, the trips to the States and Germany or anything like that? Was there a clothing allowance or anything?
1: No, there wasn't. And I think that's one thing maybe that girls aren't aware of. You do have to do a little bit of networking on your own.
0: Okay.
1: Like, as I say, Anne Giblin, Anne Harrison in Carrick-Dunn and in Ennis would have been, like, an amazing support to me, and a couple of other boutiques and shops in Ennis would have been fantastic. And I think Ailish McElroy, you know, for the headpieces and that. Yeah. So kind of people who are, like, long-standing kind of supporters of the Rose. But you do have to do a little bit of networking, because otherwise, like, you know, these things do rack up.
0: Absolutely.
1: And as you mentioned, like, the vintage and the Depops are great, but, you know,
0: you don't get a fortune.
1: You don't get a fortune. And, you know, some of the days on tour, we were changing three times.
2: You need a lot of clothes.
1: Like, we might have something active in the morning, we'd have to wear, like, leggings, and then we'd have something where we might need a kind of a casual dress, and then we could be at a ball in the evening. So, the wardrobe expenses do rack up.
0: Yes.
1: So I will be telling Maeve that my advice to her is to start storing things good and early, you know, picking things out now and having, you know, a good bank of clothes by the time August rolls around.
0: Not to be looking for everything at the last minute.
1: Okay.
0: Interesting. There was just one question.
1: It's a good question. And people don't realise that. Yeah. I think that the girls, you know, it is kind of perceived, I think, sometimes that, you know, we do get allowances and more sponsorship maybe than we do. But no, you do, you go out and you network and you...
0: That's your own expense, in other words.
1: Is. A lot of it is at your own expense.
0: Okay.
1: I say you're kind of relying on goodwill.
2: Goodwill.
0: And it is out there.
1: But you do have to network and put your head out and ask, and if you don't ask you don't get.
0: But most people, I think, would be delighted to be associated with it as well. It gets their name out there as well, doesn't
1: it? 100%. And I think kind of the social media side of things now is so big, and I know that the girls are encouraged, if they get a dress from anyone or a headpiece or a piece of jewellery, to post it and tag it and promote, and that's kind of their return, I suppose.
0: And that's fair enough
1: that's
0: fair enough. What about handing over the other night? Were you lonesome handing over your sash, or were you kind of, was it a sigh of relief? Because obviously there isn't a Clare Rose selected each year for the Rose of Tralee. It's every couple of years. Okay, so you've had it a few years. So were you lonesome, or was it a sigh of relief to say, whew, I'm off the hook now?
1: It was actually a strange one, because the rest of my class had kind of handed over their sashes, and I was really jealous of them handing them over kind of when there was still a lot of hype. You know, these, naturally, I suppose, the group kind of not fizzles out, but, you know, we get busy and people are off travelling now and they're in different stages of their life. So I feel like in the first kind of year or two after Tralee, everyone was, you know, handing over their sashes and going to support each other. And, you know, whereas by the time my night rolled around, I think a lot of that hype for our year had kind of died down a little bit. Yeah. So I was kind of looking forward to, in a way, handing the baton on, giving it to somebody who will kind of take the role over with a bit more enthusiasm than maybe I have now. But I actually ended up being really emotional on the
0: night. I can imagine.
2: It was a big part of your life.
0: Oh,
1: it was a big part of my life. And, you know, Anthony O'Gara, who is the CEO of the festival, and his daughter got on stage and, you know, they kind of say a few bits about the girls, the outgoing roses and the hand. And some of the things they said were just so personal and so kind of heartfelt and emotional. And, you know, they really relived, I suppose, as you girls mentioned, like the outpouring from the nation afterwards. And I shed a lot of tears.
0: Good tears, happy tears.
1: But I suppose a mixture of everything. Yeah.
2: But I'm sure you've made lifelong friends with some of the girls that, you know, you probably won't be in contact with all of them, but some of them you will have.
1: Yeah, 100%. And I'm looking forward this year. I didn't make it down to the festival last year. Again, everyone kind of goes the year after. So we were all there in 24. A couple of us went last year, but I'm really looking forward to getting back down again this year and kind of rekindling some of those friendships again and catching up, because I'll be down to support Maeve in the dome, which is so exciting.
2: A lot more relaxed.
1: There'll be no pressure. Yeah, you'll find me in the pub.
2: We weren't going to say that.
1: I'll put my own foot in it.
0: Maybe Scarlett Baker Commission. Maybe should take a visit to yourself and myself. We could go with Ashley.
1: With our clear jerseys on. We could have great fun.
0: Absolutely. But you must have a great, you know, I suppose you don't do photo albums anymore, but a digital record of all the events you went to and all the outfits you wore and all the people you met.
1: Yeah.
0: I mean, that's wonderful to have.
1: Yeah, it's priceless. Like one of the pieces of advice that one of the previous Claire Roses gave to me was to make an Instagram with just dedicated to all my rose stuff. And she said it will just be like, you'll probably disable it, you know, whenever the rose is done, and you'll start it at the start of your journey and you post all your pictures in a sash on that page. So I have that page. So it's a really nice, as you say, kind of like a storybook of everything I did. Because you do forget, even when, you know, I recount the tour, I thought that that would be like every day of that would be etched into my memory forever. Yeah. But even now, 3 years on, I'm kind of, you know, what did we do and where did we go? So, that's lovely.
0: And even the Claire Rose of Tralee Centre, put out a lovely video the other day of some of your best moments. It was lovely.
1: It was. I think it's like all of those little things. I think maybe now even I don't appreciate them as much as I will in a couple of years. I think you girls got a good little feature as well.
0: Well, we didn't realise that until someone sent it to us, but we did. We were on the journey with you. So, Aisling, the last time we spoke, you were moving from Dublin. You were teaching in Dublin. You were a primary school teacher. You were moving down. So you're back around living full-time now since.
1: Yeah, so I'm back in Fecal for the last little while. When I first moved down to Clare, I did kind of a year of subbing. So I was in and out of Limerick a little bit, and then I was kind of a little bit more locally for the kind of couple of months before summer. And now I've done 2 years in Clare Castle.
0: Okay.
1: Yeah, so I spent 1 year in the autism class last year, and then this year I've had first. So I'm having a ball in Clare Castle.
0: And it's near home and everything.
1: It's near home,
0: isn't
1: and
0: it?
1: You know what? It's not too near either.
0: You kind of
1: have that nice separation. And
0: of course, it's not too close to home.
2: And the job probably suited to be able to go to different events, you know.
1: Absolutely, 100% it did.
2: Finished early enough in the evening.
1: Absolutely, Now, to be fair, the duties did kind of dwindle down after a while, but your primary teaching, you couldn't complain about the hours and the holidays anyway. It suits.
0: But you have a great personality for it as well. You know, you're very outgoing pleasant and everything.
1: I'm not just a diplomacy, but you can see
0: certain people, you could say she'd be a great nurse or she'd be a great teacher or something. You know,
1: Thank you so much. No, I'm loving it. I'm loving it. I've got a gorgeous little group in there and the staff, everything. I'm comfortable there. So
0: brilliant. So what does the future hold, Aisling? Have you any plans? Do you want to do any travelling? Do you want to settle down?
1: Or
0: any ideas?
1: Probably settling down. building a house at the minute in
0: so we believe
1: in Lower Fife.
0: Well, yeah, you have moved closer to home since we've
1: and yeah, we're moving 5 minutes out the road, probably hopefully by the end of summer. So that's
0: brilliant,
1: very exciting.
0: Yeah.
1: And yeah, travel is in the plans. Probably nothing like long term. My brother's in Australia, which I know loads are doing locally at the minute. Probably not a huge interest of mine, but we were in Thailand over Easter and had a ball, and I've done, you know, other parts of Southeast Asia. So again, as you say, the teacher holidays, we're flexible and there's loads of time there for those bits. Yeah. So
0: So how are all your five brothers? Are they all doing?
1: They're all doing great. Yeah, I was on the phone to Owen this morning. He's out in Australia, working in the mines, having a ball.
2: It's hard work.
1: Yeah, it is. It's hard work.
0: You see, the guy was in the Perth parade. My daughter saw it and sent a picture to somebody, O'Connor Hollage or O'Connor or something, was it? She was out aiding. And she sent it to someone that knew you, and they showed it to you, and it was one of your brothers. I mean, the connections here are amazing.
1: Yeah, I think Rocky, too.
0: Because he works with her.
1: He didn't have the picture, but he mentioned that to me. And I actually never even said it back to Owen. But yes, he's in Perth.
0: Okay.
1: And he's flying in and flying out at the minute. So, tough work, but having a ball.
0: What do they call that? There's a name on it.
1: FIFO. I think FIFO.
0: You have to explain to me, fly in, fly out.
1: Yeah, fly in, fly out.
2: I've never heard of that. FIFO.
1: So, he's just left today to go for 2 weeks away. So he always kind of rings me the Friday that he goes. I think he gets a bit lonely when he leaves.
0: Of course.
1: He leaves Niamh behind in Perth. So I got a phone call on the way to school this morning. And he's happy. All is well.
0: Is he the only one of your brothers that's outside the country?
1: Yes. Yeah. Okay. Yeah. So the rest of us are living at home. Ronan is actually on his second primary school placement now in Scariff Primary School. A ball.
0: He's the guy that worked in Centre here for a while, is he?
1: Owen worked in
0: Centre.
1: But yeah, Ronan is following in his big sister's footsteps to do the primary school teaching. And Oisín's finishing up in college. Liam's finishing up in college. So they're all flying.
0: My God.
2: It takes a few years.
0: You're all adults
1: We're all big now.
0: Excellent.
1: I know, even from, like, looking back, we rewatched the Tralee interview just the night before my handover.
0: And even
1: looking at them in the audience 3 years ago, like, they look like babies. They're all big men now, so
0: Oh, but it's wonderful to see how well you've all done and everything, isn't it?
1: Thank you. It really is. Yeah, we're flying it. And, you know, I accredited the community then, and it's still the same now. You know, without them, it wouldn't have been as smooth sailing as it has been, so.
0: But I mean, you're a credit to the area as well, to be fair. All of you and all your brothers. And I mean, they've done so well, hurling wise, career wise, everything.
1: It has been amazing.
0: It really has.
1: Thank you.
0: I don't know why you're thanking us, because it's you done all the work.
1: All the kind words.
0: No, we mean it, and as a nation, as a community, we do mean it, because we all feel we have an attachment to you, because you were one of our own, and you did so well out there on the big stage. I mean, you know, as we've said before, you were a household name, and you've just, in every respect, like, you're a role model for an awful lot of young girls.
1: Thank you. I don't know about that. No, honestly, you are.
0: Would you recommend young girls to enter these things?
1: Yeah.
0: You know, I mean, you have the Clare Rose, it's kind of fusing. You have the Clare Rose and you have the Rose of Clare.
1: Yes. The Rose
0: of Clare, I suppose, is more local, isn't it? Yeah. It's not West Clare.
1: Rose of Clare is kind of an event, I suppose, in and of itself. Like, there's not progression from that. The girl who's crowned the Rose of Clare, that's, I suppose, where that ends.
0: Yeah. Yeah, it's an annual.
1: It's an annual thing. Yeah. And, but like, it's obviously run very similarly to the Clare Rose, which obviously, you know, there's progression then on to the Rose of Tralee. But I think anything like that, even locally, like Queen of the Waterways, anything where you're kind of pushing yourself, I think public speaking is a huge skill. I think it's something people are very scared of. Even, you know, what you ladies do, like speaking live, speaking on radio, all of those things, I think it is a skill and it is a talent, and I think it's something that people do shy away from.
0: Didn't happen overnight, I can tell you.
1: It doesn't. Yeah. And as you know, like, probably even over the years, you know how much more comfortable you get, you know, thinking on your feet. And so, of course I would. I'd recommend it to everybody. Yeah. And even just an excuse to get dressed up and get your family together.
2: Yeah,
1: I think
2: because they'll all go to things like that.
1: Yeah. And you make them so proud. Like, it's obviously it's about you because you're the one up on stage, but it's all of those like memories and moments.
0: Yeah, of course, it is.
1: For your family. So they're great.
0: Well, of course, Aisling is well versed now, Trish, to talk to public. She might even volunteer here on Scariff Bacon Major Radio.
1: Maybe. There you go.
0: She signed the contract before she leaves this morning. Listen, Aisling, it was a total pleasure,
1: thank you,
0: as
1: so
0: always.
1: Much.
0: And it was
1: thank
0: great to
1: you.
0: Catch up with you. We were talking about it the other day, and then I think the fact you handed over your sash, we said, you know, it kind of gives closure, I suppose. As we say in the trilogy, it finishes your journey with us,
1: it
0: I suppose.
1: Does.
0: You know,
1: and
0: so.
1: It's actually finished, it's a full circle because you were my first interview and now you're my last.
0: Oh my gosh. That's lovely.
1: Thank you so much for always being so good to me. You're so good, ladies.
0: Thank you so much. Aisling O'Connor, the former Claire Rose.
1: Thank you.
0: Well done, Aisling. Thank you.
2: And now we're just going to thank all the people that we had in with us today. We had Carol Torpy and Emma McMahon from Fecal. We spoke to Claire Hinchy and Alva McDermott about the Camogie Blitz that's taking place in London. We had Mike Rogers and Harry Amara from the Scariff Harbour Festival. And there we were just speaking to Aisling O'Connor, who was the former Claire Rose representing at the
0: Rose of Tralee.
2: So just want to thank our sponsors, James M. Nash & Co. and their kitchen design. And thank you, Jim, for engineering, as usual.
0: As always, busy morning.
2: Thank you, Marie. Yeah, it's busy.
0: Thank you, Trish. And, of course, our featured artist this morning was Queen. Yeah. So we're going to finish up with We Are the Champions.

0: 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Today our focus is on Tulla, and it's great to be joined on the line by our correspondent there, Brian Torpy. Brian, good to talk to you.
1: Good morning, Jim, and it's always good to talk to you and to all your listeners on this beautiful May morning, the first of summer.
0: Yeah, well, it's good anyway. The weather broke a bit there during the week, but hopefully it's not. We'll get the summer back.
1: Correct. I
0: was driving through the village the other day, Brian, coming down onto the, we'll say, the Ennis Portumna Road, and there is a lot of development on the right-hand side there as you drive down past the doctor's house.
1: There is, indeed, Jim. There are 56 houses going in there.
0: Yes.
1: A little village. And at the same time, further in the village, down there where one of the funeral parlours is, there are 37 houses going.
0: Yes.
1: And behind the filling station, there's a scheme of 12 houses just coming near completion.
0: Yes.
1: So that's over 100 houses in construction as we speak. You know?
0: Yes.
1: They're exciting times, but they could be challenging too, in the sense that these people would be very, very, very welcome into our village, and we're delighted to see them. It'd be worse to be looking at empty spaces.
0: Yes.
1: But we hope that we're able to give them what they're looking for, living in a rural village, and that they fit in and embrace our community and enjoy themselves.
0: Yeah. And that's what you want, Brian, isn't it? For people to come in and assimilate into the community there in Tulla. And there's a great community in the village.
1: Oh, absolutely. We're really looking forward to... I'm sure I've said this before. Well, I have, but I'm sure I've said it on Scariff Radio. At the start of the millennium, two estates were built, both of about 30, 35 houses, and wonderful, wonderful people came in, and they did wondrous things for groups and communities and clubs in the parish, because they revitalised them, and new energy and new ideas. It was fantastic. And we look forward to the same again. You know, I've no doubt, but we will, you know.
0: Yes.
1: And I've already met one couple who were waiting to move into one of their houses. I was at a wedding recently, and I met a couple there for a house party, and they're really looking forward to coming out and joining us. So. Yeah, it'll be great. It'll be fantastic.
0: It will be great. Because, I mean, Tulla, despite the development, it's still a rural village with its own character. And it's, you know, something that people can already, they won't have to start a new community. They can fit in perfectly with what's there.
1: Oh, yes, hopefully, yeah. That's exactly it. Now, Jim, I was very interested. I saw the Church Champion today, how Clare County Council going through with their CPOs. On a number of buildings throughout the county, but none of them are listed in Tulla, because we're a little village, but unfortunately there's a little bit of dereliction inside in the village, and it'd be great to get on top of that.
0: Okay.
1: And as well as that, all these new houses bring needs, and one of the biggest needs is a creche.
0: Yes.
1: Because unfortunately these new houses, both parents have to work to pay mortgages, and our savers nearly want a third mortgage then if you have children and mind them and cost them. So hopefully all those things are happening. There was a meeting, I know that, and a number of people have gone on board to working on providing a creche, and to be great if it happened, because it's really needed, you know, it's really needed. I was over at Kilnamona there during the summer. One of my sons is married back there in Ardley 9 or whatever, at their creche, and it's a fantastic facility. I think they cater for up to 60 children and have a permanent staff of 20. I mean, that's a little business inside in the village.
0: It is, of course.
1: You know?
0: It is.
1: And it's a great, great facility. But look at it. Yeah. Please God, they'll all happen. Now, they won't happen on their own. People will have to put their shoulders on a wheel and get behind it. We'll hopefully be there to help them. I might be talking about something later on that might help them.
0: Yes.
1: Or that in.
0: Okay, and the GA, I mean, we can see work going ahead there at full steam, driving past Dr. Daly Park, and I believe that's going to open in June.
1: That's right. The indoor sports arena is going to be open in June. Fantastic, fantastic facility. I do a bit of babysitting here on Wednesdays. And if the young lads are bored, we drive down in the car and we're watching the cranes and the diggers and the lorries, or we could be spinning there. Eventually, to the children, they'll be shouting to me, come on, Granda, we'll go home.
2: Yes.
1: But it's a fantastic arena, indoor sports arena. And it will be another great addition. And as well as that, they have more good news because they have combined now with the Camogie Club to purchase 9 acres of land adjacent to the existing field where they're going to develop 2 training pitches, which is very, very badly needed, you know, because, well, we have a great old field in Tulla, but there's a lot of minding required in it, you know, because it's very popular for East Clare teams. And we love having them. We love accommodating them. But if we get a training pitch now, it'll make it more accessible and even more be able to use it. And we'll be able to keep it of a good high standard, you know?
2: It'll take pressure off.
1: That's great. Like, that's wonderful. What?
2: It'll take pressure off the main pitch then.
1: Oh, it will, yeah, because there's a lot of money has been invested. People were saying to me, oh, and I hate even repeating them. I don't know why didn't you build that stand years ago? Because in 2004, we invested the bones of $250,000, which was an awful lot of money in 2004.
2: Yes.
1: In the playing surface, draining it and putting in floodlets and new dressing rooms. And that was a huge investment at the time. Yes. So everything has to come in order. You know, you can't do everything together.
2: No.
1: You see that yourselves in Scarlet Gym.
2: Yeah.
1: You know, the wonderful facilities, yeah, they didn't happen overnight. They don't happen overnight.
2: No, are they neither with Tullin nor with any place else?
1: But no, no. So you just make your choice and do it. But to have a training pitch now will be fantastic because it will take an awful lot of pressure off, you know.
2: Yeah.
1: So fair play to the GA and the Camogie clubs, and I'll give them a little bit of a plug because these things don't happen by themselves. And the GA are winning their lotto every week. Which you can buy your tickets for online, or yeah, it's nearly all online now. And then the Camogie Club have split the pot.
2: Yes,
1: they go around selling their tickets at the weekend. Hard work,
2: yes.
1: Make a few bob, but you have to do it. So if you see them and give them a chance, give them the support because you can see where the money is going, and it's very, very well spent.
2: Yeah,
1: very well spent.
2: And listen,
1: and indeed, it's the same with the athletic track.
2: Yes,
1: they're doing great development as well, Jim.
2: Yes.
1: Yeah.
2: They have built a car park, Brian, I believe.
1: They have, yeah. It's been surfaced, you know. It's a class job now. Very, very nice. Like, the car park was there, but we'd be going in and we wonder, well, am I parking here? Or am I supposed to park there? And whoever parked first kind of dictates where the cars are parked.
2: Yes.
1: But now it's a proper car park and beautifully finished off. And they have an ambitious plan, which is in the incubation stage of this, I would say, Jim, of a Bulls court. Yes, you heard it right.
2: A
1: Bulls,
2: yes.
1: B-O-U-L-E-S.
2: Yes.
1: We're expecting global warming, so we're going to have the European temperatures.
2: Yes.
1: So now we're going to be playing Bulls.
2: A great game.
1: Sorry, I shouldn't joke.
2: For older retired people. A great game for older retired people.
1: Well, yes, it's yeah, but it'll be suitable for all generations. But I suppose particularly for the older retired. And I shouldn't have been joking about. Well, it was only the weather I was joking about.
2: Yes.
1: Which is you'll need fine weather to play it. But
2: you will.
1: It's brilliant. It's the actively retired group in the Tulla Town teams are pursuing this.
2: Yes.
1: Yeah. Excuse me, Jim. My voice is a little bit hoarse at the moment.
2: No, you're fine.
1: But the very best of luck to them with it now, as I say, it's in the incubation stage.
2: Yes.
1: And hopefully it will come off.
2: And for those people.
1: And the Athletic Club.
2: Yes.
1: Sorry?
2: No, go ahead. Go on.
1: I would say the Athletic Club are another crowd that do their bit of fundraising, and they're doing it in conjunction with the Handball Club this time. But I'm afraid their fundraising is closed until next October.
2: Yeah.
1: But you'll see them outside Super Value again. Selling the €50 lotto tickets.
2: Yes. Yes.
1: And you can see no more than GA Club or any other clubs where your money is going.
2: Yes.
1: You know, it's great when you give money to an organisation that you see where it's been spent.
2: Yeah, perfect. And this, the sailing club is also very active, Brian.
1: It is. Now, I'm a man of many sports, but it's one I never tried, to tell you the truth.
2: Yes.
1: But lots of people have, and they have a wonderful, what's the term? I won't say boathouse.
2: Yes.
1: And I won't say marina, will I say marina?
2: Yes. Yeah, we actually, we did a program from there, live from there last year. But,
1: it's a wonderful facility, a gorgeous location.
2: Yes.
1: Down in beside the shores of Killeen Lake, and they'll be very active now for the summer.
2: Yes.
1: And they have junior camps, and as well as that, they have a camp for adult beginners. So you'd never know, I might be tempted just.
2: Yes.
1: Now the dates, there are a lot of dates, but it's all available on their website, KilleenSailing.com.
2: Okay.
1: Sorry, it's KilleenSailingClub.com. That's CULLAUN SailingClub.com.
2: Okay.
1: So if you're interested, and if you think you might be interested, or your son or daughter might be interested, I would recommend to look it up, because I'll tell you, it's a beautiful location.
2: Yes, it's a fabulous location.
1: Beautiful. Absolutely beautiful.
2: Listen, in the couple of minutes we've left, Brian, you were telling me before we came in air of a historical AGM. Do you want to elaborate?
1: Well, by God, and for sure. It's unprecedented. You have been giving the courthouse are having their AGM. The courthouse committee are having their AGM on May 11th. Now, the courthouse committee are a group of people who run the courthouse, obviously. But through the courthouse, they help organise various other groups and help out other groups participate in different events. Huge list. But they're having their AGM on May the 11th at 7:30. And it's finishing at 8:30.
2: Oh. Okay.
1: Unbelievable.
2: Yes. A one-hour AGM.
1: Okay. A one-hour AGM. It isn't twice in the Charlie Hawley mode. It's only a UBU. Unbelievable, bizarre, and unprecedented.
2: Yes.
1: So it's wonderful. But they're a very active group, and they have regular meetings, and they're always very much on top of everything. I dare say it's to formalize a lot of their work.
2: Yes.
1: But I'd love to see new people come along and get a taste of what's involved in the courthouse and all the different projects that they are involved in.
2: Yes.
1: One of them actually is a coffee morning next Wednesday from 10:30 to 12 o'clock. A coffee morning and a talk on reflexology for the elderly, you know. Which is fantastic. It's a great idea, great concept, you know, because you see the chair yoga for the older adults now, and reflexology is simple too. It's a great one too that, you know, help you in your movement and your flexibility, which is very important.
2: Yeah, very good. And listen,
1: so that's on
2: Wednesday.
1: What?
2: On next. Before we finish, Brian, you have an open meeting, a public meeting coming up shortly in the middle of May, I believe.
1: May the 18th, if I don't know if I should talk about this on Scarlet Radio, I don't think we're going in opposition to you. But
2: tell us anyway.
1: Just to let the listeners know, obviously, Commissioner the Man have granted Scariff Radio a 7-day license. And we are hoping a group of us here in Tullow, who sometimes appear on your wonderful radio, that we might broadcast on a Thursday evening for an hour and a half, maybe 2 hours, every Thursday. And we think it's a possibility. And we would like to invite all the people in Tullow to come along and talk to us about it.
2: Yes.
1: Share their ideas with us, their suggestions, and maybe some of them would like to help out, which would be wonderful, because I think this is a wonderful opportunity.
2: Yes, absolutely.
1: Now, I know social media have gone at the moment. It has to be text is obsolete now, Instagrams and podcasts and everything, but at the same time, the radio has a great part to play in delivering information and contacting people. And just, I think it's a great idea, and I'm really enthused by it. And I hope other people are too, and that they get the opportunity to come along to the courthouse on the 18th of May.
2: Yes.
1: That's and you're not going to get, you will be advertising that in greater detail, closer to the time. But if you think you might be interested, please come along. You won't get a job unless you want one.
2: Yes, exactly.
1: But you know, sometimes people are afraid, oh God, I'm not going there to give me a job.
2: But a radio...
1: Nobody will get a job.
2: A radio Adam. Station needs listeners as well. So you need listeners as well as talkers.
1: It's like the music. They also serve those who stand and listen.
2: Yes.
1: You know, it's what we want is people to come and tell us, this is a great idea or this is a ridiculous idea. Maybe if I try this, maybe if I try that.
2: Yeah.
1: That's what we want. We want to hear from the people. Now, unfortunately, the group opens the door to talk at the moment. All are about the one gender and the one age profile.
2: Yes. So you need, so we need different groups.
1: Absolutely, because we got to know what people want. You can't give people what they want unless they tell you.
2: Yes.
1: You know, so May the 18th, of all the other information I've given you, that's the big one. Tattoo that under the back of your head. May the 18th, Courthouse in Tulla, 8 p.m.
2: Lovely. Well, we wish you the best of good luck with that, Brian, because hopefully it will come to fruition and people will enjoy it and it'll be good, you know, for the parish as well.
1: Thank you, Jim. Yeah. Thank you. And I mean, you'll be our overseers and our godparents.
2: Yes, and we'd be delighted to. Okay, good. Brian, listen, that's brilliant. Loads happening in Tulla. You've an awful lot on there. A lot of things happening and a lot of development.
1: A lot of things to do.
2: We wish you the very best with all of those various things and look forward to talking to you soon again.
1: Absolutely. And come on, Domenico.
2: Absolutely that too. Thanks, Brian.
1: Good luck, Jim. God bless. Slán.

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Welcome back to the News Desk on Scariff Bay Community Radio, bringing you weekly updates of news and events from around East Clare and a selection of music on Saturday, the 2nd of May 2026. The Irish Blood Transfusion Service are requesting people to please make an appointment for one of their clinics and help save a life. Blood supplies are at a critical low level, with patients continuing to rely on life-saving blood for cancer treatment, surgery, emergency care and maternity services. 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Fecal National School Parents Association will be holding a fundraising trad session at Pepper's Bar in Fecal this Friday, live in the Marquee. Doors open at 8:30 p.m. It will be supported by the talented brothers Dermot and Matthew Boyce, and Mega Trad will start at 10 p.m. Tickets at €15 will be available at the door on the night. The Bodaic Annual Festival has been held this bank holiday weekend from the 1st to the 4th. On Saturday, there'll be a 5K and 10K charity run or walk with registration from 10 a.m. and starting at 11 a.m. from the Cobbler's Rest Bar in aid of the charity Rays of Hope Hospice in Uganda. From 2 to 5 p.m, they will have a traditional Irish music session in the bar hosted by Michael Grogan, MC. One of the highlights will be the Kilfenora Ceilidh Band performing in the Bodaic

Night church later at 8 p.m. This will be followed by Reel to Og back in the Cobbler's Bar. On Sunday, they will have live and viewing of the Clare versus Limerick match, followed by lots of music. On Monday, there'll be a family fun day in the GA field from 12 p.m. to 2 p.m. and dancing in the marquee with Larry McAvoy from 6:30 p.m. to finish this lively festival. All are invited. All details of the festival are on their Facebook page. Monshannon Celtic Soccer Club will be holding a fundraising cake sale this Saturday at the Market House, Scariff, from 10 a.m. Bakers are invited to donate their cakes, etc. And everyone is encouraged to come along for some sweet treats. Contact 087 951 1564 for details. Craig and Owen will come alive with the sights and sounds of the Viking Age this Saturday the 2nd and Sunday the 3rd, as the Norse warriors descend on the historic site, transforming it into a bustling Viking village. At the heart of the Viking invasion of Craganone will be thrilling battle reenactments on the Castle Green, taking place twice daily at 12 noon and 4 p.m. Following each battle, younger visitors can step into action with interactive shield drills in which they will learn the tactics behind the legendary Viking shield wall and train like the warriors of old. Skilled craftspeople will demonstrate traditional techniques such as leatherworking, pottery, weapon making, trading, hunting, fishing and fibre crafts, offering a fascinating window into the past. Live demonstrations of meals being cooked over open fires using only authentic ingredients available during the Viking Age will fill the air with rich aromas. Visitors can also meet the Munir, who will demonstrate how coins were made and how the Vikings introduced them to Ireland. Children will receive a complimentary replica coin as a memento of their visit. Family-friendly entertainment continues with Viking-themed games and a barbecue. Tickets are available online at craganone.ie. The annual Dinny Ryan Fun 10K run or 5K run or walk will take place on the bank holiday Monday the 4th. The registration will open at 10:20 a.m. in the Whitegate GA Clubhouse. The race will start at 12 noon. There'll be cash prizes and trophies to be won, so all are welcome on this to this fun day. Visit Facebook page for details. The East Clare Paddlers will be having a kayaking course for level 1 sit-on for beginners over 18s only. It will be run over 2.5 days at the Scariff Harbour on Wednesday the 6th from 6:30 to 8:30 p.m. and on Saturday the 9th and the 16th from 10 a.m. to 5:30 p.m. For all details, email eastclarepaddlers@gmail.com. Pieta Darkness into Light Walk will take place on Saturday the 9th at 4:15 a.m. for suicide prevention. With more than 80,000 wonderful people taking part around the world, you can walk in solidarity to ensure nobody must face their darkest moments alone. The fundraising directly supports free life-saving services when they are needed most. 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The website is pieta.ie, Darkness into Light. The Rainbow Programme will return to the Killaloe Ballinagh Community and Family Resource Centre on Thursday the 7th. This 9-week group support programme offers a safe, welcoming space for children aged 10 to 12 years who may be experiencing bereavement or parental separation. It is not counselling, but a carefully designed listening programme that helps young people build resilience, connection and confidence during difficult times. For more information, you can phone 061 374741 or email marie@kbforc.ie. The Mary Keating Mobile Information Unit will be at the Edna O'Brien Library in Scariff on Thursday the 7th from 10 a.m. to 2 p.m. The foundation aims to raise awareness of the importance of a healthy lifestyle and early detection in reducing the risk of cancer. It's a free confidential visit with a nurse for both men and women. For details, visit the website marykeating.ie. The Alzheimer's Tea Day will be held on Thursday the 7th, when people all over Ireland will gather to have fun, have a cuppa and raise vital funds to support the 64,000 people in Ireland who unfortunately have dementia. By hosting your special Tea Day event, you can let them and their loving families know that they are not alone. Every euro raised will bring vital care and support to someone in your community. If you wish to host a Tea Day, please email
tea day at alzheimer.ie. Whitegate will have their tea day at 7:30 p.m. in the GA Clubhouse, and everyone is invited. A fundraising golf classic for the East Clare Community Co-op will take place on Saturday the 9th at the East Clare Golf Club. The funds raised will go towards enabling them to purchase their building. The first prize is a 1 week stay in Marbella in Spain worth €1,200. Teams of four individual play will cost €160, or you can sponsor a hole for €100. They will have a barbecue on the day also. And to book a tea time, contact Eric McNamara on 087-636-5561. The 10th annual Killinena Tractor Run will now take place on Sunday the 10th in aid of the Raheen Community Nursing and Palliative Care Unit. Registration is at 11 a.m. in Canny's Bar. The cost is €20 per tractor or vehicle. They will have a food truck and live music on the day. 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A Bealtaine Garden Festival to celebrate the beginning of summer will take place in East Clare. On Saturday the 9th, events will be at various times and locations in East Clare, and on Sunday the 10th, it will take place at the Raheen Woods National School from 12 to 5 p.m. It's been hosted by Raheen Community National School and the Alpha Steiner Secondary School. For all information, visit the website bealtainegardenfestival.ie. A Citizens Information Clinic takes place on the second Tuesday of the month at the East Clare Community Co-op in Scariff between 10 a.m. and 12:30 p.m. The next drop-in service will take place on Tuesday the 12th. Visit the website citizensinformation.ie for all details. The Writers Moon Writers Group will be having their next meeting on Tuesday the 12th from 6 to 8 p.m. in the Edna O'Brien Library in Scariff. For information, contact Roisin at monshannonpoetry@gmail.com. The Welcome Light is a widowed peer support group for those grieving the loss of a spouse or partner. They offer a gentle, confidential space to share, listen, and simply be among others who understand the unique grief of losing a spouse or partner. They meet in the Oratory Chapel Room in Canucnaguihe and Tulla every Wednesday from 10:30 a.m. to 12 noon. This is not a therapy group, but a support circle, welcoming, respectful, and grounded in compassion. For information, contact Louise on 085 1296 759. Following the success of Lap the Lake charity cycles, during which hundreds of cyclists raised significant funds for the Lough Derg RNLI, the fundraising branch are inviting participants to gear up once again for the cycle, which will take place this year on Saturday the 16th, starting and finishing in Drumminear. Noting the popularity of the circuits in previous years, cyclists may choose between a 120-kilometre route or a shorter 65-kilometre one. The longer route will take participants on a full circuit of Lough Derg, giving entrants the chance to cycle through three counties, Tipperary, Clare and Galway. On return to the lifeboat station at Lough Derg Yacht Club in Drumminear, cyclists, visitors and volunteers can relax and enjoy food and beverages. The rider's safety and well-being is a priority, with first aid providers, marshals and bike maintenance stops along the route, as well as refreshment stations. Details on how to register for this year's Lap the Lake are available on eventbrite.co.uk/ERNLI Lough Derg Charity Cycle 2026. The Inishkaltra Visitor Experience in Monshannon is open on Fridays, Saturdays and Sundays and Bank Holiday Mondays. It's open from 10 a.m. to 4:30 p.m. with the last entry at 4 p.m. Admission is complimentary for this season of 2026. It's a wonderful interpretive centre with lots of interesting information and interactive games for children. There's also a cafe upstairs that offers delicious coffee and tasty treats. Boat trips to Inishkaltra Holy Island are operating up to the 31st of May on a Saturday and Sunday only, and from June 1st to the 30th of August, 7 days a week. For all information, check Inishkaltra at claretourism-dev.ie. Wood Park Forest in Monshannon is to receive €90,000 in funding from the Cuilche Strategic Capital Project in Clare for the upgrade of 1.4 kilometres of the walking trail and car park improvements.
Recently, the Minister for Rural and Community Development in the Gaeltacht, Dara Cleary, announced a €3.13 million investment in new trail infrastructure and ongoing maintenance at 224 sites across the country. This is the final year of a 5-year strategic partnership between the Department and Caoilte, where over €16 million has been invested in Caoilte recreation sites. 4 Clare forests are included in Caoilte's maintenance list for 2026. Works include general trail maintenance and surfacing improvements within Ballycogrin and Cratlow Woods, plus minor trail repairs, verge cutting and spot tree surgery were required at Rudd Park in Monchanan and also at Kilrush Wood. Quinn Taekwondo Club are very proud of the Chute family of James, Shane and Hannah, who won 4 gold and 2 silver medals at the European Championship in Maribor, Slovenia. Hannah recently won a bronze medal also. But an amazing results and congratulations to everyone involved. The Best of Clare Awards have a new category for 2026, Best Festival or Event. Scariff Harbour Festival committee would be delighted if you would vote for them for this great award. The Half Barrel Pub in Whitegate are also looking for votes. Visit the Facebook page Clare FM Radio Post for details of all the businesses. The awards night will take place on Friday the 15th in the Old Grand Hotel in Ennis from 6 p.m. and the awards start at 7 p.m. sharp. It is by invitation only. CUNIS, the not-for-profit wellness centre based in Feakil, is looking for volunteer receptionists. Their job will be to meet and greet clients, service users, therapists, handle appointments, payments and other office tasks. Anyone who enjoys meeting people, are well organised and are calm, and who would be interested in volunteering, are invited to contact Maura on 086-773-3375. Now here's the music for the weekend, as it's the summertime at long last. We're hoping the sunshine will return, so we're starting with Walking on Sunshine by Katrina and the Waves.

0: 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That's all the news and events for this week. News was compiled and read by myself, Ursula Hogan. Stay tuned for the weather forecast read to you by Jim Collins. Thank you for listening and take care on the roads this bank holiday weekend.
1: The weather forecast on Scariff Bay Community Radio is brought to you by Paddy Punch Engineering of Scariff. Today, Saturday, will bring a good deal of cloud and scattered showers in most areas. Showers will turn heavy through the afternoon and evening with highs of 12 to 16 degrees. Widespread showers will continue at first tonight with a clearance developing from the west overnight. Lows of 7 to 11 degrees. Generally cloudy overall Sunday, but sunny spells will develop throughout the day alongside scattered showers, some of which will turn heavy at times with a chance of thunder. Highs of 12 to 15 degrees. Remaining cloudier Sunday night in the west, with lows of 3 to 8 degrees. And that's the forecast. 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

0: 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I brought you in association with Derek Credit Union. Today it's hurling most of the way and a bit of handball as well, and I'm joined very shortly by Sean O'Halloran, Pat Hickey and Kevin O'Regan. And now I'm delighted to be joined in studio to talk about all things hurling, particularly by regular analysts Sean O'Halloran, Pat Hickey and Kevin O'Regan. Lads, you're very welcome.
1: Thanks, Pat.
2: Yes, Pat.
0: Seriously busy, and or at least, if not busy, important weekend for Clare Hurling. Big, big game on in Zimmer by McCusick Park tomorrow. And we'll discuss that in some detail in a few minutes. But maybe before we do, we might look back and you might give us your impressions of what we've seen so far in the Munster Round Robin. We've seen Tip and Cork, we've seen Waterford and Tip last Sunday, we've seen Cork and Limerick, and so just maybe to have, and we've of course seen Clare and Waterford as well, and just so far, you might give us your opinion on the Clare display against Waterford, first of all, and then we might talk about the other teams before we preview tomorrow's game. Sean, Clare against Waterford, what did you think overall?
1: Yeah, I thought in general, it was a good performance. The bottom line was we were... It was a home game and we were going for like 2 points and we did that, and that's really what it's all about, particularly the first game playing at home. And I think there's a good lot of talk around, of course, about conceding of the goals, the concession of goals, but I wouldn't be too much worried about that, because the bottom line at the end of the day, we were scoring more at the end, at the other end, which was is reflected, I suppose, the reality, I suppose, is that when you think back of, you know, the defenders and the defensive setup in most counties, it's not alone in Clare, but the art of defending has kind of slowly changed in it from our time, you know, playing the game, even in the past 10 years. Nowadays, you know, it's all out attack. If a wing back gets a ball, he's probably one target. If he gets up the field, up to around midfield or a half hour line, he's definitely going to have a pot and is for a point. And invariably, that's what happens. We just pick out, I suppose, our own half back line. You know, they're excellent at getting scores and moving up the field. James Ryan, in particular, has, you know, synonymous with getting scores for the past 2 or 3 years. And but I suppose I mentioned about the art of defending. There was a time when, you know, you had specialist cornerbacks and specialist fullbacks to mark particular players. But that day is probably gone now. You know, that was the man himself, the manager Brian Lawan, was probably the exception in that regard, in the sense that he just dominated the area in front of goal, and even very often right out to the half back line. And then you had gone back in other years. You know, you had Michael Holleran, you know, back to the 97 team. You know, just a brilliant cornerback who was able to mark anything that came up against him. And even I could go back further, the likes of Shawnee McMahon or John McMahon and you know, Jackie Gorman, even. Jackie, we were going back 40, 50 years. But they were specialist defenders. But nowadays, you know, it's kind of all out attack. But I would expect from now on that I'm sure Brian and the selectors will have addressed the situation that arose in the Waterford game, in the sense that he'll have his half-back line, I would say, holding him more or less across the 70-yard line. And I've no doubt whether he'll go with a sweeper or not. That's you know, I think that's a crucial one from his perspective, in the sense that if he plays a sweeper, he'll obviously be back protecting the full back line. And I think that's important, especially now facing into Limerick. I'll be, you know, facing into Limerick without two of the best forwards, you know, that have played the game in recent years, Cian Lynch and Aaron Gillan. I mean, we have spend many an hour here talking about Cian Lynch and Aaron Gillan, how good they were and what they meant to the Limerick setup. And definitely there's no doubt about it, they're a huge loss to Limerick on Sunday. So we wait and see. Maybe Aaron might feature at some stage or other, but definitely Cian Lynch won't be playing. But in general, I thought it was a good performance. It was a workmanlike performance. And looking at games since that, I think the Clare game was probably on par. If anything, maybe I thought there was a bit more aggression and a bit more honesty and commitment in the Clare game than in any game that I saw. And that included Cork and Tip, included all the games, actually. I thought Clare were, which was a very workmanlike performance. They went at it from the very throw-in, and I think we were very deserving winners against Waterford.
0: Correct. I think I agree with you a lot of that, Sean. Pat, I heard you just outside the studio before we came in. We were talking about Clare and the goals, like Sean alluded to. And you were kind of saying, but we are scoring like hell up front with the forward line we have. And do you think we can survive the whole round robin and qualify, or maybe get to a Munster final and win it, by outshooting the opposition, even if we do concede fairly high scores?
2: Our scoring power was really impressed with our scoring power. I mean, we scored the highest quantity of points that has been scored since the round robin started 12 years ago. And I suppose I was thinking, I said it to a few people, if we can adopt a Kevin Keegan attitude when he was managing Newcastle in the soccer context, you score more than you concede. That's all you have to do on any given day. Having that said, as Sean alluded to, I think Lohan will be anxious that they tighten up a bit at the back. The one thing they were getting caught in, when Ryan was bombing down the field, scoring his couple of points, the ball is poked out on top of his men. He's not able to get back. Someone needs to fall back in place. But I think we have seven scoring players now, six forwards and Ryan. And Malone can score as well. I know he didn't score against Waterford. But what's most impressive about the scoring power teams this year, in particular Clare, is the distance at which they're shooting the points from. Unbelievable accuracy.
0: Yeah.
2: I mean, Dermot Ryan, he'd done the same in the league final. I thought, there were 9 points up. You see, the way the game is gone these days, 7 and 8 points is not a huge lead anymore. It was one time. I mean, Waterford were down 9 points and all of a sudden they were back to a goal. And what impressed me most as well at the end was people shouting near me when Galvin was going through to pass, hit it over the bar for the insurance point, and he left it into his colleague, the bannerman, Meehan, and the ball's in the roof of the net. Having that said, I suppose Bennett's performance for Waterford was out of this world considering the guy is crippled. But the quality of the ball going in. Now, Waterford, of course, were missing Prunty. Prunty was a huge loss to Waterford, and so was Tadhg de Borca. If they can get him back, they might have a say yet. But yeah, to answer your question, Pat, yeah, I can see Clare. If they can maintain their scoring power, they may concede a good bit, but all at the end of the day you do is score more than you concede.
0: Mm-hmm.
2: I'd be pretty confident. I think we'll take Tipperary and Waterford for certain, I'm nearly sure. And they'll be enough to get you to Munster final anyway. The Limerick game, it's hard to know. Limerick could easily be bottom of the table next Sunday evening with no points after two games. Everyone will have two games played Sunday evening. And as Sean said, Gillane and Lynch are huge losses to Limerick. Gillane, in particular, up front. I mean, there was a number of cases last week watching the match against Cork where Peter Casey got around his men and was happy to shoot it over to bar. Gillane would have wanted him in the roof of the net. And also, the bull didn't really perform to the standards people expect of him at heart last Sunday against Cork. Having said that, Limerick were heroic enough to stay in the game when they were down to 40 men for 20 minutes. And maybe the 21 was soft enough. Borden's shot, even from the 23, from the 21 was soft. But I think Clare scoring power can bring in places this year. I'd be very confident of that. And I think Sean Ring was, I was hugely impressed with Sean Ring, his work rate and everything. I was hugely impressed with the Brahan subs. We have more of a, I think we have a deeper squad than we ever had. And I think that'll tell as well this year. I'd be very confident we're going to have a great year.
0: Music to my ears, Pat. And you could add Ryan Taylor, but chipping in with points as well as the seven lads you mentioned.
2: Yeah.
0: Kevin, I suppose when we won the All-Ireland in 24, two outstanding young cornerbacks in Adam Hogan and Conor Lean. Just Conor Lean had come through and just was outstanding the whole year. Adam Hogan already was horror of the year, etc. that year. Question rocks about Adam, maybe Adam's fitness, Conor Lean's form, and maybe even some people say Conor Cleary's form, even though he's back from injury and welcome to be back. Do you think that's our big question mark area in the field, or is it maybe being unfair to those players or the lads who replace them?
3: Well, I suppose one thing, if you're playing the full back line, the one thing you don't want to see is acres of space in front of you. Yeah. And I think when we played inside in the park, we conceded three goals in the first 15 minutes that day. And similarly, the last day, I suppose, the full back line were very much exposed against Waterford. Now, having said that, I thought, and it was Rory Hayes, we need to remember that I was playing cornerback the last day, and Adam, I thought when they attacked the ball, that 50-50 tussle, the low ball delivered, I think the likes of Roy Hayes and Adam do like to attack that. But where Waterford went to town and was the last, it was that high ball lobbing into the square that we have benefited from over the years as well with the likes of Peter, particularly against Cork last year, remembering the park in the second half. But I do think it's one thing scoring, and scoring 233 is outrageous scoring in any man's language, but like the concession of goals is something we do need to be a bit more conscious of. I suppose there's almost Waterford did get the fall of the ball that day a couple of weeks ago with the high ball coming in, and it did pay dividends for them, and the sharpness of Stephen Bennett for the couple of goals he got was fantastic. With the Walsh goal in the second half, I did think that was where we really did get exposed. Like it was like a knife through butter, cut through the middle, and it opened for him, and that's where you possibly are missing somebody the experience of a Davy Mack or a John Conlon just to cover off that space to prevent people running through from the half forward line. And that's something I've no doubt about it, that the likes of Brian Lowen and his management crew will be addressing that, because as much as you score, like four goals is a huge concession. And we've seen how goal hungry that Pat has mentioned Aaron Gillan can be. Okay, looks like he won't be around this particular weekend. But we know how goal hungry the likes of Cork are as well. We know how goal hungry Tipperary are. There were the likes of John McGrath. We saw the exhibition of goal scoring he had last year in the All Ireland final. So I do think it is something we do need to address. We do need to tighten up in our full back line. But looking at the positives, I think based on so far 2026, a huge positive for me is our conversion of frees. 100% record in the Caldon of Munster Championship game from Mark Rogers the last day, and he just continued his form throughout 2026 so far. I think looking at him, I think he revels in it. And I think the level of composure he shows, I don't think any free is too difficult for him. And I think he loves just looking in from the outside without any real knowledge, and I don't know Mark particularly well, but I just think he's enjoined for me looking in that leadership and that responsibility. I do agree. Sean Wren, the last day, we saw him last year against Tipperary again, just going back to that game, he scored 3 points that day in his first start. He scored 5 the last day, followed up, and again just looked like a man just looking off the top of the ground, really, really, really hungry. His attitude was fantastic. And Dermot Stritch came on, scored 3 points. A player that I'm a huge fan of is Ian Galvin, just the level of composure. Like, he gets little cameos, but every cameo that Ian Galvin gets in the championship game for Clare, he contributes, has an impact on every single one of them. I thought one thing from what I felt the last day, our response for each of the Waterford goals was exceptional. Definitely for 3 of them, if not for the 4 of them, we responded straight away with a point. And did I hear a quote? So rather than being a 3-point goal, it was a 2-point goal. Yeah, which is a great way to look at things. And
0: we associate that with Cork in the old days when they were top of dogs. You got a goal against them, they came back with a point immediately.
3: And one big factor of that, the last day, I'm not sure if we got a huge amount of airtime afterwards, was Ava Quilligan's puckouts. I thought they worked a treat. I had a bird's eye view of a couple of Tony Kelly's points in the first half. They came directly off creation of space, and Tony, where he wants it, on his left half forward position, and just sails over the bar. It's probably worth noting as well, this year is the first year it's in Brian Lowen's tenure, as far as I'm aware, that they have a goalkeeping coach. A taller man, Philly Brennan, is involved with him, who was involved with the Galway senior Camogie's last year and delivered All Ireland honours to them when I was in the background team. Maybe that little touch, like the margins are so fine. And in the Munster Championship in particular, it's such a fine margins. yeah, it's mouthwater. Like Limerick come to town, Limerick not at full strength. The conductor of the orchestra around the middle of the field, Keane Lynch unavailable, Angelan, the assassin inside the full forward line, unavailable as far as we know. It's set up. Is it set up for us as well? Maybe for Limerick to come to town and put manners on us, I'm sure. Like it's just mouthwatering. We just I can't wait for it.
4: As Rice and so say all of us.
2: But going back to the Watford match for a second, only for the brilliance of the Watford goalie, we had two more goals scored.
1: Yeah,
2: the save of Shane O'Donnell was unbelievable.
1: In the first half.
4: Yeah, I was just going to say there in relation to that watching Watford and Tip last Sunday, towards the end of the first half, I texted a friend of mine and said this doesn't do our form a whole lot of good, having drawn or having just beaten Watford. And towards the end of the game, I had to text him back and say, I'm changing that. Because, as you mentioned, Sean, you thought it was a great intensity in the Clare Waterford game, that maybe wasn't as much in the others. So, Waterford coming back to Tip from the dead and lording the second half, I think it did big up our form in terms of having beaten Waterford.
1: Yeah, but I probably exposed maybe weaknesses in Tipperary that maybe they didn't think they'd have. And you know, I suppose it just proves that if you get a run, if you start to get a score after half time, even though, as Pat rightly said, if you're down 10 or 11 points, you know, get a goal and a couple of points, the next thing does it, you kind of get into a rhythm, and you just seem to get on a roll, and you know, the points will follow, and the points will come as well. But I think we should not underestimate Limerick. Limerick still have an awful lot of good hurlers. And I've been really impressed with Willem O'Donoghue in the number six position. He has moved in there this year in particular, and I think he has been really good. They have a very strong half-back line. And you know, we mentioned Garrod Hegarty, Cathal O'Neill, Darragh O'Donovan will probably play, instead of Keane. And there are a lot of good hurlers in that Limerick team, and we wouldn't underestimate him. And even though Shane O'Brien mightn't have had his best game the last day, he could be unsung the next day and he could trouble our full forward line. But that's why I think it's so important that we play very tight, especially in the first half, and not get Limerick a grip on the game and get a couple of scores on the game. If you know, we're talking about the sweepers, we're talking about playing back and the acre of ground in front of a cornerback, which is, you just can't defend. Yeah. Like, that's the bottom line. If a ball is coming in front of you, the forward holds all the aces because the cornerback cannot get out in front of him if that's the way it is. And okay, Adam Hogan, obviously, you know, if he's on song, he's a great man to get out in front of, carry the ball, and he generally has a man on his shoulder then to take it from him. But you need that kind of a specialist cornerback to attack the game, attack the ball, the low ball that comes in. But if you can recall back to the 24 All-Ireland final against Cork, even we were in trouble in the early stages of that game, and if you can recall, Tony Kelly had to go back to shore up the defence for a period of roughly 10 minutes, and then the whole game changed, half time came, and we got a run in Cork then, and you know, it was nip and tuck all the way right to the very end line. But at the end of the day, you know, you have to close that gap. You can't leave someone, if centre back or wing back or whoever it was, and come straight through and end up with a score, which happened in that final. But I still think we want to be wary. We want to be wary of Limerick on Sunday. They're a wounded, like a wounded animal now, because of the fact they're down two players, and they need to win. They will come all guns blazing to the Cusick Park.
4: Pat, we referred to, and I'm bringing you in now, you can have it as long as you want to give your opinions, but you mentioned, I think you both mentioned the depth in our squad, which I think truly is fierce important. But this, we're recording this programme before the team has been announced officially. So, in the disputed parts of the field, who'd be your starters? If, you know, number six or cornerbacks or up front, there's an extra player maybe that could not be starting, that would normally start Reedy or somebody. How would you start?
2: Yeah, I think of the team that start against Waterford, I think David Reedy may be the only player that might be in jeopardy of losing his starting place. I think he got a knock early in that game, but he didn't impact the game from his usual standards. I think Conlon and McInerney may well play a part, but I don't think either of them will start. I think Farrell would probably start centre back. For his first year playing in that position, he plays in the forwards for Bradford, remember. Yeah. I thought he acquitted himself fairly well against Waterford. I don't see too many changes from the starting team, to be honest, Pat, at the start anyway.
4: Can we assume Adam Hogan is fit to go?
2: Would assume, so we hear nothing from the camp, so we don't know. But we assume he will be.
4: I think Adam is as private as anyone, I think, when it comes to these things.
2: No, mentioning Adam Hogan, I can't let it pass without saying, I thought it was scandalous, some of the abuse he suffered on social media. He was caught in that incident that people were referring
4: Joe
2: to.
4: Joe Henning.
2: Yeah. I was surprised at Joe now when I heard it afterwards.
4: Good analyst, I thought,
2: Because Joe was trying to suggest he was faking it. Mm. No, he didn't caught himself.
4: It wasn't enough 6 minutes for fun.
2: Exactly. Yeah. So I thought that, you know, I mean, Hogan suffered that previous year as well, with the incidents with Waterford against Hutchison when he went down on the ground. And it rose its head again this year. But to answer your question, I don't see too many changes. In fact, really,
4: Rory Hayes would start,
2: I think, and Hogan will be through cornerbacks and Quilligan and Goads. The half-back line, I think, will start the same. I think David Fitzgerald will find it hard to get back into the team.
4: I think he's injured.
2: Oh, is he injured? Yeah. Even if he wasn't...
4: He's not available. Yeah.
2: I think, because...
4: By all accounts.
2: You couldn't drop Sean Ring.
4: No.
2: It's a great option to have. Do you know, so I don't foresee too many changes at the start anyway. But going back to what Sean said about Limerick, the Limerick half-back line, yes, going forward, they're very good. But when they're retreating the other direction, they're not so good. I mean, you will recall last Sunday, don't know who fumbled the ball and the goal came off it. Barrett was in, the ball's in the back of the net. It wasn't a great pass out to him and he lost control of it. But Hennon now would have that probably controlled, even if it's awkward to throw at centre back. I think Limerick lack a bit of, their legs are beginning, the years are catching up on them, I think. There's a burst on them. I mean, they started brilliantly against Cork for the first 15, 20 minutes. They kind of faded out and Cork were right back into a half-time. The goal brought him back in from the 21, that disputed 21, I thought was soft, from Burns. And yet, you know, Cork... the Dexter men and all, but sometimes when you're down a man, you raise your game. But I think the legs are... Some of the players, the legs are gone with some of them. I thought... Sean Finn was caught once or twice in the
4: Sean
2: corner.
4: Sean Finn looks way lighter.
2: Yeah.
4: Less of a powerful unit than he did when he's
2: headed. Yeah, and I mean, the two Morrisseys seem to have been discarded from the
1: Tommy's back this week squad anywhere.
4: The park. Yeah.
3: They were both in the squad last weekend.
2: They were both subs.
4: Kevin,
2: we're both subs, but like having that said, they will fight and they're back. They know Limerick could do anything on Sunday, but I still think at the back of their heads they'll say, yeah, we win our two home games, we'll get out of Munster. 4 points should be enough to get you out of the group, in my opinion.
4: Should do.
2: And whether they're too pushed about winning another Munster title, I don't know. But they have
4: to think more long term, I'd say.
2: Yeah, they have their last two games at home, like.
4: Yeah.
2: You know, I get the impression from them it's kind of the last hurrah. One less stance from this present Limerick team.
4: And
2: that's part of the theory.
4: It's
2: like the Dublin footballers did there a few years ago. Look where they are now.
4: And Kevin, Pat correctly alluded maybe to some of the old hands of Limerick losing a bit of pace and all that, maybe the managing the legs. However, there were the people who did stand up to Cork best. Cahal O'Neill at terrible wides. Aidan O'Connor didn't get going at all. So they're younger, and O'Brien, the Bull. So maybe the younger lads didn't maybe cover themselves in glory the last day when they were needed to step up in championship. Whereas we in Clare think that our younger lads like Rin and Stritch and O'Farrell are stepping up. Of course, every game is different and tomorrow might be the day they step up. But what do you think of Limerick in terms of the age and the mileage up, the young lads' ability, etc., etc.?
3: Like, I think looking at the league, I think the likes of Adam English and Colin O'Neill were absolutely outstanding, and Aidan O'Connor also. And if you look back at last weekend in the Cork Limerick game, I think Colin O'Neill had three wides, but he did score 4 points in play. So he was very close to having a 7 point from play return.
4: Matched up, yeah.
3: Similarly with Aidan O'Connor, he got a couple of fantastic scores in the middle part of the first half and then kind of followed up with a couple of wides. So, like, again, like the pressure these players are under and the quality of the players they're marking, and likewise, ball might have broken for the likes of Sean Ring the last day, but like, just every championship match, as far as I'm concerned, takes on a life of its own. And you have to remember the old stages of Limerick, the last stage, there was a number 10, Mr. Garrote Hegarty, and number 5, Mr. Dermot Burns. And it was like throwing back to 2018, 2019. It was a real throwback. They were absolutely outstanding the last day. Like, it's nearly Garrote Hegarty. He's taken a real kind of leadership, kind of carrying and showing in that half forward line with O'Connor and O'Neill, just showing him the way and kind of taking a huge amount of punishment and keeping his discipline as well, which is hugely important. I think, yes, Keane Lynch will be a loss for them. There's no doubt about that. But Darragh Donovan, again, when he came on the last day, you could say
4: more physical
3: and a huge amount of energy, and brought a huge amount of, I suppose, life to the game when he came on. And won that 21 that Barnes converted, that Patrick Collins of Cork will be very, very disappointed with. It was soft. But again, these are the fine margins. There's nothing perfect. No player is perfect. No official is perfect on the particular day. So when Limerick come to town tomorrow, I suppose, as we've seen over the years, like, think of the epic games we've had in the Gaelic grounds against them in the Munster final, below in Turles in the Munster finals. It's every man for himself. And Limerick, not like long ago, they won't fear coming to Ennis. So we will need to be at the peak of our powers, and we will need to be as disciplined as we possibly can be, and just be to mind the house a little bit better. I suppose we need to think as well about the All-Ireland champions, Tipperary. They've played 2 matches and they've only 1 point from 2 matches. And again, it just shows we were probably in a similar position last year. Again, every team, the 5 teams of Munster, still have a chance of getting out of there. But the carrot for Clare tomorrow, they have their second home game. If they can get another result, another 2 points on the board, like, that is setting us up. And we need to think as well that he's looked maybe being a bit kind to us this year. Last year, we played championship matches without Dermot Ryan, without Conor Cleary, without Tony Kelly, without Shane O'Donnell. We played at Tipperary without John Conlon. Like, these are the greatest people that we've ever had playing in the Clare jersey. And we played defender All-Ireland title last year. So it might be the finest sting in the tail for Limerick, but you could say maybe similar for Clare as well. Looking at changes for the weekend, I don't see it. I think it'll be the same 15 that lined out against Water. I think that'll take the field again, barring any injuries, I think, and impact off the bench. That's one thing I do think we have maybe an advantage over Limerick on. We saw the impact, like we said, Ian Galvin, Dermot Stritch the last day. Limerick,
4: No doubt David McInerney or Cullen could impact it at a certain stage too.
3: Absolutely. Yeah. And Shane Meehan, don't forget. Yeah. But I suppose Limerick don't have that impact coming off the bench. Like, particularly looking in the forwards, they don't have a Colin Neal coming on now because he's starting. They don't have Adam English coming on because he's starting.
4: No pace.
3: They don't have Jamie Flanagan coming on or starting because he's otherwise engaged at the decision of maybe himself or the Limerick management. They don't have a Graham McCahy, who was a real leader in that forward line in the heyday, or Pat Ryan. So, and looking at the subs that Limerick have, like, you've Donacha Dolig for Mona Lean, and you have Tom Morrissey. Are they the same calibre as what they would have had in the past? Maybe not. But at the same time, it's going to be hell for leather, and it's like we mentioned a few times the last day, the word we had was mouth-watering, and that's mouth-watering,
4: and Fixan has other phrases. Limerick Clare take on a life of their own,
2: and the bonus for Clare this year, Pat, I think, is the timing of the matches.
4: That's right.
2: You know, they have a week in between them, barred the last 2 games or within a week, but they have a break again after the Limerick match.
4: Yeah.
2: I know everyone has.
4: But the only game this week in Munster.
2: Sean,
4: the players, I heard Cathal Blowen during the week saying it, and others as well. Players said they love playing to a full house in Cusick Park, that the atmosphere is special, the crowd is behind them, and even the town is buzzing for 2 hours or 3 before it, and maybe an hour afterward or 2.

0: Been involved with teams over the years, I actually much preferred to be playing away than to be played at home. Isn't that an amazing thing? We have had great success, you know, in a few teams I was involved with away from home, particularly in Páirc Uí Chaoimh and Limerick and Turles and Croke Park as well. But I suppose, you know, counties like to think that their home base is a fortress of some sort, and well and good if they get a couple of run of games. Sure, go back to, you know, long before some of our times here. Go back to Tulla. I think we went to you know, a sequence of 13 or 14 games in league games undefeated, but that no longer exists now. So I think it's probably overstated a certain amount, the home thing.
1: Speaking of which, I'll let you back in again to Candira. I was talking to Sean Aher during the week for a while at the funeral of Mary Ann McInerney, got arrested down in Bradford, and with a good chap with Sean afterwards, and he was going back to the Tulla days, and he said the crowd was so close leaning in on top of you, he says, you daren't make a mistake, you had to win the ball, he says, or you'd feel you were going to be it from the sideline, the arena also close to you, and he said it was a fortress and they really enjoyed it. He said they felt pressure, but it drove them on to win.
0: You know, there's no doubt if a crowd is that near to you, I mean, if you're going to the ball, you're going hell for leather, and you're going to win it at all costs. And that's the reality, I suppose. But you know, it's fine if you get a run, and if you win a couple of games, and you know, momentum builds up then, and you know, tis. But I do think it's probably overstated a certain amount. Okay, I've no doubt that Clare love to be playing in Cusick Park, because the crowd is, especially the sideline people and the northern stand, people are very close to the pitch actually there, and when the ball goes over that side of the field or in here under the you know, the stand, you know, the people obviously are, they'll get great encouragement from you know, from when they're going to the ball, and when they're clear a ball or whatever they do with it, there's huge, you know, noise from the sideline, and that encourages a player, there's no doubt about that.
1: And Pat, I suppose on the same topic to an extent, Cork, as we know, have this massive following. I mean, they could fill any of the stadiums themselves, and maybe more than that. They obviously have the population, but there's such a hunger for success. Right. So any young lad under the age of 30 hardly remembers in Northern Ireland, which is weird. I think the Clare crowd, the players are inspired by the crowd myself. I genuinely do. Do you think the Cork players, even though they're confident enough this year, say early stages, Owen Connolly is too confident maybe, but do you think the massive crowd can sometimes put pressure on Cork to perform and to get results because of the sheer disappointment if it was wrong?
2: Yeah, I'd agree wholeheartedly with that. I think they could turn on their team as quick as they'd support them. I mean, they'd be criticising them after what happened last year's All-Ireland Final. And it's always kind of there in the background going into this year. But that's it. They're huge. They're probably the best support of the whole six counties in the Munster Championship. I mean, their game against Tipperary, you think 2000 in Cork, there were so many red and white jerseys in tournaments. I mean, Tipperary, for being All-Ireland champions, geez, you'd wonder why they're not getting more support. It's shocking, the support. Apparently, they give back tickets down to Cork for the first match. But when they're moving well, Cork, the crowd are with them. But geez, if things going against them, they get impatient with them. And some of the Cork supporters, they're not the most. They're what I call sunshine supporters. They come and they could disappear just as quick as they come. They won't see in the depths of winter. Some of them, but there's huge demand, obviously, for Cork for success, and I think their supporters are craving out for success because it's a famine by Cork standards. Not winning in All Ireland. Now, I noted there from last weekend, of course, as well, just on a different note slightly, Pat, TJ Reid overtook Hoggy as the all-time scorer. But I think there's more substance to Hoggy's achievement than Reid's, because he was playing in the Leinster Championship. Kilkenny were guaranteed coming out of Leinster every year. Hoggy only got one or two matches for years before the new format started. And I thought Hoggy's achievement after being the top scorer was I think under tougher circumstances than TJ Reid. Now, having that said, it doesn't say much for Kilkenny that they're still dependent on TJ Reid at what, 38 years of age.
1: And we will talk about Leinster.
2: Everyone sees it inferior championship. But to go back to your question, while Cork stay winning, the crowds stay coming. Mm. But to go, as I say, there's

0: Gormley, I mean, we saw them last year when they won the league. They would absolutely be bananas after winning the league. And no one really celebrates the league anymore in the context of championship. The Munster final as well, because I was in Stewarden at that, and Lord, geez, after the match, they won it on penalties. Christ. I mean, it was a full hour before they could get the crowd off the pitch.
1: We remember watching TV for a long time.
0: Yeah. Do you know?
1: I suppose it's kind of natural as well. As well as that, I suppose a city following is different to maybe country followers in that they're kind of more soccer orientated.
0: Yeah, there's an element of soccer rule.
1: A little bit, yeah.
0: With some of them in the terraces anyway. They're awkward
1: and the
0: enough.
1: And the,
0: Do you know? But having that said, someone said to me, oh, Cork, are they any different from last year when it comes to, apart from Hoggy is gone?
1: And I was going to ask,
0: I
1: was going to ask Kevin that question as well. Now, when I come to Kevin, the story of the year is Cork in the media in terms of whatever move they make at all. They win a game, they draw a game, they lose a game. It's Cork. And I suppose everyone expects a giant like they are of the game to come back and dominate at some stage. The crowd is so colourful. The media seem to love them. I suppose TV, they're talkative, they're expressive, the whole shebang. And they have some lovely players, as we know, and some tough players as well. But Kevin, the fist pumping and the back clapping and the hugging after winning an ordinary kind of a round robin game, will that come back to bite him again, do you think? Or is there something different this year at Ben O'Connor?
2: Well, I suppose we'd be inclined to do that ourselves if we beat Limerick tomorrow. There would be the fist pumping and back clapping as well. So I suppose we're all very blinkered in our own, looking at our own counties. And and I suppose one thing I would say about Cork, and I have relations down there and I have connections down there, and I've lived down there, and would you believe I've hurled down there as well for a couple of years, going back quite a long time ago. The amount of interest in GAA down in Cork is absolutely through the roof.
1: Off the charts.
2: Yeah, they love their sport as much as we do ourselves up here. But the GAA is hugely, hugely important. They lost All-Ireland in unusual circumstances, freakish circumstances last year. But in credit to them, they're back out again in their throngs to support them. They filled Simple Stadium the first day out against Tipperary, and they filled Páirc Cribh the last day. They're on a crest of a wave. You can argue in the last two All-Ireland finals, like, they've been so close to getting over the line. 2013, so close to getting over the line. And it inevitably, in the law of averages, they will get over the line. We saw them at the 20s last night as well. The quality to have, like, maybe some issues that Cork might have is just, it's very hard to pick their best team.
1: True.
2: Because the amount of hurlers they have down there. And the amount of clubs that they have down there. In one way, I have to say, because it's alien to us, I do admire their confidence. As a Clare person, I don't think it comes very naturally to us. It may be a quiet confidence, but I do think that we maybe see the glass half empty rather than the glass half full. Cork see the glass half full. Will they get over the line? That's the $6 million question. But they have two games, they have two wins, 4 points in the bag. So they're making a very, very good a fist of getting over the line and delivering in 2026. They're craving for success. They're absolutely craving for success. And remember, we were here only a couple of weeks ago, and we were, I think, to a man, wrote them off. And it just shows what we know. But I think they have a couple of challenges to overcome, though. Okay, they've won several Munster championships in the years since they've won Dáil Éireland.
0: Yeah.
2: So Rob Downey is going to be out for the rest of the Munster championship.
0: Mm-hmm.
2: Okay, they're number six, pivotal player. But even more critical, and looking at the bigger picture towards July and Dáil Éireland final, if that's where they get to, they don't have the man that seem to fit the number three jersey. Just was the man that they're looking for, really, Ciarán Joyce. Very unfortunate, no matter who they are, what county they're from, you hate to see young men getting injured and having long term injuries like that. We obviously wish them the best of luck.
1: Fine holler and a really good stick pen as well, yeah.
2: And a kind of a player that you want in your team, an aggressive type of hurler. But so will Cork get over the line? They're on the right track for it. and that's what we love sport about, you know. And they have, like, number three is going to be a big jersey for them to fill and for Ben O'Connor to identify who's going to go back there. Like, are they going to go back to Owen Downey again? I don't know. Like, was he found out last year by John McGrath? The jury's out on that, I guess. Yeah. There was a reason why Kieran Joyce went to number three and Owen Downey went to number five, I guess. The Cork are sitting back this weekend. They have a weekend off. They were talking last weekend, Darragh Fitzgibbon talking about enjoying the win last weekend. And that's what you want to hear young men talk about as well, because that's what sport is about.
1: Tricky one the next day down in Walsh Power.
2: Usually tricky. Yeah. And they've struggled down there over the years.
1: Saturday the 9th, yeah.
2: Yeah, they absolutely
0: pitch
2: do.
0: Pitch is too tight for them.
1: Tight pitch, yeah.
2: Tight pitch.
1: No. I suppose we're just with time. I'm aware that we'll be back to Clare. I'm going to ask each one of you in turn, Sean, let's start with you. Are we going to beat Limerick? And if we do, how are we going to do it? What's the key?
3: First of all, I answer your question straight up. I think we will. I think we're playing at home. I think the carrot is huge by getting second 2 points. We'll have up to four, and I think we'll be fairly safe to come out of Munster if we do that. I think Clare would have learned from the Waterford game, especially in terms of their half back line and their full back line. They'll be working more as a unit, and I think they'll filter back, and probably possibly a midfielder might come back to kind of shore up in front of the half back line, maybe for a period of the game if Limerick are dominant.
1: Would you see Ryan Taylor fitting that
3: bill? Yeah, I could see definitely someone coming back, or even I could see even Tony Kelly coming back at one stage to help out. It wouldn't be the first time he came back and popped over a point from 80 or 90 or 100 yards. But yeah. I do think that Brian will have learned from the Waterford game, and I think that'll be the difference at the end of the day. And I definitely think the four forwards have never been playing as well, and we are very strong on the bench. I was really impressed with everyone that came on the last day. They all contributed. You know, we've all been saying, you know, how important the bench is, you know, in the last 10 or 15 minutes. And I'm really impressed with
1: Galvin, especially Meehan, those two.
3: Yeah, absolutely. Yeah. And Meehan and the whole lot, like, they're definitely contributing. And if we do that, I expect us to beat Limerick.
1: Pat, same question for you. Are we going to beat Limerick? And what's the key way that it will happen for you?
0: I think we have a decent record against Limerick anyway. The loss of Gillen and Lynch will be telling, I'd say. And I'm pretty confident with the scoring power we have and the options on the bench, I think will be enough to overcome Limerick.
1: Outshoot them.
0: I think, outshoot Limerick with a small bit of improvement in the defence and the less concession of goals. We don't want to be conceding 4 goals. I think Cusick Park will be a fortress, and Limerick will. I think the legs clear are fresher, younger options in Limerick, and we have, as outlined already with the lads, I think the options for Limerick aren't as strong as Clare's, and it's a 20-man game nowadays, and Clare have, I think, we have 20 good options, in my opinion, and we have fierce experience. If McInerney and Conlon come on tomorrow to shore up things, if we're in a winning position towards the end of the game, could be telling. So I'd be pretty confident. I think there's goals in that clear forward line against that Limerick defence, in my opinion, and I think that'll be the difference.
1: Kevin, do we have a full house in that prediction?
2: I do think we have a phenomenal chance of getting over the line against Limerick tomorrow. There's no doubt about it. I think the cards are falling our way. I'm hoping and praying that the way they're falling, with the bad luck that Limerick have had with Gillan's injury, with the Keith Lynch suspension. I do think the form we displayed against Waterford was really, really encouraging. I don't think any of us here tonight have mentioned Shane O'Donnell.
1: True.
2: Shane O'Donnell, the last day, scored 4 points in play. I think he's fouled for another 3. I just got the sense that Shane O'Donnell was ready to cut loose. Billy Nolan pulled off an incredible save off him as well. So that's what, if we're going to beat Limerick, that man, a man that we admired so much, is going to be a key factor in it. we're looking as well the last day. A man I can't say I'm a huge fan of, but I thought he was exceptional in the second half. The last was Darragh Lorne and Ryan Taylor. Our midfielders played
1: Two halves. The first half, nothing much. Second half.
2: Not a puck of ball.
1: Yeah. Huge improvement.
2: Both of them, both Ryan Taylor and Darragh Lorne. I think the next day, the Bull O'Brien and Conor Cleary, I'd be fairly okay that Conor Cleary will manage him. If I don't think Limerick play long, high ball lobbing into the square. I don't think that's their game. It's more diagonal switching into the space. And I'm not to play three in size the last day, but I think we'll be okay with that. And as the lads have alluded to, I think our bench is something that we've been hoping for in my lifetime following Clare, and we really have a little bit of an X factor that maybe Limerick don't have. Usually positive about tomorrow, and I do think we'll get over the line, and if we do, we've a summer of hurling to look forward to, which is again that word mouthwater.
1: I do hope all three of you are right, lads, and you've said everything I could possibly add to it, and I'm with you in all of that. Now we have a few minutes to talk about the Leinster situation, a totally different ball game, as they say. Now if I said a while back that Cork were kind of the story in Munster for the media, I think the story in Leinster has been the Cats, in the sense that horrible against Galway, came back and gave a good thrashing to Wexford, which is the more the Kilkenny we know. But Wexford absolutely terrible, or are Kilkenny getting back to where they could be, Sean?
3: I the last night we were here, we spoke about briefly about the Leinster Championship, and I think I have to eat my words to a certain degree, because I felt that Kilkenny were going to Galway, going to Pearse Stadium, and they were going to beat him. And so what I've seen of Kilkenny since, okay, you mentioned about the going back and beating Wexford, but I still think that Kilkenny are only a shadow of the old Kilkenny teams, or even of teams back only 5 or 6 years ago. I think Galway are ahead in Leinster by a good step at the moment. I just find it hard to believe that Kilkenny will actually have a real good run in the championship on the basis of what we have seen so far. But having said all that, we know what Kilkenny are like, and have proven over the years, you know, what kind of a form they can, how they can improve, you know, game to game. But I thought Wexford were poor, very poor last weekend. I felt Kilkenny won, deservedly so. But we spoke earlier about TJ Reid, you know, having to come back at 38, 39 years of age. And probably seeing one of the leading players scored 1-7. And, you know, you have to admire him, you know, definitely. But you would wonder, I just think that they're lacking firepower. If you take TJ out of that forward line, you know, they just don't seem to be clicking as a unit, and don't seem to be getting goals like they did of old. And I suppose it's wrong to be comparing them to the likes of Eddie Brennan and Shefflin and all those, and you know, all the great forwards of yesteryear. But I still think Galway are a good bit ahead in Connacht and are in Leinster, and I expect even that they're going to probably win out the Leinster Championship.
1: Yeah, love it. I see you've got a few to agree with you on that. Pat, briefly enough, because we've been stopped with Clare Twinties for a little while, and there's a bit of handball news at the end as well. First of all, who are the three you see coming out? The champions don't really matter as much as it used to. Who are the three teams you think will come out? Are awfully capable of shocking any of the top teams? They put up a good show the last day.
0: They did, but they won't come out with Leinster. Galway will win it, and I think Kilkenny will come out of Leinster as one of the three, but they won't do much after that. And the third position, I'd go Dublin. But to go back to Sean's, Wexford were absolutely shocking.
1: Awful.
0: Yes, brutal is the only word you could use. They were so bad that Kilkenny could afford to leave two around Lee Ching, and they would still look comfortable. And Kilkenny were brutal against Galway in Salt Hill. So where does that? Leinster Championship is inferior to the Munster Championship. Everyone knows that. But these are come out of Leinster, obviously. These are Munster. But then you can say the Munster teams are battle hardened after coming out of Munster, or else they're so crippled after the Munster Championship final too. I don't know. But I agree with Sean. Kilkenny are only a pale shadow of their former self, and I don't know whether what has happened, because Kearns have won several college titles, and where's all the hurlers gone? are coming, you know, and they're not good at underage level either. So, there's possibly, there's good people involved with Kilkenny are trying, but I think they took the foot off the ball there for a few years, and now they seem to be suffering.
1: And Kevin, a bit like maybe the Dublin footballers, is there nearly going to bound to be a lull at all age groups, maybe, you know, when you had 10 or 15 years at the top, very top? Or does that lull have to happen? Or is Kilkenny, are they going to have another life of their nine lives this year and maybe go further than they expect?
2: Like, I suppose over the years, we see it at club level, we see it at inter-county level, that there is a cycle. I suppose we experienced when our great team in the 90s and early 2000s, when they drifted away, we had a lull for quite a number of years. We're seeing it, like the lads have mentioned, the Dublin footballers. We're seeing it possibly with the Limerick hurlers as well.
1: Underage, not going hectic.
2: So I think there is a natural cycle in things, whatever way the demographics work. But yeah, the strength and depth in Leinster, like, it's nothing like what the strength and depth in Munster is. And there is some conversations I see recently again. Should we have really an open draw when it comes to the All-Ireland Senior Hurling Championship? For example, say, could Limerick and Waterford not get out of Munster, just as hypothetically speaking? But what? How would Limerick and Waterford get on if they're in the Leinster Championship?
1: Everyone says that Waterford would be in the top three in Leinster every year.
2: Every year.
1: You would think that anyway.
2: So yeah. Just looking at the competition structures, as good as the Munster Championship is, and I do think it has to be one of the best competitions in sport in the whole world. But in the overall context of the All-Ireland Senior Hurling Championship, could it be structured a little bit better? But in Leinster, you're looking at Galway, there's something coming there, something happening there. I think Kilkenny will come out, and I think Dublin will probably come out as well. The rest of the teams still in battle out for relegation. And unfortunately, I think it'll probably be Kildare that'll go through the trapdoor to Joe McDonagh.
1: Yeah, and let's hope Clare are there to meet whoever does come out of Leinster later on in the year. Lads, time is catching up, but we have to refer a little bit during this week too, because it's a big week for our under-20s, and maybe we'll give each of you in turn a chance to give us your opinion on the Clare 20s that maybe give up a couple of goals against Cork during the week and are facing down there again because of the way the scoring average worked out. Facing down there again next week, Wednesday night again, I think. Same venue, same opposition. I said to you, Kevin, this time I go the other direction. We probably had to beat them the other night. Maybe it was the two mistakes made in our full back line that handed them goals, or was that too simplistic?
2: I think overall it was probably our best performance as a team, in relation to, even though we lost it, I think we did perform on the scoreboard, and overall I think there's better performances over the hour than there was in the previous games. As we saw the previous week, it was absolute daylight robbery against Tipperary, and as sweet a way as you'll ever win a match, scoring 2-1 in the last few minutes. But I do think, again, it's under 20 level. People are learning their trade. There's young hurlers, they're outstanding young men, athletes, great characters. And there was a couple of mistakes that coughed up goals.
1: I saw online a criticism of Robert Loftus during the week, and I think Loftus is a really promising fullback.
2: Very promising.
1: Very competitive, tough on the ball, wins the battles, made a blunder or two on the ball, as you say, learning the trade, but I think he's a lot to offer still.
2: Absolutely. And I do think when we're looking at underage, and I was in the bridge last Friday week when the minors played Waterford, we have to be conscious. Every player that goes out onto the hurling field, they don't go to make a mistake that would cough up a goal. Hugely disappointed. And there'll be nobody more disappointed than the lads who maybe gave away that ball, cheaply, let's say. Yeah. But the one thing I will say is they'll have learned from it. And maybe at times they've been maybe going short and hand passing, maybe in tight areas in front of their goal. Like, there's a couple of goals came from coming out through the middle. But I'm sure there'll be conversations had, and lads will be sort of, listen, we won't do that again. And there's times when just safety first. Going to be tough ass to going back down to Cork next Wednesday night.
1: Daddy Walsh mightn't be available.
3: I was just going to refer to him. Yeah, if he's not available, he'd be a huge loss.
1: What was the difference last night?
3: Because if you think back of it, he actually had no score at half time last night, and he scored 1-5 in the second half. But he's a class act. There's no doubt about that. Isn't any wonder he's in the Cork senior panel. You know, whether he'll show at that level or not, I don't know.
1: Will he play a chance this game against us? And then Cork the following.
2: Because already for at 19 years of age, he's already a crucial part of that Cork senior setup. Yeah. He offers a physicality and a quality of hurling that it's hard fought or hard found at that age group. Yeah. But
3: right, I suppose the other thing one must remember at both minor and under 20, it's still at developmental stage, and I think we have to acknowledge that, and you know, for all the work that's been done by all counties at all grades in hurling and football, and I suppose the fact the matter is, you know, Kevin is right. If you do make a mistake, you'll be trying to learn from it. But I do think that the full back line are a bit dodgy in the sense that, you know,
1: individually good, man.
3: Yeah, absolutely. You just need to tighten up a small bit and just bring a bit of physicality and a bit more directness to their game, because I mean, playing around in the full back line, you know. With players maybe that are not as good as strong as others.
1: On that, Sean, I thought, and then Pat will come in, I thought that the Cork forwards, to give them their credit, put massive pressure on Clare backs the last day.
3: Absolutely.
1: More so than ours did on them.
3: Yeah, they absolutely. Had no chance to clear bodies. 100%, yeah. They were in for the hook and the block, and they were always.
1: And we escaped a couple of the tight ones we were nearly caught for.
3: Yeah, we got away once or twice.
1: I just let Pat in first.
0: Yeah, the funny thing is, Clare could have easily lost the first three matches.
1: Easily.
0: So very easy,
3: absolutely.
0: And as outlined, like today, like robbery against
1: Tipperary. But Pat, the lads give their opinion on that, but a different kettle of fish. Winning these things is very important. Yes. It's lovely to win amongst under 20. But do you see five or six players on that team that will possibly be very good seniors for Clare in the near future?
0: I do. But what happens nowadays, in the modern days, players come up and they take some. They have to serve for kind of an apprenticeship in the senior setup, so it could be 4 years before any of them will really develop, unless they're totally accepted. The exception would be kind of Stritch. He nearly went straight in to the Clare seniors.
2: Adam Hogan.
0: Matt Rogers. Yeah,
2: they're the exceptions.
0: But they're the exceptions. The vast majority of them have to serve this kind of apprenticeship and get the strength and condition under more strength and condition to bring them up to the physicality that's required for senior hurling. But yeah, I think, Pat, the conveyor belt is impressive in Clare. There's players of real quality coming through. They just have to develop them physically a bit more, some of them, for the senior hurling, because of especially with the standard of Munster Championship. Oh, we mentioned something about the Munster Championship. I forgot to mention it. There was some talk of letting four teams out of it. Some clubs, Waterford were kind of suggesting it, and then someone in the GA said no to develop the whole, if only one team being eliminated. But the argument is there's such quality in Munster compared to Leinster. You have three Leinster teams coming out, and maybe none of them will come out in Munster.
1: Would you mind the full houses that regularly, though?
0: Well, that's true.
1: Jeopardy that.
0: Yeah, but going back to the 21s, I agree with the two lads. I think it will be a tough S for Cork, Clare, to go down to Cork again next week. But I don't agree with this thing. Players being left off an under 21 team. They're only under 21 for a couple of years. Galway did the same thing with Rabbit and Ireland in a under 21 game in Leinster.
2: And David Clifford in Kerry.
0: I don't think it's right. Yeah, no. And I know there's two ways of looking at it, but geez, you should be playing up to your level at 21. I'm not saying you shouldn't be allowed to play senior, but I don't think it should be interfered. Must be the lads themselves, I say, would love to play under 21 regularly. Walsh would love to play with Cork next week but he'd probably be pulled, Sean.
1: Well, he probably will. We'll have to leave it. Les, first of all, I'm delighted with your optimism with regard to tomorrow and the chance of our strong bench and the fact that we might have legs on Limerick. Let's hope we do. Best of luck to Clare tomorrow at Tino and under 20s on next Wednesday night down in Parky Cueve. Now, just briefly before, there's a bit of handball news. We had Leah Minogan last week before her senior doubles final, and unfortunately for Leah, they did, as she expected, lose out to. She did say they probably would lose out to Kira Sienna and Nicori, and I guess Nia Pfeffern from Galway in that ladies' final, 21-4, 21-11, but they put up a great battle in the second half. And Leah also made her journalistic debut in the Clare Champion this week by writing up a good report on the whole great weekend for Clare in the All-Ireland handball. The ladies' minor was won by her sister Clare and Isabel McInerney. They beat the Galway girls 21-6, 21-16, and Clare had a double in minor with the men's minor team, Shad Constantine and Owen Shanahan, beating Wexford lads 21-7, 21-10. So brilliant for underage headball there from the All-Ireland last weekend. And in the Masters, men's Masters, Shane Walsh and Mike Baker, known to all of us around here, beat the Wexford lads 21-10, 21-12. And in the ladies' Masters, Orla Considine, the Clare PRO, who gives us a huge amount of great information on Camogie and hosts the game so well, and Sheila Sexton, They beat the Kilkenny ladies 21-6, 21-01 in that ladies' masters final. And as the other result was, in the men junior, again local men, Shawnee Doyle and Tiernan Slattery unfortunately lost out to the Kilkenny lads Jack Holden and Dylan Caulfield 21-7, 21-15. Again, a great battle in the second game there. So that's the handball news. A brilliant weekend for Clare. And my thanks to Orla and Leah and Liam and O for all their assistance with Camogie Handball Promotion towards the Earls Gareth Bay. My thanks to Sean, to Pat and to Kevin for their thoughts. Really enjoyed your company, lads. And enjoy the weekend and the week to come in hurling. And that's the end of Sportsline for today. We hope you enjoyed the show. My sincere thanks once again to Sean, Pat and Kevin. Also to Jim in the control tower. And thanks to their credit union, as usual, for their support. We hope you enjoyed the show. Best of luck to the Clare teams. Tomorrow, of course, in Ennis. And next Wednesday down in Páirc Uí Chaoimh. Pat McNamara here saying, Sláinte go fóill, and we'll meet again soon.

Hey, how you doing? This is Hank Rotter from the Hank Rotter Show on Scariff Bay Radio. 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

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My name is Tom Handy, and I'll be with you for the next hour or so. And the choice of music, as always, is either yours or mine. We can be contacted here at Scariff Bay Community Radio by text or WhatsApp on 089-258-2647. Or you can email the studio, which is sbcrstudio@gmail.com. We may not get playing your choice of music today, but then there's always next week. And it's great to have your company here on the second day of May 2026. Now, plenty of music for you here. And we'll be tipping over to the Tara Sevens, which is the Camogie Blitz tournament that's taking place in London. And we're well represented over there. So we'll give you some of the up-to-date results on that. And hopefully talk to Claire Hinchy, who's over there. And will give us a live report before the hour is out. But what better song to play this almost May Day. Yes, there was May Day, but where you can call it as May Weekend, any other bank holiday weekend. But Frank Patterson, Queen of the May, especially for John S. Kelly and Marie.

Frank Patterson there with Queen of the May, and it's very appropriate on this, the 2nd of May. And the late Father Joe McMahon used to play that during Mass, literally for the month of May, you know, and it's a fabulous song. You know, you don't have to be that religious to understand it, but it's nice. I like it. I said, especially for John S., Kelly, and Marie. Now, you're listening to Scariff Bay Community Radio here. Tom Hanley is my name. Just to give you results, I'll tell you this. I'll read a text now that I've got in from Jim Collins. These have come from the Tara Sevens, which are taking place in London today. Scariff O'Gunla are there, and Whitegate are there also competing. But and would you believe the games are only 7 minutes long? Game one, the result was Scariff O'Gunla scored 1 goal and 3 points, and Tara from London scored 6 points. The second game the Scariff O'Gunla played, they got, scored 3-5 against Tullamore of Kilkenny, who got 1-2. And the third game, Scariff O'Gunla scored 4 goals and 2 points against Geraldines of Antrim, 1 goal and 2 points. And the comment underneath is a lot of broken hurleys, down to 8 hurleys. So they didn't expect to break that many. But then Whitegate had their was first match is over, and it was a win for Whitegate, which was they got 2 goals and 5 points to 4 points. Their second game, they won 3 goals and 9 points to 3 points. And they lost their third game, which was 4 goals and 2 points to 2 goals and 3 points. Round games are over now and onto the finals. And hopefully in the next 5 minutes or so, I might get on to Claire Hinchy there. And we might talk to her, just give a real up-to-date what's happening over there in the finals now. So, let's keep going here with music and another one. I know it was played already on this channel and other channels during this week, but it's from the Bee Gees, the 1st of May.

from far away. Yeah, nice song there from the Bee Gees, 1st of May, and when I was small, Christmas trees were tall. Just remind me when I was listening to their story about these young lads were out playing a game of golf, but this old boy decided he wanted a game, and he asked them, could he tag along with them? I said, sure, you won't do any damage anyway, but maybe out on the second green or something, one of the young lads hit a ball that landed right up against a big tree, you see, and he wondered what shot he would do, and the old man says, well, when I was your age, I said, I could hit that ball over that tree. So young lad said, well, he'd taken on the challenge anyway, so he hit and belt on the ball, and of course the ball went someplace up the trunk of the tree and back down again, more or less where it started from. And he said, of course, when I was your age, that tree was only 3 foot tall. So anyway, they said, when we were young, trees were taller. Anyway, that's my May Day joke. But we'll have another word from Andy Williamson. They only mention this now, maybe of May, is May Each Day. And the word May features prominently in it.

0: Now, that was Andy Williams with May Each Day. And I said that's the end of my three May songs now for this 2nd of May. But I think we should be going live over to London to Claire Henchy. Claire, can you hear me all right?
1: Yes, Tom, I can hear you loud and clear. How are you all doing?
0: Not too bad at all. Now, will you set the scene for us over there from London, please? Yeah.
1: Well, it's absolutely scorching over here today. Obviously, trying to keep the girls hydrated and... I know it's only 10 minutes aside, but obviously there's a 7 aside and then we can bring three girls on during the game. So it's obviously a panel of 10.
0: I thought it was 7 minutes a game, but it's actually 10 minutes.
1: Well, we thought that too. We thought that too until we got here. And those 3 minutes, and like I said, there's absolutely no shade here. There's 4 pitches on the go at all times, and it's quite busy here. But we've gone through the qualifying stages, and Scarifagunla now, we drew our first match and won our other 2 games, and we've now qualified for the Cup semi-final against Douglas in Cork.
0: Where in London is it taking place?
1: It's taking place in Tara, which I believe is... South London, I think.
0: It's
1: on the other side of of London from where the airport is. That's all I know. But I think it's South London. But it's called Tyrconnell Gaels is the actual name of the GA club. But the Camogie Club here are Tara, and they're absolutely, they've been so good to us. Like, I think on our WhatsApp group, we only brought 10 hurleys. We've broken 2. So they've a supply of hurleys, so they've provided us extra hurleys. But like I said, it is, I mean, the conditions are fabulous, but the ground is quite hard. It's so dry. It's so hot. But look at, everyone is getting on and we're having a great day here today.
0: Are Whitegate still involved?
1: Whitegate are here, and I'm going to pass you over to my cousin Greta Hickey here, so she's only dying to get on to talk to you, Tom.
0: Give the Whitegate viewpoint.
2: Hi, Tom, how are you?
0: Not too bad, Greta, yourself. Welcome to Scariff Bay Community Radio here. This is our request now, but we're turning to Camogie now today, especially for that. Tell us the Whitegate story, please, Greta.
2: Yes, well, as Claire said, it's very warm over here. I'm sweating. So, we won our first match and then we won our second match again, and then unfortunately lost to a Kilkenny team in the 3rd round, but we qualified for the Cup quarter final. So we're actually playing a team called TMC. They're Thomas McLaren's. And we actually played them already in the group stages, and we bet them, so hopefully we'll be able to do the same again. We're playing them now in the quarter final, so hopefully now we'll get the win.
0: Okay, indeed. And these games, your quarter final, when is it on? Or is it on as we speak?
2: No, we're playing at 2:30 now. Yeah. So
0: and
2: Scariff are
0: playing, at 2:30 as well, are they?
2: Yeah, Scariff Gunner are playing the same time as us. As Claire said, there's a match of beer on every field. And it's roasting, but it's great now to get the weather for it.
0: Well, I'll tell you what, you can tell Claire, I'll call her back maybe at about maybe 3:15, and we get the update on the 2 matches that are
2: about. And you never know, we might be playing Scariff Gunner in the final. Hopefully we'll beat them then.
0: Wouldn't that be something else, you know?
2: It'd be great.
0: What about a draw now? Would that not be fair, you know?
2: I have to meet my cousin Claire Hinchey.
0: But they're looking after you well over there in London anyway, are they?
2: They're brilliant. They're fantastic now. Even the grounds and everything, and they had food as well this morning. And then afterwards, there's a presentation and they've live music. I think there's a barbecue as well. Serious grounds, and it's great to see like so many different teams, especially in England as well. And there's teams from Ireland as well coming over, but it's really good now. It's great.
0: Yeah, and isn't it really, really good for the girls, you know, and for Camogie?
2: It's great for the team bonding. So we've 23 girls over here, so it's great that we could all come over together. It's just bringing us all closer together and everything. So
0: as long as you don't fight on the way home. Okay, so Greta, look, thanks for talking to me there, and tell Claire that I call her maybe at around
2: perfect. Thank you so much.
0: Okay, you're welcome, indeed. Thanks indeed.
2: Okay, take care.
0: Thanks.
2: Bye.
0: Now, that's a live report from the Tara Grounds in Tulla, home of Tyrconnell Gaels, where the Camogie Blitz is on there, and Scariff are into their semi-final, and Whitegate are into a quarter-final. So it is not outside the bounds of possibility that the two of them might advance that bit further. But we'll get an update again before around 1:45 or 1:50 anyway, as soon as the girls are free. So thanks to them for that. Now, let's get back to a bit of music here. And I'll tell you what now, there's... as those of you might know, it was mentioned, I think, in the news headlines, Ursula Hogan had it this morning, and Fiona, that the All-Ireland Drama Finals are on in Athlone, started on Thursday night. And last night we had Wexford Drama Group, who gave a play, Frank McGuinness play called Someone to Watch Over Me. And it is about the hostage situation in Lebanon many, many years ago. Those of you might remember, Keenan, what was his name? Was it John Keenan, Sean Keenan? That was he was a Northern Ireland teacher that was caught up in it for a number of years now. But this kind of gives a claustrophobic kind of. But this is a song that kind of covers all of this in one sense. It's from Linda Ronstadt, and it's Someone to Watch Over Me.

That's Blue Bayou by Linda Ronstadt. And if you're listening to Scariff Bay Community Radio, on Sard Request, Tom Handy's my name. 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That's one R, two Fs in Scariff. Or you could go to the TuneIn Radio or the Radio Garden apps on any reasonably smartphone. If you happen to have an Alexa or any of those little gadgets in your house, you could set that up to play through that as well if your FM reception. And by the way, if any of our listeners have some of those gadgets in the house and need somebody to help with setting them up and making sure that you get to listen to Scariff Bay Community Radio, don't hesitate to give any of us a shout here. We'll all set it up for you. You know, we'd be only too delighted. And as I said, we do appreciate your company here on Scariff Bay Radio. And we do like the odd bit of praise too, you know, that we do the best we can. And we're all at the same pay level here. We're all big fat zero. So even if you get 100% rise in salary, it's still zero. But, and sure, we do it for the love of it. As I often say, it keeps me off the tablets. And anyone that's interested in having any

0: They hadn't won ever before they played it, mm-hmm. so. But anyway, we kind of turned it over, and Michal Madden was playing that, you know, and he scored. You know, he was calling forward kind of at the end of his career, and he played very well.
1: Turned aside,
0: you know, was centre back. He was only 16. And, you know, Brian Minogue was in the goals. He was only 16 as well. And they thought the likes of Turnus and Brian Minogue would get roasted, you know, in a game like that. But they did, they held their own, played well. And,
1: yeah.
0: But Michal was very good inside corner forward. So we won it anyway. So that was
1: You did. And that's what it's all about. It was great to come home and to win a championship after coming back from England, like, you know, go back amongst your own people, like, you know, it must have been a bad feeling.
0: It was good to go. Like, I went to England in 88 and came back in 92, or 87 and came back in 92. So, you know, we had a good time in England too. There was a lot of lads from Clare over there, like lads from Bradford and Kilmaley and Rowan, and, you know, we met up with them all, and, you know, it was great to meet them lads, and we're still good friends with them.
1: Yeah.
0: But to come back to England to play, you know, when you hadn't played for 5 years at home, it was nice to come back and play at home. So,
1: yeah.
0: You know, it was good.
1: I went to England in 1983 and we had the Desmond's team, and then there was an influx of Whitecap players came. We had one man, we had Mickey Burke, he was our star performer, always, like, you know, great Whitecap hurler. And then the Solans came and the Hineses came and the... who else came?
0: The Hazes came in.
1: And the Hazes, Dermot, and yeah. And you were a big boost to the club, like, was, and a great, the comradeship that you brought as well, like, was fantastic. Because you must remember, we were in exile, like, and if we didn't have hurling over there, like, I mean, we'd probably all come home, job or no job at home. But it was a fantastic time, like, to be able to play with Whitecap lads, and for the likes of me, Niall Daly, Waterford, all them lads, there was lads from Galway, Tipperary.
0: Oh yeah, there was, you know, good hurlers from all over, but like Daly was exceptional. What you call him from Cork, just play full back.
1: Dick Creedon.
0: No,
1: Kieran White, Dizzy Kennedy, Kieran White, Kieran.
0: Mick Morrissey, you know, and you met different lads from different counties playing different styles of hurling, and needless to say, Mickey Buck, like he'd have played with Jacko in the under 21 final in what, 73, and he kind of went after that then, but you know, he was unbelievable in England, like, you know.
1: He was the toughest man I ever saw hurling, without any doubt. And I saw some tough players.
0: Yeah.
1: I saw him getting the belt of a hurley down across the calf one day, and he just got up and he took the free himself. And another man would have been brought away in a stretcher. Jacko, 1970 you won the under 21?
2: 1972,
1: you won the 21. You were playing with Mickey that time?
2: Yeah.
1: Yeah. And
2: I would agree fully with you. It's been a great hurler. A great hurler. I agree with you. Yeah.
1: Himself and Noel.
2: Yeah.
1: Yeah. I made my intermediate debut in 1976 against Whitegate. And the bones of that team would have been the 72 team.
2: Yeah.
1: And we played you over in Tulla. And I remember the two worked and yourself, which you were out. We didn't have a hope. We were beaten well.
2: Okay.
1: But that was it. That was a very strong Whitecap team.
2: Yeah, it showed a lot of promise then to win it in 72. Like, and one of the great mentors in the club was Dan O'Doyle. Dan would have said, you know, ye have the basis of a great senior team now if we can work on it.
1: Yeah.
2: But it didn't happen. We stayed at intermediate and won a few leagues and things like that, but never made the step up.
1: Yeah.
2: And then to lose Mickey to London.
1: It was a huge loss.
2: Yeah. And a few others as well.
1: Yeah. I might be right in saying, I think Mickey won it. Did he win All Ireland with Scariff?
2: With Interferum.
1: Yeah.
2: He did.
1: I think he did,
2: yeah.
1: There was a lot of great hurlers on that team.
2: That was a great team.
1: Yeah. And you went on, didn't you, to with that team, you went on to win an intermediate?
2: Until 84, I suppose.
1: Was it 84? Yeah. That was 12 years later. Yeah.
2: Yeah.
1: Yeah. Which, as I said, a strong team. To win the under 21 that time would have been a big thing because, you know, you had the big teams. Newmarket, Airogue would have been the strong teams under 21.
2: And around the same time you had Six Mile Bridge who were coming.
1: At the time,
2: Airogue were very strong at the time. Yeah. And we beat Tubber in a final.
1: Yeah.
2: And the O'Connors were the...
1: The O'Connors would be playing that time this week, yeah. Great days for the club, like, you know, when they look at the honours there, like, I mean, you've won almost something in every decade, right up mm-hmm. through, through,

0: through the years. I'll have to mention Brendan Bugler has been the outstanding senior hurler in 13 there. He was playing with you and right up to almost the present day.
1: He was, yeah.
0: You know,
1: yeah.
0: And he's brought an All-Ireland medal back to the parish.
1: He did. And Johnny O'Brien mentioned earlier, we had a function last weekend, a club function for Camogie presentation and hurling medals, and Brendan was our guest of honour.
0: Ah, yeah.
1: You know, he's still the man in the parish, really. That
0: yeah.
1: People look up to him, and to be an All-Star then
0: yeah.
1: was a huge thing.
0: Absolutely, yeah, an All-Star. Yeah. Brendan has a presence about him when he walks into a room
1: yes.
0: or in anywhere, like he's just that type of guy.
1: Yeah.
0: And if you want a tune, there's no better man either.
1: Mm. No, indeed, the accordion isn't far away.
0: Yeah, Seamus Smuggler was one of the great accordion players in Clare music.
1: And he still is.
0: Yeah, still
1: he
0: is.
1: Still
0: yeah.
1: is, yes. Yeah. What day is today?
0: Yeah,
1: Thursday. It's tonight, Thursday.
0: Yeah, he's in
1: Thursday Fiegel. Night. He's in Fiegel every Sorry, Thursday yeah. night forever now.
0: I promised to go down there for a long time now. I have an outstanding.
1: Yeah.
0: Jim Quilligan has been invited over a long time. I have to make the crossing one
1: right.
0: of these nights because Seamus is a very special man, like, you know, he's a lovely
1: he
0: gentleman
1: is,
0: as well. Like, so.
1: He is indeed.
0: Yeah.
1: And while we're mentioning the Buglers now, his older brother, John, who was a star player for the club over the years, when he retired from the hurling, he took to refereeing.
0: That's right, yeah.
1: For a little while, people weren't taking him too serious. It's all about John Bogler. He's refereeing our challenge, right, and he do a club. Now he's the fourth official in Páirc Uíomh in a Munster final, and, you know, he's gone to the very top.
0: Yeah.
1: Loving it.
0: Yeah, yeah. Well, over our side of the county, we're often looking to see you off. The first thing we do is who's refereeing.
1: Yeah.
0: if they say it's John Bogler, fair enough.
1: Fair enough is a good thing to do.
0: Happy enough, yeah. Happy enough. Because he is a good referee and he's a fair referee. And,
1: yeah. And we have a second one now in O'Leary,
0: yeah.
1: Yeah, and both of them have gone inter-county, so.
0: Yeah, it's very important to have those referees we're going over.
1: Yeah.
0: So that's kind of bringing us up to the present day, I suppose. Have I another question there? What's the future like, Mr. Chairman? I know you're claiming that you have the young lads coming.
2: Yeah, good lads coming through, and the event we mentioned the other night, we give out medals to over 70 players across hurling and Camogie, which is
0: this
2: great year for us. Now they've been some of the, you know, it was great. The minors, two minor hurling, minor Camogie, 21s and 16s. And under 15 girls, if we get medals, 8 and 13s and a shield as well. So, like, for us to get a year like that is great. And it's kind of, you know, it's a testament to all the work that's been done with coaching underage. And we've great lads, as we always did back through the years, but there's great lads helping out now. And management teams, you know, have got bigger and bigger. And we have 3 and 4 lads and girls taking over teams. And they're always willing to help out. And always. And it makes such a difference having so many of our adult players, you know, intermediate players, hurlers and intermediate Camogie players, coaching your younger players, because they're the ones that are playing at the highest level, and they're the ones that the younger players look up to. And just, I was, Owen Kirkshire, one of the best lads we have now at the minute.
0: Yeah.
2: I was training our under-12s last year, and he was over the 14s at that stage of the year. And one evening I couldn't go, so I said, God, we might join him together. So Owen was training and my own two lads were up there. So the 12s and 14s were together and hit Owen. So they came home and I said, how did training go this evening, Owen? And, oh, it's brilliant, brilliant. And I said, what drills, Owen? And he went through some drill. And I said, I did that with you last week. Yeah, but you did it with 2 schlitzes and he did it with 3. And I said, no, we used 3. And, no, yeah. No, he just did it better. And that was the bottom line. So they're the type of lads like that they're inspired by them, and you know, to have them lads helping out, it's great, you know.
0: Yeah, great. Absolutely. Mm-hmm. Dave, you were a county delegate there for a while. Are you still in that role?
3: No, thank God, I give that up.
0: You stepped out, yeah, but an important role as well, like, to, you know, a delegate. It's probably. A delegate gets very little praise, obviously, and probably gets blamed when things go wrong. But if you, it's such an important role that you're carrying that message in on behalf of your club, and you're fighting for the game of hurling, but you're fighting for your club as well.
3: Yeah, I suppose I went in a bit naive. Maybe I went in, and I think it was about 2008. I suppose being a bit naive of what went in on inside the county board, you know, and the way it was very kind of. Regimental and
0: you probably would need it a tough time.
3: It was very hard to to get anything, you know, I thought.
0: Yeah.
3: I suppose I went in, I thought I was going to change things and do,
0: yeah.
3: you know, what I thought should have been done or what might have been right. But so you, you know, you, you end up, I suppose, upsetting people a bit if you tell the truth. But I suppose yeah. the one thing I would say about it is that when I was in there, I had full backing from the club.
0: Yeah.
3: You know, we often had rows, myself and the, yeah. and the secretary at the time often had heated arguments about bits and pieces. Like, but one thing that I always appreciate from the club was that they backed me, you know.
0: Yeah,
3: that,
0: yeah.
3: You know, if I said, if I thought there was something, or they thought there was something that needed to be brought up, no, it might be only a fixture, it might be something trivial like that.
0: Yeah.
3: But like, they'd always back, and, you know, what I found that, yeah. that some delegates went in and they were kind of looking after their own little spot, and they didn't see the bigger picture,
0: it
3: and they were only
0: yeah.
3: trying to mind. And there was a lot of things went on that you'd say, well, God, you know, you can't let that go. And
0: yeah.
3: You'd stand up then and you might say, hold on a second now, you know, this isn't right.
0: Yeah.
3: And you stand up then and you say that, but then you'd go into the next county board meeting and then you'd be sitting here and there'd be an empty chair there and there'd be an empty chair there. You get the vibe inside and then, you know.
0: I know, yeah.
3: You
0: know,
3: but that's the way yeah. it was, and you've to...
0: Yeah, but you remain... looking on for me, like, and I not to do with Whitegate, but I always felt that you were a man to come in and spoke your mind, which is most important. And you know, I've often given out about club delegates. They go in, they sit down, and it's yes sir or no sir, and they don't speak their minds. Like, you know, this is what changes things in the GAA, is people who stand up and go and put their head above the parapet and say what they have to say, be wrong or be right. And you, I always felt that you were a man to chat, because when you were there, it was a tough time, because it was kind of the roost was being ruled, really, like, and you asked the questions, like, so.
3: Well, I had a great time now for Brian Torpy in Tulla.
0: Because yeah, Brian is another man, yeah.
3: You know, he was very good, like, and
0: yeah.
3: I'd often ring Brian and say, well, you know, this is going on, or this is happening. And
0: yeah.
3: I remember before Brian Lawhan was appointed, that rumour had it that Louis Mulqueen was taking over the...
0: That's right, rumour, that's been out, yeah.
3: And I rang Torpy, yeah. And I just said to him, I said, geez, there's a meeting. I said, this is a Monday night. I said, there's a meeting Wednesday night, I said, and they're going to appoint Louis Mulqueen over the team. And I said, sure, there isn't... They haven't been through the due process.
0: The process,
3: you know?
0: Yeah, yeah.
3: And Torpy said, oh my God, he says, would you believe it? He says, I have a meeting with the bishop. He says, on Wednesday night, he says, I'm going to have to cancel it. And you know, he went in and he spoke and he questioned, yeah. he questioned his appointment, he questioned everything, you know, that went on.
0: Yeah.
3: And then turned around in and they had to go back in and to look for someone else, a person of interest to take over the
0: yeah.
3: senior team. And then Brian Lawhan came on board.
0: Yeah.
3: You know, and it was true, you know, I kind of said it to Torpy, but it was, he articulated it, like, you know. And
0: yeah.
3: A couple of people like that I found, you know, yeah. that would stand up for you.
0: And that brought around. Change, and there was change needed.
3: It did.
0: Not blaming anybody from the past, but you need something fresh and something new and something, and that changes, you can see it now, how the thing is going really well,
3: oh, yeah.
0: I believe.
3: The 5 years since they brought in, you know, since Niall O'Connor brought in
0: yeah.
3: Mayor Og, you know, the changes need to be done, like, and then the amount of people that got
0: yeah.
3: involved in it and really, you know, really got behind it and pushed it, like, against the tide.
0: Against the tide,
3: you know,
0: yeah.
3: And they did.
0: Yeah.
3: And now you can see the benefits of it. You can
0: yeah, yeah.
3: see the benefits in Cusack Bay, you can see the benefits in the Hurling and
0: yeah.
3: the involvement of people, you know,
0: yeah.
3: again, and, you know.
0: Jack, I see you nodding your head there. Would you concur with what Davey is saying there?
4: Oh, very much so.
0: Yeah.
4: Yeah, the changes that happened during those few years have been for the better of Clare Hurling.
0: Yeah.
4: Clare GAA.
0: Yeah.
4: Yeah, and now the whole structure has changed, you know, and there's a... And what do they call the person in charge now? What Deirdre Murphy's job was?
0: Just the CEO, no, but it was
4: CEO,
0: the secretary.
4: Yeah.
0: Yeah.
4: Yeah,
0: yeah,
4: yeah. You know, that's...
0: Is it? Yeah. Yeah, but if you walk around Cusack Park now, and if you see and the atmosphere and everything is top class in there now, like, and everybody seems to be getting on with it now, like, and great improvements being made, and we can see the work that's gone on in Carl Owen mm-hmm. as well, like, you know. But as I said, it's like Davey, who takes his night off, goes in and maybe bangs the table a few times
4: yeah.
0: and says,
4: "Well, ask the questions." And,
0: yeah.
3: Yeah. Well, yeah. The way fixtures are done now, everything is sent out to the clubs on time, referees, get notification on time, and you know,
0: it's simple things, and respect for
3: it's like looking at the champion to see when you're playing or who's refereeing from it. Crazy.
0: People
3: know it, you know, a week and a half before their match, you know, they know what we're playing and they know who's refereeing.
0: Yeah.
3: You know,
0: it's brilliant. Well, next time I'm in trouble, which could be soon, I'll get you to represent me. Lads, I got to wrap up now very shortly. But before we do, I don't know when this is going to go out on air, but with the big series championship match on in Cusick Park on Sunday, we're playing our neighbours Limerick, and if we win, we're almost guaranteed a Munster final place. I'll start off with yourself, Joe. How do you see that one?
2: It's obviously always been a great one for the last couple of years. If Clare can perform to the level, to near their best, I'd say Clare winning it.
0: Yeah.
2: Yeah.
0: You'll go for a Clare win.
2: Yeah. Yeah. But they'd have to up the performance on, what they've done so far, yeah.
0: Tommy, how do you feel about this one?
5: I do worry a little bit about it, naturally. Well, Gillan and Lynch is going to be a loss to Limerick.
0: Huge loss, yeah.
5: It's very hard to replace them. Because if Gillan is there, I think our half-back line is out too far. God help the full-back line. There's so much room in front of any full-back line. Now, you haven't the hope of
0: it's
5: stopping.
0: Very hard to defend, yes. Yeah.
5: But Clare are exceptional. We have forwards which we never had, even in club teams, I think. I remember in the Flannery saying one time, he was on the Clare under 16, the All-Ireland, Nina Co-op team.
0: Oh, yeah, yeah.
5: And there were 16 centre-backs on the team, or 15. So centre-backs on the team.
0: Yeah, yeah.
5: Yeah, mm-hmm. So, Clare are there.
0: You'll go for
5: your... He's owned too much now. I think hurling has changed so much.
0: I watch a lot. I'm watching things there on social media and coaches coaching the game, and I've never heard of it before anyway, the way they do it. No, I'm old fashioned.
5: Well, I'm older fashioned.
0: But I never saw these drills that they're doing. I wouldn't be able to do it even if I was young lad now, because I don't think it's related to hurling. But that's just me. Seamus Durek once famously said, "Did you ever see a cone out in the hurling pitch during a match?" And I think he's right. Jacko, what do you think of Sunday's game?
6: I think it'll be a cracker again.
0: Yeah.
6: Yeah, and whoever has the nose in front after 74 minutes, you know. Yeah. Other counties kind of fear Limerick, but Clare don't to the same extent, I think, anyway.
0: Yeah,
6: it's
0: right,
6: a Clare-Limerick derby, and that's the way it will be.
0: Yeah, we're looking for this. It'll be a cracker. Really. It's all about Limerick and Cork, which is suiting us is great as well.
6: Yes, indeed.
0: You know, so it's just only...
6: But before you go, Nicholas, now, any discussion on the history of Whitegate Club, I think... You could look at it, and we've gone through the decades, you know?
0: Yes.
6: The name Tom Fahey, I would regard as one of the great clubmen of the last 50 years.
0: Now, Tom Fahey. Yeah.
6: In that other clubs before 1970 had their piece of ground and owned it. So the men who kind of acquired the land, first of all, from zero, and then went and developed it, to develop it to what we have today, which is super... But he was the driving force.
0: He had the vision.
6: He had behind the acquisition, acquired it, then fundraised for it, then saw it develop bit by bit. Yes. So his contribution to the club, as well as on the hurling field, he was a very staunch cornerback.
0: Yeah.
6: And he was a club rep to the county board. He refereed. He's done it all, you know. So I just want to put on record that his role in the club was huge.
0: Yeah.
6: And continues to be. Terence is his son now, and that... Yeah. The story goes on.
0: Oh, great stuff, yeah. He's Terence's father, yeah.
6: Terence's father.
0: Yeah, yeah. That pitch, was that the old St. Flannan's ground? Was there a St. Flannan's church there, no?
6: No, you're going way back.
0: Going back to the beginning, 1913.
6: The St. Flannan's church was a corner of the piece of ground.
0: Of that piece of ground, yeah.
6: But a family owned it, dead and gone. The representative in the States had the selling of it, and there was men around with Tom Fahey to acquire it.
0: It had the foresight to buy it.
6: Really had.
0: and a perfect location, right?
6: Oh, it's so central. We've said it a few times, like, you know, kids in the village going to school and coming from wherever they are. Yeah. It's central. We're very lucky that way.
0: Yeah.
6: Yeah.
0: Isn't it amazing to the mark that people can leave for generations ahead of them, like, you know?
6: Yeah, well, that his contribution was huge, you know. Good hurlers come and go, and but he was that, but he was also had the foresight to see it. And
0: Yeah. And you mentioned Terence there. Terence has done the 20s.
6: He has.
0: On going really well now, having had three wins and going for a place in the Munster final now.
6: Yeah, it's great.
0: So
6: and I think now we are due a share of luck, because we've been very unlucky in that under 20.
0: Well, last year, last 2 years.
6: Robbery. And both of them.
0: Yeah, the penalties the year before all that. But anyway. Yeah.
6: So a little bit of luck this year will do it, hopefully.
0: Davey, who are you going for Sunday?
3: Well, I was listening to Mike Dignan, and he was saying that he said the atmosphere of a Clare Limerick match is special.
0: Yeah.
3: And he said it's the one venue he loves to go, because he said you have Clare mean married to Limerick wingmen and vice versa, and he said you have people walking on hand in hand, one with a Clare jersey, one with a Limerick jersey, and he says they all meet up inside an innocent effect at Cusack Park. Is inside in the middle of the town, it brings for a huge atmosphere.
0: Yes.
3: So it's going to be a huge occasion. And I suppose some people might have been a little bit critical of Clare the last day against Waterford with the concession of the couple of goals. But like, I think a lot of people overlooked what we scored and the amount of scoring chances we made and the scores we got, which was absolutely
0: 32
3: phenomenal.
0: 32 points, was it?
3: And,
0: yeah.
3: You know, kind of the goals that we gave away were kind of breaking balls and things like that. You wouldn't say that they were well-worked goals, whereas the goals we got were well-worked.
0: Yeah.
3: So I think ourselves and Limerick are going to have a cracking game, but
0: yeah.
3: I think our forwards now are going to be... I think we're going to run around the park and take no four backs. I think we'll be... We might pull on over them, but there's nothing between them for the last 4 or 5 years, a pint and 2 pints. And we're the only team that really pulled it up to Limerick, you know.
0: Even in the good days, yeah.
3: One for the 4 and the 5 in a row. Yeah. We're the only team that really... They're really feared.
0: Absolutely,
3: yeah. I'd say they don't want to come to Innes either.
0: So, but they do not. And on that high note, and we have our man Brendan Buckler on the line as well, the inside man, so all boards well.
5: As regards the field as well, I would like to mention Paddy Cleary. He was, when the bit of land for the hurling field came up, he was adamant we would get the money. It was huge money at the time, but he was central as well, along with Tom Fahey.
0: Yeah.
5: And Paddy, he'd be a brother of Sean Cleary. And his contribution and his, call it stubbornness or his direct vision, we were buying it, no matter what it cost.
0: Yeah. Yeah, well done, well said. Lads, I want to thank you more. Great to get the insight into Whitegate. You know, a long history, a long and a very successful history, and things are going well at present as well, and a long and a bright future ahead. On behalf of Scariff Bay Radio and myself, thanks very much, lads, for taking the time out and coming in and talking. And it's nice to record this and to keep it for a bit of posterity down the line. And names mentioned there, that it's great to hear those names again, lads. Thanks very much.
6: Thank you.
0: And I appreciate you.
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Well, a lovely, lively start to the programme, Saffron and Blue, today from the band Taobh Namara. And they're a group of young musicians, mainly based in the West Waterford area, but not all of them. The group consists of Sarah and Seamus O'Gorman, Claire Fennell, Liam Walsh, Rebecca Seiche, Sean Kelleher, Joe Mannion, Hannah and Danny Collins, and Connor Arkins. Connor Arkins, of course, that's the Clare connection. He's from Ennis. And a lot of the other names there are from the West Waterford or East Cork area. They're a group of young musicians, as I say, that got together playing at FLAS over the years. And in fact, the band was formed in 2017, and they won the All-Ireland. They took first place in the All-Ireland Senior Band Competition in 2022. Wonderful band, Taobh Namara, and great lively music, and a great bunch of young people there. We'll hear another track. What you heard them playing there is a group of a selection of jigs, Old John's Jig, Born for Sport, and On Buicholine Bui. Now we'll take another piece from that particular album of theirs. This is a lovely slow piece composed by Roscommon piano accordion player and composer Alan Kelly, and the piece is called Sienna. This is the band Taobh Namara.

A piece of music called Sienna there, written by an accordion player from Roscommon, Alan Kelly, and you heard the group Taobh na Mara play the piece there. Lovely music. Well, we'll move from West Waterford or back over to Clare now, to East Clare in particular. John Canny is from Killinena. Kevin Carey is from Broadford in County Limerick, but is a regular visitor to East Clare. And Terence O'Reilly is a guitar player based in East Clare for many years. They'll have guest musician on this particular track you're going to hear, a very well-known lady, Geraldine Cotter, that I've featured on the programme many times on piano. So, Kevin Carey, John Canny, Terence O'Reilly, with Geraldine Cotter, we'll hear them play a selection of redowas. And these, they say in their notes that a redowa is like a waltz, and they were danced in the big houses of Ireland in the 19th century. The first one is called the Limerick Redowa, and the second one, written by Kevin Carey, and the second one is called Back by Bohatch. And as we know, Bohatch is a townland not too far from Mount Shannon. So, two redowas from Kevin Carey, Terence O'Reilly, and from John Canny, with Geraldine Cotter on piano.

two redowas there, the Limerick Redowa and Back to Bough Hatch. And that's from fiddle player Kevin Carey, box player John Canny, and guitarist Terence O'Reilly, with piano accompaniment by Geraldine Cotter. That's from their album Soon 3. Lovely music indeed. Well, we'll move from East Clare, we'll go a little bit further now, we'll go over to Nashville. Well, to be exact, this album that I'm going to play now is recorded live in Omaha, Nebraska. But the musicians are Nashville based, and I was very fortunate some years ago to record an album with Brock McGuire Band, and we had guest musician Ricky Skaggs, and Ricky Skaggs and Bruce Hornsby brought out a lovely album, a live album, as I say, recorded in Nebraska. It's called Cluck Old Hen, and from it we'll take a lovely song called Sally Joe. And the musicians on the album are with Ricky Skaggs and Bruce Hornsby. We got to meet, and this man is recorded on this album too, Mark Fain on bass, Cody Kilby on guitar, Jim Mills on banjo, and Andy Leftwich on fiddle. So some lively bluegrass track here, Sally Joe, from the album Ricky Skaggs and Bruce Hornsby live, Cluck Old Hen.

Well, well, after that lively set of music there from Bruce Hornsby on piano and Ricky Skaggs on mandolin, with lots of song from their live album in Nebraska, recorded some years back, and Cluck Old Hen, you heard them sing Sally Joe. And then just now we went off to Galicia in Spain to hear Uxia, a fantastic voice of Uxia, born in November 1962 in Moss, Galicia. And that's from her album. The album is called Meo Canto, and that particular song was called Os Teos Olos, from Uxia. Her full name is Uxia Dominguez, and a wonderful voice, and I featured her on the program before many times, and I love to hear that back again. Okay, well, we've gone from Nashville to Galicia. Where we go now? We'll come back to Northern Ireland, to Pomeroy, County Tyrone, and to hear some lovely piano playing from a man called Ryan Malloy. Again, he's featured on the program before. This is a lovely selection of reels that he wrote for his three boys, Loic's reel, Oisin's reel, and Andrew's reel, from his album Pianophony. And of course, Ryan Malloy is very much involved in the music department there at Maynooth University. And he's a wonderful musician and a very sought-after musician for lots of people playing traditional Irish music. Ryan Malloy is his name. He's from Pomeroy in Tyrone. Let's hear him now playing these three reels.

Lovely piano playing there. It's lovely to hear the reels played like that. Loic's reel, Oisin's reel and Andrew's reel, played by Ryan Malloy from Pomeroy, and he calls that the boys' set. Okay, well, we'll go from piano to, let's see, we'll go to cello this time. I want to hear, let you hear Juliet Lemond. She's a Scottish cellist, passionate about exploring the cello's potential in a folk improvised music context. She says her background is in Scottish traditional music, but I collaborate a lot with jazz and classical musicians. I love listening to many styles of music and feel most at home playing my own music, which is an amalgamation of all of the above. She brought out a lovely album, Soaring, and I just got it last year.

Well, just now you heard my Moroccan singer, a lady called Amina Alawi, and she's an interpreter of Andalusian classical music. She sings in Arabic, classic Persian, Spanish and Portuguese. And she was born in Fez, Morocco in 1964, and she's featured on this program many times before. A wonderful musician, Amina Alawi. Okay, well, we went from Juliette Lemon from Glasgow in Scotland playing cello to Morocco there to hear Amina Alawi. Now we come back to Ireland and we'll hear some lovely, we'll actually take two tracks from this young man. His name is Macdara O'Fraylon. He plays mandolin, he plays mandocello, he plays bouzouki, he plays guitar, mandolin, as I say, fiddle and vocals. But he's got a lovely album out. It's called Erhev Hill and Hurin that he recorded just over a year ago, and we're going to get two tracks from it. As I say, the first one is one called The Corn Boy, and it goes into a piece called Ogie that he named after his dog. He wrote and named after his dog. That is a great source of joy and inspiration to him. The first one, Corn Boy, is also known as McGreevy's favourite. The second piece then we're going to hear is a very interesting piece on mandocello. It's he says it's a movement from Bach's Violin Partita in E major. And this is really, really interesting music. So let's listen to Macdara O'Fraylon.

Well, a superbly talented young man from Ring in County Waterford, MacDara O'Faylon is his name. And first of all, you heard him playing a lovely mandolin piece that he wrote, Ogie, and with great piano accompaniment from Cormac McCarthy. And then just now you heard him playing a mandocello, a partita in number 3 in E major by Bach. Wonderful music, and as I say, a supremely talented young fellow from Ring, County Waterford. Well, we're coming towards the end of the programme, and we're going to, I hope that you've enjoyed the programme, the Saffron and Blue, on this bank holiday, May bank holiday weekend. And we'll finish with the Tinned Sandwich Band. That's Benny McCarthy on box and melodeon, brothers John and Pip Murphy on harmonicas, and Donald Clancy on guitar. The Tin Sandwich Band, that's a lovely name. Their album is called By Hook or By Crook, and we'll hear them play a selection of reels. These are Tomás Clancy's reels. So all that's left is for me to say bye-bye, and thanks for listening to Saffron and Blue. Bye-bye from Manus Maguire.

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0: Hello there, you're welcome back to another Sonic Boom show on 88.3 or 92.7 on the FM. I'm Terry Cronin and I'm joined in the studio with Steve Whelan. Hi Steve.
1: I'm too busy dancing here now, Terry, to answer you, I think.
0: Yeah, dancing to the birdie song. Good man, Steve. We are doing dance tunes, Steve,
1: yeah,
0: aren't we?
1: Dance crazes even.
0: Like. Dance crazes, yeah. That's better again, yeah.
1: We're sort of, I have to have a little note here now, Terry, we're opening up a real can of worms here now.
0: Oh. Hey. Good man. The birdie song, also known as the chicken dance or the duck dance, Steve.
1: Yes.
0: The song was composed by accordion player Werner Thomas in the 1950s. I think he was from Switzerland.
1: It has a kind of a Switzerland feel about it, doesn't it?
0: Yeah, and it reached number 2 in the singles chart in October 1981 for the Tweets.
1: Yeah, and funny enough, it was also the last song Legs and Co danced on top of the Bops.
0: Oh, poor Legs and Co. Poor old Legs and Co. Mm. That was a hard...
1: Poor Legs and Co.
0: In 2000, the year 2000, this version was voted the most annoying tune of all time. Is it that annoying, Steve?
1: Yes. We've had a few most annoying tunes, and we've one or two more to come tonight, am I dead? Terry's choice.
0: Thank you, Steve.
1: So what we're kind of hoping to do tonight, Terry, if I may...
0: Yes, go on.
1: We'll give you a little bit of the history of dance. Yeah. Some dance crazes took up maybe a whole decade. Some never disappeared at all. And then we're flinging in a kind of the odd dance craze song. That was the song was a bit of a craze, but it didn't take, you know, that was the end of it. Like,
0: The
1: song may have lingered on and still danced, but it wasn't a dance, you know, say, like disco per se, you know.
0: So let's start at the beginning. Dance is an art form that involves the rhythmic movements of the human body, often accompanied by music. That's... roughly it, isn't it?
1: Well, that's kind of it in a nutshell, yeah. And it kind of like, dancing began like when man began, basically, as well, yes. They say, like, you know, like, so since man was born or created or whatever.
0: Yeah, the earliest historical records showing the origins of dance are paintings in India dating 8,000 BC.
1: Yeah.
0: But I suppose, like, if a caveman hammered, kind of got a tiger and was eaten... a wild boar, he'd dance after his dinner.
1: Is that what you do, is it?
0: Yeah, I do.
1: Yeah, but we haven't got any songs from 8,000 BC, or have you?
0: No, I'm afraid not, no.
1: So I think when it was sort of modern dance got sort of commenced, like we'd be talking about around the 1920s with things like the Charleston.
0: Yes, we had waltzes, foxtrot, the Charleston, that was the 20s, wasn't it?
1: Yeah.
0: Swing dancing, polka, quickstep, salsa, tango, and the cha-cha.
1: And how somebody put it very delicately or politely or whatever you want to call it, the Charleston, where the heels and toes of the dancers alternate their position in an exciting tap and swivel motion that practically begged the arms to join in.
0: Couldn't have put it better myself,
1: Steve.
0: No,
1: you could not. And we just get that into the 40s, then we kind of got the age of swing, like, you know. Still, the Charleston was still around.
0: Yeah, and we had people, jive, did we?
1: Yeah, people started 50s. Kind of partner dancing, became more of, you know, instead of people dancing by themselves, etc., yeah. etc., et you know.
0: I think, Steve, there's it's hard to beat a good jive. People, a couple partners that can do a good jive, they swing them all around the place, you know.
1: Yeah, so we'll be moving on with an old track now in a minute, but I have to start, like, give you an old joke, Terry.
0: Good man, Steve. You're in a roll, aren't you?
1: Right. How many dance teachers does it take to change a light bulb?
0: Oh, I like these jokes.
1: Well, 5, 6, 7, 8.
0: Oh, no.
1: There'll be a few more coming in as the show goes on, but we're going to move our first. Well, we had our first track, the poor old birdie song, but this was a real iconic song.
0: I think this is one of my favourites, yeah. Steve. It's from the album Cruising. It's by the Village People.
1: Yes.
0: It's called YMCA.
1: Yeah, so YMCA, like, it was 1979, number one hit in the UK, number two in the USA, but it's still, like, even though it didn't get number one in America, it sold 12 million copies, like, you know.
0: Yeah, not bad.
1: And YMCA sort of institution was set up to sort of originally to help people that were kind of moving in from the suburbs or rural areas into the cities, give them some place to live while, you know, they got organized.
0: Yeah.
1: And but then it kind of came in sometimes.
0: Yeah, you know, it
1: graduation
0: young,
1: to a kind
0: young
1: of
0: young men's Christian association. Yeah. In the group there was a. Can you remember the? You know, ooh. Like there was a cowboy.
1: Yeah.
0: Can you remember the Indian good man?
1: Policeman.
0: Yes.
1: Building construction worker.
0: That's good. Good man.
1: There's one left.
0: Yeah, there is.
1: So there was a kind of a biker, was there?
0: There was a biker, yeah.
1: And there was a soldier as well, was there not? Well, no, he was the cowboy, maybe.
0: I don't know. There was the biker. He was all in leather.
1: Well, I suppose you might as well hear it, so.
0: Well, this song had a dance associated where the participants, they formed the letters.
1: Yes.
0: And the most common mistakes when you're doing the YMCA
1: thing. Well, the most common mistake would be doing it in the first place. But go on,
0: is doing the letter M. Show me how you do the letter M.
1: But again, nobody can see me now.
0: Go on. Oh, God. That's a different... You're supposed to do it like that, Steve.
1: Yeah, not on your head.
0: And do a C for me. I know no one's looking. Well done. You did it the proper way.
1: Why? What's the wrong way?
0: This way.
1: Jim Player, for God's sake. No one can see two grown men doing the alphabet in midair here. Come on.
0: Good man, Steve. You passed the YMCA test.

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1: Hi.
0: And we had two crackers there, kind of both from in around the disco era, YMCA from Village People and Disco Inferno by the Tramps. Now, Terry, question before I make a little bit about the Tramps.
1: Yes.
0: I'm not putting you in that bracket now by any manner of means, like, just coincidence.
1: Yes.
0: You've been a sort of an iconic actor, singer, DJ. What were you like to dance?
1: Blooming
0: was
1: marvellous.
0: Was dancing on your CV?
1: Well, I put it this way.
0: Go on.
1: I'd often dance near the DJ, where the, and of course the DJ, they were spinning vinyl records then. And I was often asked by the DJ, could I move far away from the sound desk? And I said, why is that? He said, because the needle keeps on jumping with you acting the Egypt, like in front of me. But apart from that, I had all the moves.
0: Yeah. I thought I had as well, like, you know. And now we're probably both confined to sort of dad dancing there, would we?
1: Oh,
0: are we at that age?
1: Dad dancing, definitely,
0: now,
1: yeah.
0: Dad dancers.
1: I wouldn't like to see me dance now, no. Especially on a video or something like that, you know.
0: We'd be a bit out of touch.
1: Yeah.
0: What was I going with that? Yeah, the Tramps, as we said off air, yeah, that was in Saturday Night Fever. Actually, it was released about a year or so before Saturday Night Fever, and charted.
1: Oh.
0: And went up and down. It kind of stayed in the charts, but then it was featured in Saturday Night Fever, and then it was a big hit.
1: I have a question for you, Steve.
0: And it was later covered by Tina Turner and Cyndi Lauper.
1: Yes, going back to Village People, YMCA,
0: yeah.
1: What was the Guinness Book of Record for the most people that did the YMCA moves?
0: I read this now, by the way.
1: Go on.
0: But I didn't retain it.
1: Good. It's no good if you don't retain it,
0: 12,000. Steve. 12,000.
1: 40,000 fans. Yeah. They were the Sun Bowl. There was a match at the Sun Bowl between Oregon and Pittsburgh in El Paso, as the largest YMCA dance ever, with 40,000 fans doing the moves. Now, Steve, that's quite.
0: Now,
1: a few.
0: Seeing as we're still on disco, because disco is one of the biggest now dance crazes of all time, we'd have to say. Probably,
1: yeah.
0: Every dance, I suppose, had its own moves, but disco was very sort of, you know, animated, shall we say. And, and it's still to this day, people still like to hear like a bit of disco. You're not going to get too many up for the charts anymore. Yeah, but disco,
1: not really. And it's kind of, you did it mainly on your own, didn't you? It kind of, you were dancing.
0: Like any good dance, yeah.
1: Steve, you had the hustle, the bump.
0: Yeah.
1: Do you remember the bump?
0: Was the bump disco now?
1: Yeah, I put it into disco. You had the Funky Chicken Dance.
0: Yeah.
1: Was that the Goodies, no?
0: The Funky Gibbon, yeah.
1: The Funky Gibbon. Gibbon.
0: Yeah, I don't know what you'd call it, disco, though.
1: We had the Disco Finger, the Bus Stop, the Robot. Now, you were good at the Robot, Steve, weren't you?
0: You're just saying I'm sort of robotic, like, in everything I do. You had a couple of bad ones. Disco, of course, was guilty, and this was kind of brought the... Remember that thing about when the early 80s when they were trying to... Banish disco. Do you remember they burnt all the disco records in some ballpark in America? Do you remember that disco kind of era?
1: Yes, yes.
0: But anyway, no, just death to disco here. We're disco fans. And here's a little joke for you, Terry.
1: Good man.
0: How do you make a tissue a disco dancer?
1: I don't know.
0: Put a bit of boogie in it.
1: Oh no, they're getting worse, Steve.
0: I don't know.
1: We're going to have to do something about his jokes, Jim.
0: Going through our chronological dance sort of history as well.
1: Yes.
0: And, we got the 1950s, of course, things really began to start to... did we do the 40s? We got 40s...
1: I think we did the 40s.
0: Okay, we did the 40s, The 50s then, you had sort of like rock and roll, which we were playing a bit after. Rock and roll was a big era of dance, of course.
1: Yeah.
0: Rocking and bopping and blues music with electric guitars and horn sections. And the younger, slightly younger people started coming out dancing. Before that, it was maybe slightly for the older generation.
1: Yes. Oh, okay.
0: But then the youth would say we're embracing dance.
1: Yes.
0: We didn't come around for another few years.
1: No, we didn't.
0: So, next up now, Terry, explain. This is another real... cracker of a dance song. But the only thing about this was, what do you say about it?
1: Well, it was it 1982, Steve?
0: Thriller, it was Thriller.
1: Thriller, Michael Jackson.
0: 1983.
1: 1983. Thanks for correcting me. John Landis, who worked on the 1981 movie An American Werewolf of London.
0: One of my favourite films.
1: Was it? Yeah. Was brought into this video.
0: Yeah.
1: Vincent Price, as we know, an actor known for his work on horror films, did the narration of the song. The music video is considered the most famous music video of all time. Am I right there, Steve?
0: Yeah, and I'd say probably, at the time, probably the most expensive.
1: How much did you...
0: I've got the figures now, Terry. I counted about...
1: I was surprised that the man who wrote this song was a fellow called Robert Templeton.
0: Yes.
1: He was from England.
0: Yeah, he was the keyboard player with Heatwave.
1: Correct, that's right, that's what I've got.
0: He's a very well-known singer-songwriter. Well, with us purists, as well people in the know, like.
1: And Steve, tell me this, did you see... I saw on YouTube... the making of the thriller of the
0: video.
1: The video. Have you seen?
0: I've seen. Well, not lately. God, at the time I've seen it, but
1: it's amazing. Actually, they when they also the making of the Michael Jackson's Thriller became the best selling video of all time as well. 9 million units.
0: I think they hit on a couple of gems in. I think Quincy Jones' wife at the time was an actress called Peggy Lipton, and she was friends with Vincent Price. And I think that was a touch of genius to get Vincent Price to do the narrative on it, like, you know.
1: Yeah, definitely.
0: Very good. The only thing I would say about the Thriller was it was a bit too hard to sort of emulate, wasn't it?
1: No. I did it in front of the DJ.
0: You did it all right, but to what extent?
1: No,
0: did
1: I couldn't.
0: It, like,
1: yeah, you'd have to be a little bit in the know there.
0: Yeah,
1: you know?
0: I think at the time a lot.
1: But
0: of
1: do you know, I was looking back at it.
0: Yeah.
1: I think if we had 30 minutes, Steve, or an hour, we'd be able to...
0: Well, there's our challenge for next week. Our listeners next week. So you can master the
1: It won't be just the YMCA now, Steve.
0: Oh, no, the YMCA was a little more... We're up in the ante now as we go along.
1: Oh, very good. So what have we got coming up, Steve?
0: Forget the thing we've been talking about for the last 5 minutes. Thriller, right?
1: Thriller. Okay, lovely.
0: You've got to play it to him before he forgets where he is again.
1: Where are we?
0: Are these my feet?

0: Now we had Thriller by Michael Jackson, followed by Walk Like an Egyptian by Bangles. Steve, another quick question back on Thriller.
1: You find it very hard to go Thriller, aren't you?
0: Yeah, I love that now. Actually, it's not a question. In 2009, in Mexico City, 13,000 people danced the Thriller dance. That's some number.
1: Not as good as the YMCA, but it's still very impressive.
0: Yeah, thanks. That was followed by Walk Like an Egyptian, Steve, by Bangles.
1: So I heard a funny little story about that. It was 1987 hit, number one in the USA, number three in the UK. It was written by a guy called Liam Schenberg. Am I pronouncing that right? You're not going to say yes or
0: not
1: no.
0: Not going to say yes or no.
1: But he got the inspiration. He was on a very rough ferry crossing, and he was just sitting observing people as they tried to maneuver or walk around about, and as they shifted from one place to the other and did the motions. It says, why is everyone walking like an Egyptian?
0: Wow.
1: We won't say the rest is history because it's not really that significant. But
0: no, not really.
1: It's not really the rest is history moment.
0: Yeah.
1: Back to our chronological thing. Where were we? We got as far as the 60s. Because the 60s then, a lot going on in the 60s. It was kind of, maybe called the twist and shout
0: twist
1: era, like, you know.
0: Shout, yeah.
1: And hip-based numbers with just about enough gyration to shock your parents, some guy put it.
0: Oh, yes, yeah. Of course, poor old Elvis got pulled up over his hip movements.
1: A few years before that, yeah.
0: Yeah.
1: Yeah, we didn't really mention Elvis. I suppose he would have been a kind of an iconic sort of figure in the dance world. You want another joke?
0: Go on.
1: I went to a seafood dance the other day. I pulled a muscle.
0: Nice one.
1: Other sort of dance, for the want of a better word, crazes or dance themes, sort of, you know, songy was, whatever. The Locomotion was another one back in the day. The Bunny Hop.
0: Okay, yeah.
1: The Bump, as we've already said. There's a few that I'm not too sure how they go. Remember that you do the mashed potato? Do you know what the mashed potato is? Apart from something that goes with your peas.
0: I think it was done by by the hands.
1: Oh, okay.
0: I think so. I could be wrong.
1: The Jitterbug, that was a little one. Remember Wham was singing, you do the Jitterbug?
0: Not quite sure.
1: We had enough time to do them all. No. Head of the great ones, because more in the ballroom type thing, like the tango and the fox that you said, yeah.
0: Back to the over in 1976, the Pogo for punk music,
1: yeah,
0: Steve, don't forget.
1: We might cover a bit of that in the ska thing we might be playing later on.
0: Yes.
1: Mumbo, the Mumbo dance. Square dancing was kind of a bit of like a country version of which we might be touching on it later as well, the line dancing.
0: Yes.
1: And do you remember when limbo dancing came in?
0: I do.
1: It was kind of brought from Africa and sort of turned into kind of a dance. That was for the real.
0: You had to go
1: expert.
0: Under a stick, backwards.
1: Yeah.
0: Yeah, that was pretty tricky, like, you know.
1: Right, so up next, Terry.
0: Yeah.
1: Oh, dear.
0: Achy Breaky Heart by Billy Ray Cyrus. This was in the 90s.
1: Yeah.
0: Was it this? 92. Achy Breaky Heart. It helped catapult Western line dancing into the mainstream public consciousness. That's all I've written about it.
1: Yeah, and VH1 voted it the second worst song of all time. Like you had to do a countdown, the final countdown. That was another worst song. So
0: was it?
1: Yeah, you delve into the worst songs of all time when you're picking like this.
0: Oh, yes. It was very big, wasn't it, Steve, the line dancing?
1: The line dancing.
0: I think we missed.
1: Yeah, the disc.

0: came across. Why do people dance?
1: And showing off your emotions or something.
0: Yeah, well, there's a lot to do. Tradition, to celebrate weddings, to celebrate solidarity, for fun, for bonding.
1: Yeah.
0: Nostalgia reasons. Like, people like to dance, you know, brings them back to their youth.
1: Oh, yeah.
0: So if you could go back in your youth and dance to any sort of song, like, that would bring it all back to you, that your sort of, like, the fun-filled days of, you know...
1: Yeah.
0: Juvenile.
1: There was a dance called the... I mentioned it the other night. It's an eight. It's called the Ace. I saw some bikers dancing.
0: Oh, yeah, yeah, yeah.
1: And I thought I looked as cool as the bikers. Now, they were leather-clad.
0: That was the kind of the status quo kind of mud dance. Yeah,
1: Status quo kind of mud dance. Yeah, yeah, that's it. And, of course, I hadn't the leathers on or the chains or the badges or anything like that. I did the same dance at discos, thinking I was Mr. Cool.
0: Told
1: by the DJ to go far away from him.
0: You're going to achy-breaky my heart now by playing this anyway, but we better play it anyway, since you picked it.
1: That's it. Achy-breaky heart.
0: Billy Ray Cyrus and achy-breaky heart. Not too loud, is it?
1: Don't dance too near the soundtrack, see?
0: I won't dance at all, do you? I'll just sit here and...
1: Cry.
0: Cry.

0: Terry Cronin's favourite song, Achy Breaky Heart, and he has a matching shirt on there, just in case there was any doubt. And we reeled in a bit of credibility there at the end with the gangster by the Specials. You know, ska dancing, Terry.
1: Was it a bit like running? I would imagine. Well, running on the spot.
0: Man, Terry, that's a good description.
1: And it's important that there's kind of the
0: sort of slow motion, maybe running on the spot, like
1: slow motion, yeah,
0: and speed up, yeah.
1: Yeah,
0: it was very big around the late 70s and early 80s with the two-tone label that brought in bands like The Specials, what we just heard. Madness, Bad Manners, The Beat, The Selector, X-Ray Specs.
1: Oh, yes.
0: I liked a lot of that scary type music, like, you know?
1: Yeah, that was great.
0: Scarecross was around years before that, but, you know, in different, sort of slightly different format and that, yeah. One more joke, Terry. I want to get all my jokes in before we finish.
1: Like,
0: I went to a Lord of the Rings themed dance the other night.
1: Yes.
0: There was Mordor on the dance floor.
1: Oh, dear.
0: Another thing I wanted to talk about.
1: Yes.
0: It was a big dance craze. One of the biggest now as well, but I'm not sure how big it was in Ireland. I think we discussed off air. Did you say it was?
1: Yeah.
0: But a friend of mine at work said, Northern Soul.
1: Oh, yes.
0: That was big. That was dancing at its,
1: Yeah.
0: Dedicated, like, wasn't it?
1: Ah, brilliant.
0: Was there much Northern Soul in Ireland?
1: I don't think so. Northern, and I don't know why, really.
0: Yeah, Northern Soul, because in Northern England, they were sort of Northern Motown Records.
1: Yeah.
0: Made a bit famous from the latter years, because Tainted Love was one of the big Northern Soul songs. But they used to play mainly Motown, and it really took off in the late 70s and in the early 80s when they started bringing over sort of not hits or songs that weren't hits, like, and they sort of became sort of Northern Soul classics.
1: I think Americans brought American sailors brought them over to Northern
0: Town. Yeah, the DJs were going over and bringing them over by the bucket load, like, but that was serious dancing. You went to dance, like,
1: you didn't go
0: for the date, like, or the romance. You went to dance. And I saw numerous documentaries and films about it. Like, they would fill warehouses, like, you know.
1: Yeah.
0: And they'd be going all weekend to take them. They'd have to go about a week to get there and come back, like, you
1: and
0: know.
1: And, of course, the gear, the get-up and everything. Everything was...
0: And someone once described it as, like, a merge between martial arts, gymnastics and dance.
1: Oh, wow. Yeah. And I was looking at YouTube, Northern Dance, tunes. Yeah. There are thousands of them.
0: Yeah, yeah.
1: And so many of them that we don't know of.
0: Oh, yeah, that's the thing, So, how far did we get? Dance crazes. Oh, yeah, do you remember some of these real kind of novelty? Maybe novelty is not the right word. Do you remember the Macarena?
1: Oh, yes. That was a Spanish tune initially, was it?
0: And what was the other one then? Oh, we discussed off air as well. Remember that Gamden style? Gamden, am I pronouncing it
1: right? Oh, yeah. I like that, Steve.
0: That was the first, the significance of that is?
1: Korean.
0: Yeah, the first thing on YouTube to have 1 billion hits.
1: Wow. Just goes to show you don't have to understand a word that somebody's saying. Actually, I translated some of the words and they don't make much sense neither in English. Yeah.
0: Other little,
1: I like it though.
0: Yeah, other little dance crazy things that we discussed as well. Like, remember Steps, the version of Tragedy with a bit of a dance to it. Remember we were discussing as well things like Rock the Boat, Oops Upside Your Head.
1: Oh, yes.
0: That type of thing.
1: Oh, I loved Oops Upside Your Head.
0: Agadoo, do you remember Agadoo?
1: No, I don't know.
0: Black Lace, remember Agadoo, Push Pineapple
1: Shake. Oh, yes, tree,
0: dreadful ones, yeah.
1: Well, with Rock the Boat and Oops Upside Your Head, you had to sit down on the floor with a line, there was a line of people.
0: They kind of incorporated the Hawaii 5-0 theme to that type of thing.
1: Yeah, as if you were on a long canoe or something like that. Yeah, I enjoyed those.
0: Anyway, time is getting short, Terry. What have we got up next? You have a kind of a strange choice here, but we're all open ears.
1: This is a dance that was on a Guinness ad, and it's 1 minute, 1 second long.
0: Yeah.
1: And it's called The Dancing Man. It's about a man who dances to this tune, Quaglione, while he's waiting for his Guinness to settle. And the actor was a fellow called Joe McKinney. He spent from 1994 to 1996 making personal appearances around Europe, publicising Guinness. What a great job, Steve.
0: Yeah.
1: He found it difficult to secure other roles due to being typecast. So he went to the U.S. to search for his fortune. Question for you, Steve.
0: Go on.
1: What tune was he actually dancing to? He didn't dance to the tune that we hear. He danced to another tune that was dubbed out.
0: Well, you have me there, I'm afraid. YMCA, as you love it.
1: Good guess. He actually danced to Stereo MC's Connected.
0: I like that song.
1: Yeah, I like that song too. Oh, yeah. But isn't it funny? But they merged.
0: Well, that was probably maybe some of the beauty of it, like, you know, that he was dancing to another song and it looked maybe awkward or it didn't look in sync.
1: Yes.
0: That was kind of the selling point of it.
1: But I think they just merged the video so that it did look fairly okay.
0: Because, like I said to you, like, very popular on my YouTube looks now these days is all these old dancing sequences from films with Fred Astaire and Rita Hayworth and all these.
1: Oh, yeah,
0: With modern stuff. It works very well.
1: That's it.
0: Anyway, speaking of working very well, we're going to move on. This is the Guinness. I'm not going to say what the real word is.
1: And it's called Quaglione by Perez Prado.
0: Or something similar to that.

0: Now we had the Quaglione by Perez Prado, otherwise called the Guinness ad. And that was followed by Shake, Rat and Roll by good old Bill Haley.
1: Yeah, the old swinging 50s, a real like big dense sort of era, wasn't it?
0: Driving.
1: I think I have one more joke, Terry.
0: Go on, Steve.
1: I have three.
0: Yeah, go on. Time.
1: What's the mystery writer's favourite dance?
0: Don't know.
1: The twist.
0: Oh.
1: Two knives are going into a dance. One looks at the other and says, oh, you're looking sharp. What was my last one? Oh, I went to see a tap dance routine the other night. That was a bit hot and cold. Sorry.
0: Oh.
1: That's it, Terry. I'm done.
0: Well done, Steve. Well done. Yeah.
1: We're moving on now with another big dance craze era. A bit of breakdancing, Terry.
0: Oh, yeah. Did you ever?
1: Everyone tried a bit of it, didn't they?
0: No, Steve. I probably did it in front of the DJ.
1: Yeah. This infamous DJ that you annoyed. Like, we have to get his name.
0: Yeah. We'd have to get his name.
1: Yeah.
0: Johnny Fortune.
1: Oh, yeah.
0: The dance craze. What other dances were there, Steve?
1: Well, I'm just going back to breakdancing. Breakdancing is probably going to be in the Olympics.
0: Is it?
1: Yeah.
0: It's going to be in.
1: Yeah,
0: I thought it was a thing of yesterday. I didn't think people were still breakdancing.
1: Yeah, I know. And it's big, like we say, especially in America, like, you know. And this was actually the song we're going to play now. The same people that wrote Behind Village People.
0: Oh, okay.
1: Yeah, so we're running out of time. So we'll give them a bit of breakdancing and we'll be back to say goodbye and we'll finish up with another classic.
0: Nice one.
1: So Street Dance by Break Machine.
0: No breakdancing jokes, Steve.
1: No. And I looked him up already. Yeah. Give me a break, Terry. Hey!

0: time has come to haunt us again, Terry.
1: Yeah, it's all those jokes, Steve.
0: You didn't even. What happened to all your quotes?
1: Like, no, do you know what? I brought them, but they're pretty lame.
0: Yeah.
1: Oh, lame.
0: Didn't stop you before. Yeah, so that was Street Dance by Break Machine. A big dance craze, yeah. It's time to go now, Terry.
1: Yeah.
0: What did you think of the dance show?
1: Oh, I liked it. I liked it now. Yeah, some great dance music there, you know. So we're going to finish up with the Time Warp, Steve, by the Rocky Horror Show.
0: Another bit awkward to do, but, you know.
1: Yeah. The film version flopped at the box office first. When it premiered in 1975, but its popularity grew.
0: Oh, actually, I was reading an article today. It's 50 years around this month, like, you know.
1: Wow. Really?
0: And he said he thought Richard O'Brien, the creator of it, said it was going to last 3 weeks.
1: There you go.
0: We said the same when we went on air, didn't we?
1: Yeah.
0: We were saying 50 years. I said, where we're going now.
1: Anyway, we started telling jokes.
0: I know. I don't know what's happening.
1: Oh, no, they're good. They're good jokes.
0: They're not. Well, they're jokes.
1: They're jokes.
0: Yeah, so it's goodbye for me, Steve.
1: It's goodbye from me, Terry, and it's goodbye from him, Jim. Thank you so much for doing the sound.
0: And then we're going on a time walk. Any chance we can go back an hour and just change a lot of these last year?
1: You can't do the YMCA, let alone the time warp.
0: The listeners didn't know that now. You didn't have to shame me on air.
2: It's astounding.
1: They do instructions on YouTube of how to do the YMCA.
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1: Lessons.
2: Takes its
0: I'm more of a street dance guy.
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2: All right, you're listening to All Hit Radio, and it's 53 degrees at 13 minutes past the hour. And right now on our All Request line, I've got Mike Ledgerwood on the phone. Hey, babe, what would you like to hear? Hey, babe, I'm sorry, I can't hear you too well. You're going to have to speak a little closer into the phone. Okay, babe, what would you like to hear again?
1: We are observing your Earth.
2: Hey, Mike, I'm sorry, babe, but that's not on our playlist. And by the way, you sound great over the phone. Anyway, if you give us your request, we'll be glad to play it for you, babe. So let's hear it.
1: We are observing your Earth.
2: Listen, Mike, I'm sorry, babe, but we can't...
1: And we'd like to make...
2: I'm sorry, Mike, we...
1: There's... A contact with you... Baby.

0: Well, good evening, and you're welcome to the week ahead. It's Jim O'Brien here, and with the Honourable Terry Cronin.
1: Hi, Jim.
0: And hi, and we're joined by the maestro himself, by Jim Collins, who's going to tell us where to go. And
1: we'll be told where to go fairly quickly, Jim, I think.
0: Terry chose that interplanetary craft. Why, Terry?
1: It just came into my head, and that's it. No reason why. No yeah. Academic reason, Jim. Yeah. Just came into my head, you know.
0: He's probably said three spacers here talking about the weekend.
2: Well, it's a lovely piece by the Carpenters.
1: It is. Thanks, Jim. Thank you very much.
0: Well, I hope the intro didn't frighten people, that they didn't think AI had taken over Scariff Bay Community Radio and they were about to launch some kind of an attack. Anyway, Terry, you're dying to get talking about the Bodike Annual Festival.
1: I am dying to get... All roads lead to Bodike this weekend with their Bodike Annual Festival, which starts tomorrow, which is Saturday, the 2nd of May. And it kicks off, Jim, with a charity walk stroke run. And it's hosted by Michelle McNamara in aid of Rays of Hope Hospice. I think it's Jinja, Uganda. Entry is €10 and registration from 10 a.m., starting at the Cobbler's Rest. Refreshments served after. Also tomorrow is the market in the Marquee. Local crafts and business people there, you know. And that's followed by...
0: What time have they time for
1: that's,
0: that?
1: Oh, sorry, Jim. That's between 12 noon to 4 p.m.
0: Mm.
1: And my good friend Michael Grogan is doing a lively fireside session of traditional music in the bar. So there's lots of things going on. At 8 p.m., Jim, in the church, we have the Kilfenora O'Kaley Band.
0: And how are you going?
1: Good question. the jury's out at the moment. Thanks, Jim.
2: They're very popular.
1: They are popular. They've done the Scariff Harbour Festival a few times.
0: Yeah. And I see they were in Kilfenora itself last week, were they? I saw a man in a very colourful shirt. He appeared in a few of the papers.
1: That was me.
0: Dancing.
1: Oh, yes, I saw that now. Yeah. So that's followed by Realtor Ogue in the Bar of Cobbler's Rest again. There'll be live viewing of Clare and Limerick hurlers. So that'll be very exciting.
2: Take a break for that.
1: Yes, take a break for that. Then you've got the Acoustic Ninjas, the Madra Rua and the Tiny Giants bands playing one after another. And on Monday, the 4th of May, there's a family fun day, Jim, in Bodike GAA. Would you enter for that now, the family fun day?
0: It should have to be, is it age appropriate?
1: We could do the three-legged race.
0: We could
1: pretend we're brothers.
0: Yes.
1: So that's Bodike. So it should be a fantastic weekend. And I hope the weather stays good.
2: Yeah, and fair play to them, like, because they do this every year. They put together a decent festival, you know, and the concert in the church, of course, is capping it off. But best of all, the weather is important.
0: Well, the weather is vitally important,
1: yeah.
0: And of course, the concert, the Kilfenora always bring a great crowd, don't they?
2: They do.
0: Yeah, and there's always great music. Yeah. Sorry to be rustling the paper here now, but we're just reading our way through what's happening in the world.
1: Jim, were you talking about Craganowen, Vikings?
0: Yes, the Vikings. Yes. There's a Viking invasion, is there, this weekend?
1: Yeah, they're invading us again, I'm afraid.
0: Oh, merciful hour. There was a friend of mine one time went to Copenhagen for the weekend. And he came back and he said, well, we were right, Egypt, to throw the Danes out, he said, back in 1014. And he said, it was your crowd because I'm O'Brien. He said, you were responsible for it.
1: That's right.
0: He said, what's wrong with you? He said, they're all gorgeous looking, he said.
2: But we brought our grandchildren to Craganowen a couple of years ago where they had these battle scenes, you know.
1: Yeah.
2: And my grandson, he was about 5, and he couldn't get enough of it.
1: Ah. Yeah.
2: And my granddaughter was around the back of a building and she wouldn't look at it at all.
1: Well, actually, funny you should say that now, Jim, because there's a Viking battle reenactment.
2: Yes.
1: They're going to have traditional techniques like demonstrations, such as leather working, pottery, and weapon making. Oh, that's a good one for a young 6-year-old.
2: Yes.
1: Live demonstration of meals being cooked over the open fires using only, Jim, authentic ingredients.
0: Oh, my God.
1: So now there's lots of things happening.
0: But I won't give a hand with my baking. I can say my authentic ingredients.
1: Yes.
0: You know, I was... Funny, we were talking about the Vikings, and I was going through my list of former columns that I used to write in the paper to put together another collection. Here, a plug coming up. the process. But I came on one about the Vikings this morning. And you know, Pat Wallace, he was the...
2: In the museum,
0: the director, yes. Former director of the Museum of Ireland, and he was from Kilcornan in Westleigh, a neighbouring parish to myself. In fact, there's a cross there on the way to Skeeton, still called Wallace's Cross. Anyway, he was a Viking expert and loved the Vikings, and I remember him talking about Viking Dublin. And you know that some of the richest merchants in Dublin were moss merchants, the people who sold moss.
1: Oh, really? Why was that? What was the...
0: Because they had no toilet paper, so moss is what they use as toilet paper.
1: Wow, yes. Wow, jeez, so, might come back into fashion sometime. I've been saying that.
2: It was organic.
0: Organic, absolutely. The whole lot was organic.
1: Sorry, Jim. Yes. There's going to be a moneyer, and I was wondering what a moneyer is or was, but it was a man that he pressed money. And young kids are going to come home with a coin.
0: Oh God, yeah,
1: pressed from the money.
0: Oh, great.
1: Yeah. Sorry, Jim, I interrupted.
2: Yeah, no, I remember that actually. He was there, somebody doing the same thing. He had a like a hammer.
1: Really?
2: And he put the blank coin up on the metal thing and bang.
1: Oh wow!
2: And it wasn't a real coin, obviously. Yeah. But,
1: I wonder, did they have any counterfeit coins in those
0: days? I'd say they did. We dodgy stuff. I'd say.
2: Listen, so you mentioned a plug there. I got a text there a while ago from Nikki from Wool Closet. And we don't do advertising in this programme now, but I'll mention it.
0: Now that I've shamelessly made a plug.
2: She says, we have a €1 sale today and tomorrow. Today being Friday, tomorrow being Saturday. And all clothes on the rails, all clothes rails, €1, Terry.
1: You can't go wrong.
2: By God, you can't.
1: No. That's good.
2: So we've mentioned it anyway.
1: Hi, Nikki from One Closet.
2: One Closet, yes.
0: Yes. Yeah,
1: good.
0: We'll be all dicked out for the summer.
2: We will.
0: What time is the dates for the Viking thingy in Craganown for that invasion?
2: I think it's tomorrow and Sunday.
0: And Sunday.
2: I think it's Monday.
1: Yeah, Saturday, May the 2nd and Sunday, May the 3rd. And these demonstrations, they're going to be on twice a day. Midday and at 4 p.m.
0: Oh, great! Also tomorrow, I know there is the O'Gunlore having their golf classic in the East Clare Golf Club.
1: So, golf club.
0: Anybody who hasn't signed up or wants to go along, the O'Gunlore GA Club is having a major golf classic. That's tomorrow, and I think there's another golf classic coming up as well for the. The community co-op.
1: Yes.
0: That's the 9th, the following Saturday, I think, the 9th.
1: Oh, very good. Very popular, isn't it, Jim?
0: It is.
1: Do you play golf, Jim?
0: No, I tried it twice, and once years and years ago, and another time about 4 years ago.
1: Yeah.
0: And a friend of mine in Laois, I used to live in Laois,
1: yeah.
0: And he invited me along to join a foursome. I'd have won the NMAMQ award for ploughing.
1: What's that mean?
0: NMAMQ is the woman who runs the ground.
1: Oh,
0: yes.
1: Sorry.
0: I drove sods in all directions.
1: Oh, did you?
0: I dug holes and spent time in the water and in the bunkers. So I said, never again.
1: Is that why they call you the sod?
0: The sod of Laois. Well, I most certainly wouldn't have made any international team. Anyway, just go back again to the O'Gunlore Golf Classic. It promises to be a great event. There's fantastic prizes. A team of four costs €200. All are welcome. And check the Facebook book page for details.
2: And is that O'Gunlore GA?
0: Yes. O'Gunlore Hurling Club, as it's called.
2: Hurling Club, yes.
0: You know, in East Clare, they said the only way to play a football is with a penknife. So.
1: Yes. Oh, very good. Bit of Seamus Ennis coming in.
0: Yes, exactly.
1: On the third Sunday, the 3rd of May, we have the Newmarket on Fergus Agricultural Show. So if you've got your limousines or your Charolais or your Belgian Blues, bring them to the Newmarket on Fergus Agricultural Show. And it's on the in the Dromoland Estate, which would be lovely. You'd be near the castle, maybe, perhaps.
0: My ancestors used to.
1: You're always, yeah, you're not, Jim,
0: when we were fired out of it.
2: And listen, there's, I got a text from Róisín Bugler of this station, and it's Bealtaine.
0: All right.
2: On the 9th and 10th of May, next weekend, and there's plenty of posters around it. I know one of the Harrison Gardner of TV fame, mm-hmm. Australian, who assists people in building their own houses.
1: Oh, he's, yeah, he's on telly, isn't he?
2: He is indeed, yeah. Yes. Married to a local lady as well, so he knows this part of the country fairly well. But so that's Bealtaine.
1: That door needs a bit of oiling, Jim. That door needs a bit of oiling.
3: Well, you would draw attention to it.
2: Jim left his spot to shut the door.
0: I was hearing interference from another station.
1: Maybe it's from interplanetary craft.
2: Sometimes somebody pulls up outside the studio and beats the ball off the wall. You know? Oh, is that? So you hear thump, thump.
1: Oh yes, thump. I had that once. Yeah. Yes.
2: Anyway,
1: what else is there?
2: There's a lot of hurling on this weekend.
0: Well, there is.
2: I know tonight the under-17s are playing Cork, Clare and Cork, and a number of local people. Patrick Murphy from Tullows and Goals, and you have James O'Donnell from Broadford. You have Garrod Madden and Donica McKenna from Scariff, and you have Nikki Belenko from Tulla.
0: Oh,
2: they're all. Hurling, they're all on great. The team.
1: Good luck, lads.
2: And on Sunday, of course, I think you mentioned this a while ago during the Bodike thing that Clare are playing Limerick,
1: yes,
2: in Cusack Park on Sunday in the Munster Senior Championship. And next Wednesday, the under 20s are playing Cork in Páirc Uí Chaoimh in the Munster semi final.
0: Yes.
2: So plenty of.
0: And Scariff O'Gunlogy Camogie Club are in London.
2: They're in London, yes, for the Tara Sevens.
0: Oh, great. Yeah.
2: So, and I'm sure it's all Camogie that'll happen over there.
0: Absolutely. Or they'll be very well behaved.
2: And there'll be no celebrations.
0: None whatsoever. Like absolutely. Oh, God.
2: It's part of their training program.
0: It is. Very austere people, you know, down that side of the country.
2: Yes.
0: And you know what? The cuckoo was heard in O'Callaghan's Mills.
1: Oh, yes, yes.
0: Now, the most excited person about this, the most excited person in Clare about this is Terry Cronin.
1: Oh, definitely. I used to ask my daughters every year, around April, I used to tell them, they get €2, whoever hears the cuckoo first will get €2. Of course, so I got a lot of... sometimes they heard him, sometimes they didn't hear him. Yeah. But I'm quite excited about this. This was in the O'Callaghan's Mills
0: notes.
1: That's right. The cuckoo has arrived in O'Callaghan's Mills over the past few days. It has been singing from the tall trees around the townland, the different townlands. I won't say which ones they are. The small bird migrating from Africa has been coming to Ireland for centuries. And like the swallow, heralds the joys of summer. It is the male cuckoo who sings, calling out for a female. The female, in turn, lays an egg in another bird's nest, unnoticed by the unsuspecting host. The young cuckoo hatches it and, by instinct, pushes the other eggs from the nest, ensuring it is fed by its foster parents. Such is the way of nature. A robin has even been observed feeding a young cuckoo, which would be nearly twice the size of the robin itself.
0: Well, the poor misfortune.
1: Yeah.
0: Well, you know, there was a long time ago now, during a heave against Maggie Thatcher.
1: Oh, yes.
0: It was around April, somebody said, somebody had made a statement that it was time for her to go or something, some of the parties, and she said, "Oh, one expects an occasional cuckoo at this time of the hour."
1: Oh, very good, very good.
0: So now we're going to have a Beatles song. It's George Harrison, isn't it? Here Comes the Sun.
1: Yes, yes.
0: And it's actually the most popular Beatles song.
1: It's played, a lovely song.
0: But it's played more often, I think, than any other Beatles song.
1: It wouldn't surprise me. And I don't think the other Beatles were too keen on poor old George Harrison coming up with songs. But he played it in his garden to Eric Clapton.
0: Yes.
1: Eric Clapton heard it first. And then they went to the studio then and...
0: You
1: recorded the rest is history. It's a great song.
0: And I think the other song, and I can't think of it because I was with a friend of mine last Friday, is a big Beatles fan, and he says the other song, the most popular Beatles song, is also a George Harrison song.
1: That's right. Yeah, I forget the name of it. It's,
0: it might come to us before the end of the show.
1: It might come to us, or we might go to Dr. Google.
0: Anyway, here comes the song, appropriate for this time
1: Lovely,
0: of the year.
1: Yes, okay. Yeah. Hopefully we get a bit of song.

0: Here comes the sun to beat the world. Yeah, here comes the sun. My memory of that was, I think, and I know you weren't there, and I most certainly wasn't there, was Woodstock at the famous
1: Hello
0: Woodstock Festival. It was pouring rain, they were in the mud, and the next thing, the sun came out.
1: Oh.
0: And they all burst into Here Comes the Sun.
1: Did you say the Woodstock Festival?
0: During Woodstock, yeah.
1: Oh, wow.
0: Mm. I can't say I was there. You weren't there either, were you?
1: I wasn't there, no.
0: No. Yeah. Anyway, let's get back to Terra Firma here in East Clare. Killinena are having a tractor run next week. The Killinena tractor run is taking place on the 10th of May, Sunday the 10th, in aid of Raheen Community Nursing and Palliative Care Unit. All support on the day would be greatly appreciated. So registration, it takes place at Kenny's Bar at 11 a.m. And that brings me to the Prabhupeltacht. Tashashina Tarlu on their Dean Shahuing, on Shachtula the Mi Vyaltana, a temple Lahur Tresh at Hocht. As a pop up Gaeltacht in Kenny's Bar, and it's next Thursday, which is the 7th, isn't it? Thursday week is the 7th. Next Thursday is the 7th.
1: I think it's the 7th,
0: yeah. At 8:30. So, basically, I'm involved in a Cora Kirkle Gaelge show in Scariff. We meet every Tuesday in the community cafe. And basically, it's we go around then with pop-up Gaeltachts the first Thursday of every month around East Clare. So next Thursday, we're in Kenny's. And so come along. So we just sit around and chat. There's nothing formal about it. And we have a few pints. Non-alcoholic for those who are driving. Fully leaded for those who aren't. And we just talk Irish, and you don't have to have any proficiency because we're all struggling in one way or another with it. But we all have lots of Irish in us from the time we were at school, and it's just barely fwin cracking beneath the skin, and it will burst out once you start using it.
1: And if a chancellor like me rolls in from out of town,
0: you'll have to buy a first round anyway if we see you coming.
1: Well, we all know that that's never going to happen anyway, do we?
2: But no, this man, Jim, Terry Cronin, attended live
1: live
2: Irish classes here in this studio. Yeah,
0: with Bernard Amorahu, yeah.
2: Yes. Some of that is bound to have stuff.
0: Yes.
1: We'll see.
0: You'll be more than welcome. Anyone who, all you have to do is win three last, try it out.
1: Yes.
0: You know, the secret about learning a language, even a language you might know anything about, or learning any language, is you have to be prepared to make a fool of yourself.
1: Oh,
0: you have
1: to
0: prepare to be wrong, and prepare to roll with the bunches. So anyway, on their Dean Shahuing, next Thursday night, Lahur Tresh O'Hocht in Kenny's in Killinena. Kilonenig.
1: Oh, lovely. What is it?
0: The church, the church of the march, of the market, is it?
2: Of the market, or the fair.
0: It could be of the fair. It could also be the Keel, sometimes Keel and Keel.
2: Interchangeable.
0: It could be the forest. Don't I sound like an expert?
1: I couldn't have put it better myself.
0: Do you know what? I make a little go a long way, Terry.
1: Yes. If you're a bit further away now, there's the Festival of the Finn, which is Corrifin.
0: And you've been meant to talk about this.
1: I see
0: you're getting the backhander for this.
1: several of them. It started on the 30th of April, but it's going on till the Monday, May the 4th. And it's a weekend full of music, drama, dance and fun. The Lark of the Lake, whatever that is, I don't know. Fancy Dress, which I'm pretty good at. The 25th Annual Stone Throwing Competition. The Salmon of Knowledge Table Quiz, the Tween Trad Session, Paper Maker and Workshop, and a performance in the hall, and the name of the play is Wit, by the Corrifin Dramatic Society, which has been selected for the All-Ireland Finals. Fair play. That's if you're further afield.
0: Yeah, great stuff. And so that's in Corrifin.
1: That's in Corrifin, yeah.
0: And there was a big celebration of Mary Flanagan's 25 years of dedication and service to education in Lac Isle School. You knew Mary, you know Mary.
2: I know Mary very well, yes. Didn't teach her, I was saying, she's the only member of that family I didn't teach.
0: Oh my God, yes.
2: Yeah, I've taught all the rest of them. Yeah, Mary is brilliant and gave great service to a school in the school in Lackey. Whitegate.
1: And I think they planted an oak in honour of her. So.
2: They did. An oak which grew from an acorn which came from the large oak in Mount Shannon.
1: Mm-hmm. Where's that, Jim? Where's the large oak in
2: Mount Shannon? As you go down the hill, do you know where the statue of the deer is?
1: Yes.
2: On the other side, on the right-hand side, before you come to
1: God,
2: that.
1: God, I'm 42 years living in Mount Shannon. I didn't know that now.
0: No.
2: Yeah. It's
1: I couldn't see the wood from the trees this evening.
2: It's a very old oak tree, but it's hundreds of years old, judging by the size of it.
1: Oh, that's great.
2: Did someone mention a mural in Mount Shannon?
0: Oh, yes, that the Scariff Community College is, they're painting a mural as part of the Mount Shannon Arts Festival. So, listen, I saw a bit about it here. Excuse all the rustling now. I remember.
1: Well, it's either rustling or the tractor outside, anyway, sir.
0: Oh, yes. Let me see. I haven't got it here. Yes, students from Scariff Community College will team up with artist Kevin Bohan and poet Dagogo Hart to create a large-scale mural live during the Mount Shannon Arts Festival. Entitled Words in Flight, this community project, which will be created in Ashter Park, is a central strand of the 2026 programme and aptly comes under the theme of flight for the 30th anniversary of the festival, returning from May the 28th until June the 1st.
1: Lovely. So that'll be something to look forward to, Jim.
0: That'd be great.
1: The Mount Shannon the Arts Festival is very good.
0: Oh, it's excellent,
2: it's really
1: very good now, yes.
2: Yeah. Mm. I suppose we'll go through that closer
0: at a later
2: to the
0: stage.
2: Time.
0: There's also it's the Dinny Ryan Run in Whitegate.
1: Oh yes,
0: that's happening on Monday.
1: Oh, very good.
0: That's right. Yeah, May 4th in Whitegate. It includes a 10-kilometer road race and a 5-kilometer fun run or walk. Registration is open at 10:20 at the clubhouse, the GA clubhouse, next Monday. The race starts at 12 and cash prizes are trophies can be won. All proceeds go to Lackey National School, which we mentioned just.
1: Can I drive?
2: Yes.
1: Can I drive?
0: Oh, you can, yeah.
1: Okay. That's good. Jim, you're big into bacon and growing vegetables, I hear. Well, so a cuckoo told me. but I was rummaging through the Nina Guardian and... Gala, the shop Gala, are having a competition on who's the best baker. And the website is www.gala.ie/best baker. So the search is on for the island's best baker and junior baker of the year, with Gala Retail calling on home bakers across Tipperary, in this case, to enter the 2026 competition. How do you fancy your chances, Jim?
0: I think I'm a chancer. I'd try anything.
1: Yeah.
0: And do you know what? My wife just texted me. You know, we have a community cafe every
2: Saturday morning.
0: Yes. And myself and my wife and Angela and Donal come around tomorrow morning. We'd forgotten all about it. Okay. So I'll have to start baking the minute I go home.
2: When you go home.
1: And do many people go to
0: it? Oh, yeah, it's a full place. It's like going to the pub, except everyone's sober.
1: Oh,
0: you know, meet everyone there.
2: Yeah, it's lovely. We've broadcasted there a few times.
0: Great,
2: it really is
0: it's very
2: pleasant.
0: Great occasion every week.
1: And is it for locals?
0: For anyone, guys cycling often come in their
1: good
0: gear. Yeah, yeah.
2: Anyway, with all the baking, I have a song here to play out on hot chocolate.
0: Oh!
2: I'll put you together again.
0: Oh, yes. Oh, great.
2: From way back. Our time is up. Anyway.
0: Thanks a million, Jim. Thank you, Terry.
1: Thank you, Jim and Jim.
0: We had a lovely few minutes together.
1: Oh, it was lovely. Yeah.
0: I hope you found out something about what's happening in the next week.
2: Or you had a laugh.
0: Exactly.
2: Okay.
1: And good luck to Bodike with their festival.
0: Indeed, yes.

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Craganone will come alive with the sights and sounds of the Viking Age this Saturday the 2nd and Sunday the 3rd as Norse warriors descend on the historic site, transforming it into a bustling Viking village. It will include thrilling battle reenactments on the Castle Green, taking place twice daily at 12 noon and 4 p.m. Tickets are available online at craganone.ie. RTE All-Ireland Drama Festival Open Section under the auspices of the Amateur Drama Council of Ireland is taking place in the Dean Crow Theatre, Athlone, County Westmeath all week up to Friday the 8th of May. There will be an eclectic mix of plays on offer, highlighting the incredible talent of amateur theatre groups in Ireland. Fecal National School Parents Association will be holding a fundraising trad session at Pepper's Bar in Fecal on Friday the 1st of May live in the Marquee. Doors open at 8:30 p.m. It will have support bands and Megatrad will be on at 10 p.m. Tickets can be bought on eventbrite.ie or at the door on the night. All support would be appreciated. Mount Shannon Celtic Soccer Club will be holding a fundraising cake sale this Saturday the 2nd at the Market House Scarf from 10 a.m. Bakers are invited to donate their cakes, etc. and everyone is encouraged to come along for some sweet treats. All are welcome. Mount Shannon Community Market will take place this Saturday from 11 a.m. to 3 p.m. They will have a great variety of stalls with something to suit everyone. Bodyke Annual Festival, led by Michelle McNamara, is proud to support the charity Rays of Hope Hospice in Jinja, Uganda this year. There will be a 5k and 10k charity run or walk this Saturday the 2nd, with registration from 10 a.m. in the Cobbler's Rest Bar Bodyke. Entry is €10 for adults, with children free. Refreshments will be served afterwards and everyone is invited. The Bodyke Annual Festival is being held from May 1st to the 4th, and one of the highlights will be the Kilf

0: Nora Cayley Band performing in the Church of the Assumption this Saturday at 8 p.m. It promises to be a great night, and tickets can be purchased in Band's gift shop in Scariff and the Cobbler's Rest in Bedyke, or online at Eventbrite. 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The annual Dinny Ryan Fun 10k Run or 5k Run or Walk will take place this Bank Holiday Monday, the 4th. 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There will be cash prizes and trophies to be won, so all are welcome to this fun day. Visit their Facebook page for details. The East Clare Paddlers will be having a kayaking course for Level 1 sit-on beginners, over 18s only. It will be run over 2.5 days at the Scariff Harbour on Wednesday the 6th of May from 6:30 p.m. to 8:30 p.m. and on Saturday the 9th and 16th from 10 a.m. to 5:30 p.m. For all details, email eastclarepaddlers@gmail.com. Piéta Darkness into Light Walk will take place on Saturday the 9th of May starting at 4:15 a.m. in various locations in East Clare and nationwide. Sign up now to bring hope to those who need it most. Visit the website piéta.ie, Darkness into Light. The Rainbows programme will return to the Killaloe Ballinagh Community and Family Resource Centre on Thursday the 7th. This 9-week group support programme offers a safe, welcoming space for children aged 10 to 12 years who may be experiencing bereavement or parental separation. It helps them to build resilience and confidence during difficult times. For more information, email marie@kbfrc.ie. The Mary Keating Mobile Information Unit will be at the Edna O'Brien Library in Scariff on Thursday the 7th of May from 10 a.m. to 2 p.m. The foundation aims to raise awareness of the importance of a healthy lifestyle and early detection in reducing the risk of cancer. It's a free confidential visit with a nurse for both men and women. For more details, visit the website marykeating.ie. The 10th annual Killinaina Tractor Run will now take place on Sunday the 10th in aid of the Raheen Community Nursing and Palliative Care Unit. Registration is at 11 a.m. in Canny's Bar. The cost is €20 per tractor. They will have a food truck and live music on the day. Visit the website idonate.ie/cause/Raheen Hospital Support Group. Your support will be much appreciated. A Bealtaine Garden Festival to celebrate the beginning of summer will take place from the 9th to the 10th. Events will be at various times and locations and at Raheen Woods National School from 12 p.m. to 5 p.m. on Sunday. It's being hosted by Raheen Community National School and the Alpha Steiner Secondary School. For all information, visit the website bealtainegardenfestival.ie. A Citizens Information Clinic takes place on the second Tuesday of the month at the East Clare Community Co-op Scariff between 10 a.m. and 12:30 p.m. The next drop-in service will take place on the 12th of May. Visit the website citizensinformation.ie for all details. The Lap the Lake Charity Cycles last year raised significant funds for Loch Derg RNLI. They're inviting participants to gear up once again for the cycle, which will take place this year on Saturday the 16th of May. Details on how to register are available on the website eventbrite.co.uk/ERNLI Loch Derg Charity Cycle 2026. Quinn Taekwondo Club are very proud of the Chute family of James, Shane and Hannah, who won 4 gold and 2 silver medals at the European Championships in Maribor, Slovenia. Hannah recently won a bronze medal also. What amazing results and congratulations to everyone involved. Great news as Woodpark Forest in Mount Shannon is to receive €90,000 in funding from the Quiltra Strategic Capital Project in Clare for the upgrade of 1.4 kilometres of the walking trail and car park improvements. It is the only Clare project among the 20 nationwide. The Best of Clare Awards have a new category for 2026, Best Festival or Event. Scariff Harbour Festival would be delighted if you nominated them for this great award. Visit the Facebook page clarefm/radio for information on all the businesses in Clare that were nominated. That's the news headlines. Tune in to the main news when we'll have an update on these stories and some music. News headlines are compiled by Ursula Hogan and read by Fiona Hogan. 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
1: Balo Yiri, August for Kate Falches, Jack, J. Keen Lean to Nook Nishakhtana and Sha, a radio fubble coon of Scarva. 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
1: Hello and welcome to The Farming Week, the podcast from AgriLand keeping you up to date with all the latest in Irish agriculture. I'm Charles O'Donnell and I'm joined by Aisling O'Brien and Kathleen O'Sullivan. Well, there's been a lot happening this week, but perhaps the most significant event of this week will actually happen tomorrow. The EU-Mercosur Interim Trade Agreement will come into effect tomorrow, Friday, May 1st. This is the controversial trade agreement that will allow an additional 99,000 tonnes of beef from South American countries enter the EU at a much reduced tariff rate. The reasons the deal is controversial have been very thoroughly covered on AgriLand, and we won't go back over the details now. But it is hugely significant that this trade deal, which has been in the works for the bones of 20 years, will now come into effect. Be sure to check in on our website and app early tomorrow for more details on that. But that's tomorrow's story, so let's turn to the main news so far this week. And the biggest development was, of course, the fuel support scheme, the details of which were revealed this week. This is, of course, in response to the huge increases in green diesel costs due to the war in the Middle East. So, Aisling, what do farmers and contractors need to know?
2: Yes, so on Wednesday, we got full details finally, Charles, of this €100 million fuel support scheme, which will apply to farmers and agricultural contractors as well. Now, out of that €100 million budget, it should be noted that €15 million is being ring-fenced for fisheries and aquaculture. The scheme is going to be run by the Department of Agriculture, Food and the Marine. And as you mentioned, this package does come against soaring fuel prices, including green diesel in recent months, due to the ongoing war in the Middle East. And of course, we covered here in the podcast and we covered on AgriLand the huge protests that we saw right across the country as well, from farmers, from hauliers, from contractors and members of the general public as well, in response to the spike in fuel prices. Now, this scheme, this €100 million scheme, we're understanding that approximately 120,000 farmers and 1,500 full-time agricultural contractors are expected to be eligible for payments of approximately 20 cent a litre or €200 per 1,000 litres of green diesel. So the scheme will cover fuel usage from March through to the end of July, and it will be based on verified consumption from last year. Now, it is expected that applications are set to open from next week. We're awaiting a concrete date on that, but next week is when it will open, we're being told, and payments will be made through a single application process. The minimum payment under this scheme will be €100 up to a maximum of €50,000. And farmers and contractors have been advised that under the scheme, there will be one payment per applicant to cover a full 5 month period rather than monthly payments. So it's going to be a single payment that you will receive under this scheme. Now, applicants will be asked to supply their usage for the 12 months of 2025 based on receipted expenditure. Now, the applicant will make a self-declaration of use based on statements or receipts which they hold, which may be subject to risk-based checks, we're told. Now, for farm and forestry contractors, the scheme will require that they must be registered for VAT, be tax compliant, and must supply services for primary production of agricultural products, including forestry, or on farms as well. Now, Minister for Agriculture, Food and the Marine, Martin Hayden, announced the details of the scheme this week, Charles, and he said that the government recognises the exceptional pressure that rising fuel costs are placing on our farmers, our farm contractors and our fisheries sector as well. And he outlined to AgriLand about the proposed timeline for this scheme. Have a listen.
3: Yeah, so my €100 million fuel support scheme for farmers and contractors will be open for applications from next week. Farmers will be able to apply through agfood.ie, and it'll be a very straightforward system where they tick a box similar to the tillage scheme previously, and what the detail they will need is their fuel usage throughout all of 2025. My department officials will then calculate the 5 months usage on that basis. For farm contractors, it will be a paper-based system, but again, it'll be very simple, and they will attach last year's fuel receipts to to that application. My intention is to keep the applications open for about 4 weeks to pay farmers and farm contractors then by the end of June.
2: And that was Minister for Agriculture Martin Hayden there saying he expects payments under the €100 fuel support scheme to be made before the end of June. Now, also this week, Minister for Transport Dara O'Brien announced details of a separate fuel support scheme which is aimed at hauliers and bus operators. That is the €120 million road transporters support scheme. It'll be administered by the Department of Transport and it's aimed at licensed and own account road haulage operators and licensed road passenger transport operators. Essentially, in plain man's terms, hauliers and bus operators is who this is aimed at essentially. So support for operators of the TFI local link services, that'll be available through the National Transport Authority, and support for school buses is going to be facilitated by the Department of Education. Now, this scheme will initially apply for March 2026 with further payments for April and May, depending on average national diesel prices, which are measured against the Central Statistics Office, the CSO, and those prices exceed €1.90 per litre. Now, the payments under the scheme, they're going to be graduated based on the number of vehicles on an operator's licence. And the Department of Transport said this approach means that smaller businesses will be receiving a proportionately greater level of support. Now, we understand that applications for this scheme will be made through an online portal, which is expected to open in May. We're awaiting a firm date on that opening date as well. Now, of course, it should be noted that these fuel supports, they follow the wider government packages of recent weeks, Charles, which included a reduction in excise rates, a cut in the National Oil Reserves Agency, the NORA levy, and the increased rebate rate allowed under the diesel rebate scheme as well.
1: And naturally, there's been a lot of reaction to the details of the farm and contractor scheme, Aisling. So how has the sector responded?
2: Yeah, so the €100 million scheme, it follows discussions, I suppose, between the Association of Farm and Forestry Contractors in Ireland, the FCI, farm organisations and the Department of Agriculture as well. So the FCI, unsurprisingly, they welcomed the government's fuel support scheme for contractors and farmers, and they urged their members to now plan for the support scheme, which will open for, as the minister said there to us, for a 3 to 4 week window. And the FCI has provided its members with what we're told is an easy to use Excel workbook to help manage their fuel supplier invoices in preparation for the opening of the scheme. And Anne Gleeson Hanrahan, the FCI managing director, said that while the government initiative is very welcome, it only goes part of the way to alleviating the huge inflation cost increases in terms of fuel, lubrication oils, AdBlue, and replacement machinery costs which contractors are facing currently. Now, the Irish Road Haulage Association, they were also involved in talks with the government for that €120 scheme, and they also welcomed the publication of the supports for the haulage sector. They said they represent an important step in recognising the pressures faced by hauliers, particularly in light of the sustained fuel cost volatility and broader supply chain challenges. But the president of the IRHA, Ger Hyland, said that while these supports, they will not save every haulage business, they will ease the burden of escalating fuel and other costs. And he said that while the measures are positive, continued dialogue will be essential to ensure the longer term sustainability and competitiveness of the haulage sector in this country. Now, the president of the Irish Farmers Association, Francie Gorman, said it's vital that the government fuel support scheme delivers a meaningful cost reduction for farmers. The IFA president said the fuel support scheme must be easy to apply for both farmers and contractors, and that the funds are paid out as quickly as possible. And he also said that further support is likely to be required, particularly when it comes to fertiliser, Charles. Because we have spoken in recent weeks about how the conflict in the Middle East and the practical closure of the Strait of Hormuz, that water way between Iran and Oman, how that is impacting on the movement of agricultural inputs right across the world. So Francie Gorman said, when you factor in the rebate scheme, green diesel prices are currently running at about 15 to 20% higher than before the Middle East conflict broke out. And he said that's still a significant increase. But he said the price of fertilizer is up well over 50%, and there's been no support whatsoever from the Department of Agriculture or Brussels yet in trying to mitigate this, according to Francie Gorman.
1: And that fertiliser issue that you mentioned there, Aisling, that also came up at the joint Oireachtas Committee for Agriculture this week. ICOS were commenting on it, I believe.
2: Yeah, so ICOS, of course, the Irish Cooperative Organisation Society, they told the Oireachtas Committee on Agriculture this week that co-ops have struggled to maintain a supply of fertiliser for members in recent months. ICOS President Edward Carr said there has been a significant concern about being able to secure fertiliser for next year. And he said the talk out there at the moment is that farmers are going to have to forward buy fertiliser at a very high price, and he asked how farmers could be expected to do that in a very challenging year. And he said his understanding is that companies importing fertiliser, they're not going to commit to buying this fertiliser unless farmers or co-ops commit to putting money on the table. And Carr also joined calls for the EU's carbon border adjustment mechanism known as CBAM to be suspended. Of course, that measure is effectively a tax on imports of carbon intensive products into the EU, including fertilizer. And Carr said that CBAM is having a huge impact on cost and availability. And he said the cost of CBAM on non-EU can is approximately €115 per ton this year, which he described as a prohibitive cost. Now, due to high prices and lower availability of inputs as a result of the conflict in the Middle East, there has been numerous calls, and we've reported them here on the podcast, for CBAM to be suspended. And among those to call for that suspension has been Minister for Agriculture Martin Hayden. Now, the European Commission has amended the CBAM regulation to allow for the temporary suspension of CBAM, and that process is now before the European Parliament and the Council of the EU. And I suppose it's also worth mentioning that the EU Commissioner for Agriculture, Christoph Hansen, has confirmed that he will be publishing the EU fertiliser plan on May 19th as well. So we'll wait and see what comes from that. Now, also appearing before that Oireachtas Committee hearing this week was the FCI, and they pointed to the fact that agricultural contractors actually operate in excess of 1,400 fertiliser spreaders and are responsible for applying over 1.1 million tonnes of fertiliser annually on Irish farms. That's approximately 80% of all the fertiliser used on farms in this country. But they said that they face rising costs, increasing regulatory demands and insufficient policy recognition in areas such as the development of the National Fertiliser Database. And Norman Eager from the FCI said the cost of spreading each tonne of fertiliser has increased significantly, and this has implications not only for contractors themselves, but for the farmers who rely on their services.
1: And Aisling, you mentioned ICOS there and their appearance at the Joint Oireachtas Committee. They also raised concerns over the flat VAT rate for farmers. What was that about?
2: Yeah, so as we reported when Budget 2026 was unveiled by the government last year, Charles, the flat rate VAT top-up for farmers was changed to a rate of 4.5%, which is down from 5.1% in 2025. And that change came into force from January 1st. And the flat rate scheme, it's for farmers who are not registered or required to register for VAT. And it's designed to compensate farmers for the VAT they incur on farming costs without having to register. Now, ICOS had strongly opposed the move in the budget to change this rate, and they said there is an anomaly currently affecting marts and farmers due to the rate change. And on Tuesday, a delegation led by ICOS met with the Department of Finance to discuss the issue. And the delegation told officials at the department that the change is now having a discriminatory impact on livestock marts and non-VAT registered farmers. And it reiterated its call for the flat rate addition to be amended to ensure that farmers selling livestock through marts are not being disadvantaged. And ICOS said that livestock sales remain subject to a 4.8% VAT rate, while the flat rate addition has now fallen to 4.5%, meaning that farmers are essentially undercompensated. And they made the case that the flat rate addition should be adjusted to align with the livestock VAT rate so that the scheme continues to fully compensate farmers as it was originally intended to do, without distorting competition or imposing a hidden cost on livestock producers. And they also raised concerns with the department that the formula used for the basis for the rate change has yet to be provided by officials. Now, the delegation said that if the state needs to balance the VAT system, it should be managed over an extended period rather than a sharp deduction in 1 year, which we would see in a budget going from year to year. And Ray Doyle from ICOS said the organisation will continue to engage with the Department of Finance, but their position remains firm. He said MARTs must not be discriminated against, non-VAT registered farmers must not be financially penalised, and the flat rate scheme must remain simple, fair and fit for purpose. And he said this is obviously also a priority in the current inflationary climate, which is burdening rural communities with additionally excessive costs.
1: Moving on now, we're approaching silage season, and that means the issue of farm plastics and their disposal is back on farmers' minds and back on the news agenda for us here at Agriland. And Kathleen, there was interesting news on that front this week. Can you tell us more?
4: Yes, Charles, that's right. So the Irish Farm Fill Producers Group, or the IFFPG, has agreed to implement a series of changes for farm plastics recycling to ensure competition. These changes are designed to enhance transparency, promote competition and improve farmer choice within Ireland's Farm Plastics Recycling Scheme, the Competition and Consumer Protection Commission, or CCPC, has set. So these changes follow engagement between the IFFPG and the European Commission's Directorate General for Competition. The CCPC, as Ireland's national competition authority, said in an announcement this week that it will monitor the implementation of these and any future changes arising from that engagement. So following discussions with the Directorate General for Competition, the IFFPG proposed changes that would improve the scheme and ensure compliance with Articles 101 and 102 of the Treaty on the Functioning of the EU. This is in view of competition concerns raised by market participants, the CCPC said. So just to explain the context, under waste management regulations, producers and suppliers of certain farm plastics, such as silage wrapping, pit covers and netting, must ensure that the plastic waste arising from the products they place on the market is collected and recovered. The IFFPG operates Ireland's National Farm Plastics Recycling Scheme through Bring Centres and its authorised waste collectors. All new farm plastics placed on the Irish market carry a unique identifying code. This enables the IFFPG to trace the products placed on the market by its members and allows farmers to access a lower collection fee when returning waste plastics through authorised collectors. The IFFPG applies a weight-based collection charge to farmers for the waste it collects, and it also charges a levy to its members on each unit of farm plastic they place on the market. This levy, which is typically passed down the supply chain to farmers as the end customer, funds the operation of the National Recycling Scheme. So in early 2024, the European Commission's Directorate General for Competition began engagement with the IFFPG regarding aspects of the recycling scheme's operation, which had the potential to raise competition concerns and impact its members, farmers and those operating in the waste collection sector. So following discussions, the IFFPG has agreed to make changes to the recycling scheme, the CCPC confirmed this week. Agreed changes include the following. The IFFPG has removed the obligation on its members who pay the levy in the first instance to pass its levy down the supply chain. So IFFPG members are free to decide if and how much of that cost will be passed down. The IFFPG continues to require farmers to provide a label code on proof of purchase at collections in order to allow IFFPG to trace legal purchases of farm plastic. The barcode will no longer be needed as proof of full or partial payment of the levy, nor will it affect the price charged at the collection point, but the label code is still required to prove legal purchase of farm plastics. The IFFPG now offers authorised waste collectors the opportunity to charge less than a recommended collection charge to farmers, and farmers can continue to use whatever bring centre they like, regardless of county boundaries. And the CCPC said it will be monitoring the implementation of these commitments.
1: We'll keep moving now, and unfortunately we did learn this week that there has been an additional case of blue tongue confirmed in Ireland. Aisling, you have the details on this.
2: Yes, Charles. So the latest case has been identified in County Cork, according to the Department of Agriculture. And that now means that blue tongue virus has been detected across 7 counties in the country. Those being Wexford, Wicklow, Laois, Louth, Monaghan, Kildare and Cork. And as we know, the first case of blue tongue was confirmed in the country in a suckler herd in County Wexford on January 24th. And that was detected through the cull culled cow routine surveillance in a slaughterhouse. Now, Minister for Agriculture Martin Hayden this week warned farmers and livestock owners to prepare for the higher risk period for blue tongue virus. And as we've previously said here on the podcast, the department has said that the virus is spread through infected midges and temperatures need to be greater than 12 degrees Celsius for a sustained period for the virus to replicate within the midge so that the midge can then spread the virus by biting cattle. Now, the advice to farmers and livestock owners now is to talk to their vets to decide whether to vaccinate their flocks of sheep or their herds of cattle. Sheep vaccination takes 3 weeks to take full effect and cattle vaccination takes 6 weeks. And a department spokesperson has said that an estimated 3,000 herds have been vaccinated to date. And it also confirmed that some 19,000 samples of ruminants have been tested for blue tongue this year. Now, vaccination for blue tongue is included in this year's sheep and beef welfare schemes. But as we know, some farm organisations, including the Irish Cattle and Sheep Farmers Association, the ICSA, and the Irish Creamery Milk Suppliers Association, the ICMSA, have called for the vaccine option to be included in more schemes, and the ICSA has said that blue tongue vaccination must be supported as an additional measure and not at the expense of core animal health actions.
1: Well, just while we're on the issue of animal health, there was some more positive news this week in relation to bird flu. The housing order, which had been in place for poultry and captive birds since November, will be lifted from May 5th, which is Tuesday of next week. Minister Hayden said that the risk of bird flu is no longer as high as it has been in recent months. Authorities in Northern Ireland have also said that the housing order there will be lifted on the same day. But moving on now, and Teagasc and the Society of Chartered Surveyors Ireland have published their annual agricultural land market review for 2026. Aisling, land prices are always a topic that folks want to know about in our sector, and it affects all farmers directly or indirectly. So what did they need to know from this report?
2: Well, essentially, Charles, the outlook for both land sales and rental prices is more cautious this year compared to previous years. Farmland sales and rental prices are forecast in this report to increase by 4% on average in 2026, which is slightly behind the national average recorded for both sales and rentals last year. Now, the report points to the disruption to energy markets as a result of the conflict in the Middle East and the knock-on impact on fuel and fertilizer prices as some of the key factors behind this more cautious outlook for this year. But despite this, we're told that there is still strong demand for agricultural land coupled with continued low supply, which is continuing to underpin strong prices. Now, national farmland rental values are expected to increase by 4% on average, but this may not be the case in all parts of the country. We're seeing rental prices expected to rise by 3% on average in both Leinster and Munster, but by 5% on average in Connacht and Ulster. Now, interestingly, the report says dairy farmers continue to represent a key driver of activity in both land sales and rental markets, but they point to the evolving risk dynamics, which they say will remain an important influence on land demand and land price determination for this year and beyond. And the report spotlighted how dairy farmers are facing an increasingly risky and uncertain environment at the moment due to, I suppose, inflation and high input costs. And this could impact on their ability or their desire perhaps to want to acquire land, and it may be more likely that they will seek to extend leases that they currently have. So Charles, it will be interesting to see how events this year do impact on the land market, whether that's for sales or rental in 2026. And look, just to note as well, the report also provides an analysis of the land market performance for last year. So if you want to read about that in more detail, you can check out our website and app.
1: We'll move on, and this is the time of year where businesses in the dairy sector put out their financial results for the previous year and also issue updates for the first quarter of the current year. And Aisling, there's been several more publications out in the last week.
2: Yes, let's start with Carberry Group, because this week we learned that the co-op based in West Cork, of course, they added a further €3 million to their stability fund in 2025 to support milk price during times of volatility. The co-op on Wednesday published its financial results, which showed that revenue increased by 8% last year to €723 million. Carberry processed almost 609 million litres of milk last year, last year, up 5.9% on 2024, and it produced its highest volume ever of mozzarella in 2025. Jason Hawkins, the chief executive of the Carberry Group, said the company delivered a strong global business performance in 2025. And he said, while the outlook for dairy markets in 2026 remains challenging, they're confident in the strength of their business and the clarity of their long-term direction. He said, in the year ahead, they will build on the momentum in their existing business, expand into new geographies, deepening customer relationships and broadening their customer offering. Now, Glanbia reported this week like-for-like revenue growth of 7.2% in its first quarter compared to the same period in 2025. The performance was driven by a volume increase of 8.2%, slightly offset by a price decrease of 1%. And the global nutrition company has lifted its full-year earnings forecast, which is now expected to be at the upper end of medium-term guidance of 7 to 11% in constant currency. Now, Glanbia's performance nutrition business reported that first quarter like-for-like revenue increased by 11.5%. Optimum Nutrition, which represented 78% of that revenue, delivered an almost 19% increase in like-for-like revenue during the quarter, while revenues in the dairy nutrition business increased by 2% with a 6.4% increase in volume, somewhat offset by a 4.4% decrease in price. And the company noted that decrease in price was as a result of negative cheese market in the first quarter of the year, somewhat offset by double-digit pricing in whey protein solutions. So turning now to Kerry Group, and it said its overall revenue for the first quarter of the year decreased by 7.3% due largely to the weakening of the US dollar. In an interim management statement for the first quarter of 2026, the business reported volume growth of 3.1%. It also recorded a pricing reduction of 1.3% for the quarter, which it said was as a result of overall input cost deflation. Now, Kerry Group said it's maintaining its full year earnings per share guidance of 6 to 10% growth in 2026. And the company's chief executive officer, Edmund Scanlon, said they were pleased to deliver a good start to the year with volume growth across all three regions and continued market expansion. And he said that their extensive local footprint, unique technology capability and the strength of their business model positions them well to navigate through this period of geopolitical and macroeconomic uncertainty.
1: And speaking of dairy businesses, Aisling, not one but two processor co-ops hosted their milk awards in the last week. So can you tell us about those?
2: So Charles, firstly, we'll send our congratulations to Shane and Kate Fitzgerald from Portlaw in County Waterford, who've been named as the 2026 Tyrlawn Milk Suppliers of the Year. The couple also received the Farming Ambassador Award, and they were presented with the award at the Tyrlawn Dairy and Sustainability Awards, which were held on Monday. The couple were recognised for their commitment to producing high quality milk sustainably while actively promoting the wider dairy sector in the country. In total, 12 award winners were honoured across a variety of categories covering milk quality and milk solids to environmental stewardship and ambassadorship. And you can see the full list of award winners on Agriland. Congratulations are also heading to Patrick Kelly of Waterwheel Farm in Killigordon in County Donegal. He won the top award at the 19th annual Arrivo Milk Quality Awards, which took place on Wednesday. He also received the Future Milk Sustainability Champion Award, which Arrivo said recognises his outstanding performance across milk quality, farm management and long-term sustainability. And several other farmers were recognised at those awards as well across a range of categories such as liquid milk production, milk solids and best new entrants. And again, full details can be seen on our website and app, and well done to all of those winners. And as we're speaking about award-winning dairy farmers, Charles, a date for your diary for next month as the Ryan family, who hail from Moyne Thurles in County Tipperary, they were crowned the overall winners of the 2025 NDC and Kerrygold Quality Milk Awards. They're set to host a farm walk on their lands on Wednesday, June 24th. That farm walk is being organised jointly by Chagask Centenary Thurles Co-op, who the Ryans supply, the NDC and Oranua. And the event is aiming to celebrate the excellence of Irish dairy farming. And the farm walk is open to everybody who's interested in going along. But if you are planning to attend, you're asked to register on the Chagask website in advance.
1: Now, just before we move on to our last item of the week, which is farm schemes, We're just going to quickly update you on the latest developments on the next cap post-2027. This week saw an important update in the European Parliament, where a full sitting of the Parliament voted to back funding for the next cap at around the 2022 to 2027 level and to take account of inflation. The vote is a rejection of the proposals put forward by the European Commission last summer, which envisaged a 20% cut in cap funding. Of course, nothing is decided yet and there are many months of talks ahead, but it does signal a willingness from MEPs at least to ensure the cap is adequately funded, although what member states decide they want remains to be seen. But as I said, we'll finish this week with a wrap-up of the latest updates on farm schemes. So Aisling, what's the news this week?
2: Yes, Charles. So the department confirmed to us this week that a total of 78,233 applications for the Basic Income Support for Sustainability, or BIS, and other area-based schemes had been submitted as of Monday of this week. So the latest update shows that around 18,000 additional applications have been submitted to the department since April 15. So it's the traditional last-minute rush, as we're all guilty of, Charles. But look, it is a reminder as well that the BIS deadline is Friday the 15th of May, and of course that deadline applies to a range of other schemes too, so just make sure that I suppose that the paperwork is coming together nicely ahead of that deadline. And the department has said that it will operate extended opening hours at its office in Portlaoise to help farmers. It's also got helplines available, and there's several in-person department clinics for farmers who want to make their BIS application by themselves as well available. We have details of all of that on our website and app if it's something that you want to avail of. And just before I finish, Charles, we're going to turn our attention to the Acres scheme, because the department has also announced the closing date to submit applications for landscape actions. Farmers who are participating in the cooperation approach, the CP approach to the scheme, have been told that the deadline to make applications for landscape actions is Thursday the 28th of May, and the current application window opened on February 11th, and we're told that it's currently proposed that a third application window for landscape actions will open in the third quarter of this year. So some more dates for your diary there, Charles.
1: Well, that's that for today. Just very finally, with silage season upon us, this is when things like field work, silage quality, grass growth and weed control become important areas where farmers need to have the best up-to-date knowledge on. Well, our colleagues on the AgriLand technical team are flat out at the minute, producing exactly that type of content for our readers. So be sure to stay with us in the coming weeks and months for more of that same informative technical content. But with that, we'll call it a day. Please don't forget to rate, review and follow The Farming Week on Spotify, Apple Podcasts or wherever you get your podcasts. We'd love if you could spare some time to give us 5 stars and share The Farming Week with anyone you think might be interested. From Aisling, Kathleen and myself, enjoy the bank holiday.

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1: Good evening, it's Bernard here again on Scariff Bay Community Radio with the album show. And tonight's album is A Song for All Seasons by Renaissance. And that's kind of funny, actually, because on Wednesday, Jim texts me, Bernard, do you have an album? I'm kind of, nah, and I went, maybe Renaissance. And then stuff happened, and about an hour ago, it's now like 8 o'clock on a Friday, Jim texts me, Bernard, do you have an album? And I go, bugger. And run off and look at Renaissance on YouTube and find A Song for All Seasons. It rang a big bell, and it's from 78. I went, yeah, okay, let's do that. And as I redo the show, I also start listening to it and go, okay, this is the album a friend played while we were burning the midnight oil for days on end while I was going to college. So anyway, have fun.

0: Дарина Яшкунова з програмою «Український саунд». 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
1: Welcome to the Scarif Bay Community Radio News Headlines on Saturday, the 25th of April, 2026. Congratulations to the local Sliabhachtaigh Drama Group who came third place in the All-Ireland Confined Drama Festival Finals in Carrickmore, County Tyrone last Saturday night. Norman Skilling got the Best Actor Award and Shane Kelly was nominated as Best Supporting Actor. It was a wonderful achievement for director Noel Hogan and all the cast and crew. Everyone is invited to two local events to celebrate the launch of Fecal author M.A. Purcell's third book, called Three Strikes. It will be on this Saturday from 8 p.m. in Shorts Bar in Fecal. On Tuesday the 28th, the Edna O'Brien Library in Scarif will host a similar event from 6 to 8 p.m. to chat about the latest case file of the TLCI Detective Agency. The Irish Blood Transfusion Service are requesting people to please make an appointment for one of their clinics and help save a life. The clinic at the Scarif GAA Hall will be on Tuesday the 28th of April from 4:50 p.m. to 8:10 p.m. Blood supplies are at a critical low level with patients continuing to rely on life-saving blood for cancer treatment, surgery, emergency care and maternity services. 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Come along to learn a variety of traditional Irish singing songs through Irish with Bernadette Watson this Saturday at 11 a.m. in the East Clare Community Co-op. It's free to join, but donations will be welcome towards the co-op's fundraising campaign. Oak House Ceramics will be having Raku workshops in Mount Shannon this Sunday from 2 to 5 p.m. making pieces, and it will also be on Sunday the 17th of May from 10 a.m. to 5 p.m. with Raku firing. The cost is €130 per person, which includes all materials. For bookings, check the Facebook page. Balfolk Evening and Mini Bal will be taking place in Mount Shannon Hall this Sunday the 26th from 6 to 8 p.m. Join them for an informal, fun and community-orientated evening, enjoying circle and couple dances from the European tradition. The Clare Garden Festival will be held in the showgrounds in Ennis this Sunday from 11 a.m. to 5 p.m. It will be a treat for gardeners and a great day out for all the family with something to suit everyone. Visit their Facebook page for all the information. Fecal Apostolic Work Society has been supporting missionaries all over the world for more than 40 years. But sadly, they have announced that this is their final year. The annual exhibition of mission work will take place this Sunday in the community hall from 10:30 a.m. Everyone is invited. The Tulla Town team have organised a treasure hunt this Sunday, starting from the courthouse on the main street at 2 p.m. Registration for the event will take place from 1:30 p.m. at the courthouse, or you can email tullatownteams@gmail.com. There will be many prizes and lots of fun. The Edna O'Brien Library in Scarif will be hosting a children's graphic novel book club on Tuesday the 28th of April from 4 to 4:30 p.m. The book is Chicken Hill, Attack of the Zombie Cactus by Becky Blake. Copies of the book are available in the library. Derry Community Games will be having an athletics trials day on Wednesday the 29th in Clarsford Park, Killaloe. Registration is from 5:30 p.m. Entry is €5 per child or €10 per family. Participants must reside only in Scarif, Ogunnellow, Bedyke or Tumgraney. Visit their Facebook page for details. RTE All-Ireland Drama Festival Open Section under the auspices of the Amateur Drama Council of Ireland will take place in the Dean Crow Theatre, Athlone, County Westmeath from the 30th of April to Friday the 8th of May 2026. The worthy winners of the Confined Drama Festival Glenamaddy Players with Chapati by Christian O'Reilly will perform on Wednesday the 29th at 7:30 p.m. Fecal National School Parents Association will be holding a fundraising trad session at Pepper's Bar in Fecal on Friday the 1st of May, live in the Marquee. Doors open at 8:30 p.m. It will have support bands and Megatrad will be on at 10 p.m. Tickets can be bought at the post office on eventbrite.ie or at the door on the night. All support would be appreciated. Mount Shannon Celtic Soccer Club will be holding a fundraising cake sale on Saturday the 2nd of May at the Market House Scarif from 10 a.m. Bakers are invited to donate their cakes, etc., and everyone is encouraged to come along for some sweet treats. All are welcome. The Ogonolo GAA 2026 Golf Classic will take place in the East Clare Golf Club on Saturday the 2nd of May. It promises to be a great event with fantastic prizes to be won. A team of four costs €200. All are welcome. Check their Facebook page for details. Bodike Annual Festival, led by Michelle McNamara, is proud to support the charity Rays of Hope Hospice in Jinja, Uganda this year. There will be a 5K and 10K charity run or walk on Saturday the 2nd of May, with registration from 10 a.m. in the Cobbler's Rest Bar Bodike. Entry is €10 for adults, with children free, but must be supervised. Refreshments will be served afterward and everyone is invited. The Bodike Annual Festival will be held from May 1st to the 4th, and one of the highlights will be the Kilfenora Cayley Band performing in the Church of the Assumption on Saturday the 2nd at 8 p.m. It promises to be a great night, and tickets can be purchased in Band's gift shop in Scariff, the Brianbaru Plaza in Tumgraney, and the Cobbler's Rest in Bodike, or online at Eventbrite. All details of the festival are on the festival Facebook page. The annual Dinny Ryan Fun 10K Run or 5K Run or Walk will take place on the Bank Holiday Monday, the 4th of May. The registration will be open at 10:20 a.m. in the Wygate GAA Clubhouse. The race will start at 12 noon. There will be cash prizes and trophies to be won, so all are welcome to this fun day. Visit their Facebook page for details. The East Clare Paddlers will be having a kayaking course for Level 1 sit-on beginners, over 18s only. It will be run over 2.5 days at the Scariff Harbour on Wednesday the 6th of May from 6:30 to 8:30 p.m. and on Saturday the 9th and 16th from 10 a.m. to 5:30 p.m. For all details, email eastclarepaddlers@gmail.com. Pieta Darkness into Light Walk will take place on Saturday the 9th of May at 4:15 a.m. The groundswell of support for this year's event is growing and they would love you to be part of it. Sign up now to bring hope to those who need it most. Visit the website pieta.ie Darkness into Light. The Mary Keating Mobile Information Unit will be at the Edna O'Brien Library in Scariff on Thursday the 7th of May from 10 a.m. to 2 p.m. The foundation aims to raise awareness of the importance of a healthy lifestyle and early detection in reducing the risk of cancer. It's a free, confidential visit with a nurse for both men and women. For more details, visit the website marykeating.ie. A fundraising golf classic for the East Clare Community Co-op will take place on Saturday the 9th of May at the East Clare Golf Club. The funds raised will go towards enabling them to purchase their building. The first prize is a 1 week stay in Spain worth €1,200. Teams of four will cost €160. Also, you can sponsor a hole for €100. They will have a barbecue on the day. The 10th annual Killinena Tractor Run will now take place on Sunday the 10th of May in aid of the Raheen Community Nursing and Palliative Care Unit. Registration is at 11 a.m. in Canny's Bar. The cost is €20 per tractor. They will have a food truck and live music on the day. Visit the website idonate.ie/cause/Raheen Hospital Support Group. 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A Bealtaine Garden Festival to celebrate the beginning of summer will take place from the 9th to the 10th of May. On Saturday the 9th, events will be at various times and locations in East Clare, and on Sunday the 10th, it will take place at Raheen Woods National School from 12 p.m. to 5 p.m. It's being hosted by Raheen Community National School and the Alpha Steiner Secondary School. For all information, visit the website bealtainegardenfestival.ie. A Citizens Information Clinic takes place on the second Tuesday of the month at the East Clare Community Co-op Scariff between 10 a.m. and 12:30 p.m. The next drop-in service will take place on the 12th of May. Visit the website citizensinformation.ie for all details. The Lap the Lake charity cycles last year raised significant funds for Lough Derg RNLI. They're inviting participants to gear up once again for the cycle, which will take place this year on Saturday the 16th of May. Details on how to register are available on the website eventbrite.co.uk/ERNLI Lough Derg Charity Cycle 2026. Mount Shannon Arts Festival returns.
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3: It's that time, Hank Rotter. This is the Maybank Holiday Weekend Special. How you doing?
4: Here may be deemed offensive to some people. If you are insulted by people arguing, you should probably not listen. But if you do listen and hear something questionable, please do not be offended. We're just trying to entertain. Listener discretion is advised.
3: What crazy stuff are you up to this weekend?

On the Mason Band 2017, the Chainsmokers. Good evening, Bank Holiday May. Yeah, we're all expecting the sunshine, the rays, and all that good stuff, but it's kind of come to a premature end. We had two weeks of nice weather, and yeah, anyone that's traveling somewhere and listen to the show tonight, be safe on the roads. And if Paris ain't your cup of tea, well, maybe check out Berlin.

0: I can tell you something. That lady can scream at me anytime. That's what it sounds to some people. Kate Bush, what an amazing artiste. I think last year she was performing her farewell tour. The whole story, 1985, The Hounds of Love. And what's the name of the band, the English band that do a good cover of that? I often play it on the show. But I'll tell you, sometimes you got to play the original and nothing else will do. Are you having a party this Saturday night? Come on, you having a party? Maybe tomorrow night because it's the bank holiday.
1: Live from the studio here in New York. Bubbly getting cold, pop the coat. We gonna take this party straight across town. Show them how the criminals get down.
2: Yo,
1: Fist.

Yes, I said I found 11 criminals. Who did I see? I'm looking around in the room here tonight. I ain't in the green room. No. I'm in Studio 1. That's right, the top studio here in Scarif Bay Community Radio. How's your weekend going? Yeah, fun-loving criminals all the way back in 2010, 16 years ago. When were you sweet 16? Well, I don't know. I can't remember that far. I'm only thinking to yesterday, maybe tomorrow. Why? Because you gotta live for the moment, and I was a great, great artiste. But we can look ahead. Why the Scarif Harbor Festival? I know, is it Clara FM? They got a bit of a vote going on there about, you know, nominating your best festival. Go and nominate. Yeah, check it out. Scarif Harbor Festival. And you know what? This guy, I can't believe it myself. He's coming. That's right. He's coming to the festival this summer. Please, breathe slowly. Jackal.

Yeah, wow, what a band. Taken from the album Man Alive 1992, The Four of Us. Love, hate, and hope. It's kind of telling you what it's like over in the other part of the world, far, far away from here. You know what? It's just not fair. It's just not fair. We got the Lebanon, we got Iran, you've got that crazy fool in the White House. Oh my. It ain't looking good, Donald. You gotta sling your hook, man. Get out of town.

Yeah, one of the great, great reggae masters, Eddie Grant. It's like sitting down in a Calypso bar and you jiving your butt and you're kind of going left and right, looking at the sea, looking at the waves, looking at the sunset. That's what I'm talking about. Eddie Grant, walking on sunshine. And this lady, Zoe, well, she brings you a different vibe this Saturday night.

I gotta listen to the lyrics of that again. It says like ripping tomatoes in the sun or something like that. That's the Glen Beluga Lagoon. What a name. A crazy place. Maybe it's a bar. Maybe it's a nightclub. Maybe it's somewhere you just want to get lost in. But I think if you're stranded on a desert island, you gotta look out for a reef. How y'all doing this Saturday?

Yeah, well, it's kind of felt like that this summer. Has the summer even arrived? Big shout out to all our Mayfly anglers out there from the Mount Shannon Angling Club. Hey, guys, how you doing? It ain't been too good because it's been cold, the wind hasn't been right, and the trout, it hasn't really kicked off, so everything's been a little bit delayed this summer, and what can you do? Hang tough and hope that the fly comes and they'll be dancing and catching whatever. You know what I mean? It's like fishing season, mayfly season. It's big in these parts, but as long as the rays keep coming, this has been Hank Ryder, Saturday Night. Never sounded as good. Are you having a good bank holiday? Give it up for my friend Dario G.

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0: 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Our engineer is Jim. 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
0: Our sponsors are James M. Nash and Co. and Dare Kitchen Design. Later, we'll talk to Carol Torpy and her daughter, Emma McMahon, who are from Fecal, who will tell us about the amazing story of Emma's serious illness that she was diagnosed with at 20 months old and how she recently won the Paul Gillan Bursary Award. We will go overseas to London to talk to Claire Henchy and Alva McDermott to catch up with the Scariff and Whitegate Camogie teams who are taking part in a seven-a-side Tara tournament this weekend. We'll talk to Mike Rogers and Harry O'Mara from the Scariff Festival Committee, who'll tell us about the main lineup for this year's Harbour Festival. And then we will speak to the former Clare Rose, Aisling O'Connor, about her two-year tenure as Clare Rose and how she feels as she's handed over the sash to the current Clare Rose last weekend. But first, we will have the news headlines from Fiona Hogan.

Welcome to the Scarf Bay Community Radio News headlines on Saturday, the 2nd of May 2026. 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Blood supplies are at a critical low level, with patients continuing to rely on life-saving blood for cancer treatment, surgery, emergency care and maternity services. Book online, giveblood.ie or call 1-800-222-111. Craganone will come alive with the sights and sounds of the Viking Age this Saturday the 2nd and Sunday the 3rd as Norse warriors descend on the historic site, transforming it into a bustling Viking village. It will include thrilling battle reenactments on the Castle Green, taking place twice daily at 12 noon and 4 p.m. Tickets are available online at craganone.ie. RTE All-Ireland Drama Festival Open Section under the auspices of the Amateur Drama Council of Ireland is taking place in the Dean Crow Theatre, Athlone, County Westmeath all week up to Friday the 8th of May. There will be an eclectic mix of plays on offer, highlighting the incredible talent of amateur theatre groups in Ireland. Fecal National School Parents Association will be holding a fundraising trad session at Pepper's Bar in Fecal on Friday the 1st of May live in the Marquee. Doors open at 8:30 p.m. It will have support bands and Megatrad will be on at 10 p.m. Tickets can be bought on eventbrite.ie or at the door on the night. All support would be appreciated. Mount Shannon Celtic Soccer Club will be holding a fundraising cake sale this Saturday the 2nd at the Market House Scarf from 10 a.m. Bakers are invited to donate their cakes, etc. and everyone is encouraged to come along for some sweet treats. All are welcome. Mount Shannon Community Market will take place this Saturday from 11 a.m. to 3 p.m. They will have a great variety of stalls with something to suit everyone. Bodaic Annual Festival, led by Michelle McNamara, is proud to support the charity Rays of Hope Hospice in Jinja, Uganda this year. There will be a 5K and 10K charity run or walk this Saturday the 2nd, with registration from 10 a.m. in the Cobbler's Rest Bar Bodaic. 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The Bodaic Annual Festival is being held from May 1st to the 4th and one of the highlights will be the Kilfenora Ceilidh Band performing in the Church of the Assumption this Saturday at 8 p.m. It promises to be a great night and tickets can be purchased in Band's gift shop in Scarf and the Cobbler's Rest in Bodaic or online at Eventbrite. Check their Facebook page for details. The annual Dinny Ryan Fun 10K Run or 5K Run or Walk will take place this Bank Holiday Monday, the 4th. The registration will open at 10:20 a.m. in the Wygate GAA Clubhouse. The race will start at 12 noon. There will be cash prizes and trophies to be won, so all are welcome to this fun day. Visit their Facebook page for details. The East Clare Paddlers will be having a kayaking course for Level 1 sit-on beginners, over 18s only. It will be run over 2.5 days at the Scarf Harbour on Wednesday the 6th of May from 6:30 p.m. to 8:30 p.m. and on Saturday the 9th and 16th from 10 a.m. to 5:30 p.m. For all details, email eastclarepaddlers@gmail.com. Pieta Darkness into Light Walk will take place on Saturday the 9th of May starting at 4:15 a.m. in various locations in East Clare and nationwide. 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The Rainbows programme will return to the Killaloe Ballina Community and Family Resource Centre on Thursday the 7th. 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The Mary Keating Mobile Information Unit will be at the Edna O'Brien Library in Scarf on Thursday the 7th of May from 10 a.m. to 2 p.m. The foundation aims to raise awareness of the importance of a healthy lifestyle and early detection in reducing the risk of cancer. It's a free confidential visit with a nurse for both men and women. 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The 10th annual Killinana Tractor Run will now take place on Sunday the 10th in aid of the Raheen Community Nursing and Palliative Care Unit. Registration is at 11 a.m. in Canny's Bar. The cost is €20 per tractor. They will have a food truck and live music on the day. 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A Bealtaine Garden Festival to celebrate the beginning of summer will take place from the 9th to the 10th.
Events will be at various times and locations and at Raheen Woods National School from 12 p.m. to 5 p.m. on Sunday. It's being hosted by Raheen Community National School and the Alpha Steiner Secondary School. For all information, visit the website bealtainagardenfestival.ie. A Citizens Information Clinic takes place on the second Tuesday of the month at the East Clare Community Co-op Scarf between 10 a.m. and 12:30 p.m. The next drop-in service will take place on the 12th of May. Visit the website citizensinformation.ie for all details. The Lap the Lake Charity Cycles last year raised significant funds for Lough Derg RNLI. They're inviting participants to gear up once again for the cycle, which will take place this year on Saturday the 16th of May. Details on how to register are available on the website eventbrite.co.uk/ERNLI Lough Derg Charity Cycle 2026. Quinn Taekwondo Club are very proud of the Chute family of James, Shane and Hannah, who won 4 gold and 2 silver medals at the European Championships in Maribor, Slovenia. Hannah recently won a bronze medal also. What amazing results and congratulations to everyone involved. Great news as Woodpark Forest in Mount Shannon is to receive €90,000 in funding from the Quilter Strategic Capital Project in Clare for the upgrade of 1.4 kilometres of the walking trail and car park improvements. It is the only Clare project among the 20 nationwide. The Best of Clare Awards have a new category for 2026, Best Festival or Event. Scarf Harbour Festival would be delighted if you nominated them for this great award. Visit the Facebook page clarefm/radio for information on all the businesses in Clare that were nominated. That's the news headlines. Tune in to the main news when we'll have an update on these stories and some music. 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

0: And now that was Queen of the May, just to start us off. It's the first weekend in May, Trish, the bank holiday weekend.
1: Summer has started.
0: It is. It's here with a bang. And of that was Frank Patterson, of course. Our chosen artist today is Queen, and that'll come to light later on because we're talking to people from the Scariff Harbour Festival, and we've heard in the grapevine that the Queen tribute band are going to be taking part. So that's why our chosen artist today is Queen. So there's a few upcoming events now happening in various locations this weekend. I'm going to do the Whitegate one, I think, and Trish, you're going to do the Bodaig one, are you? Festival. Yeah. Okay, so last night they had bingo in the clubhouse in Whitegate. This is the Whitegate. It's a festival a weekend that they do every year in May. And then on Saturday, today, they have the Ulton Hayes Hurling Tournament. It's an underage hurling tournament in the J Grounds at 1:30. Then they have ladies Gaelic football and a family fun afternoon in the J Grounds at 4 p.m. this afternoon. Then on Monday, the 4th of May, they have the Dinny Ryan 10k run or 5k walk. It's starting at the clubhouse at 12 noon, and you can register from 10:30 a.m. On Thursday, the 7th of May, they have the Alzheimer's Tea Day. It's an evening of tea, fun and chat in the J Clubhouse at 7:30 p.m. And then, of course, next Saturday, the 9th of May, they have the Darkness into Light walk down there in Whitegate. And you register online from that. It's leaving the J Grounds at 4:15 a.m. And I just suppose when we're talking here about Whitegate, we would like to send our best wishes to Mary McDermott and Liz McDermott, who officially retired from their duties in Whitegate shop. They used to run the Scariff or the Whitegate post office there many, many years ago. And I think we did an interview with her when she retired from her post office duties, and she's run the shop. But they have retired since the end of the month. So we'd like to wish the two of them the very best of luck. They ran a great service there for the whole parish. So we'd like to wish them the very best of luck. Trish, you have a few things about Bodaig, have you? Their festival is on?
1: Yeah, it's starting today. They have a charity run walk at 11 o'clock. It's a 5K or a 10K in aid of Rays of Hope Hospice, Jinja, Uganda, Michelle McNamara, in July.
0: Yeah,
1: and it's €10 entry fee and children are free. And then there's a market in the Marquee with craft fair, and it's all just a lot of local people, you know,
0: selling their wares. Yeah. Okay.
1: And I remember we were at it last year and it was lovely. They had beautiful cakes. Well worth going to. Then there's traditional Irish music between 2 and 5. In the afternoon, I think it's in the bar itself.
0: In the cobblers, okay.
1: Yes, and then they have the Kilfenora Ceilidh Band in the Marquee at 8 o'clock. It's in the church at 8 o'clock. And it's €30 per ticket. I don't know if they're all sold. I don't know.
0: No idea. So we're hoping to go anyway, you and I.
1: And then you've Rail to Oag live in Cobblers Rest after. And tomorrow, I know there is a big screen for the match at 2 o'clock.
0: Right.
1: And then there's going to be music. There's three different bands. I'm not sure who they are, but there's three different bands
0: tomorrow afternoon. Okay.
1: So I'm sure they'll have a lively weekend.
0: They could do well coming home for the match, win, lose, or draw.
1: If Clare win, it'll be a great evening in Bodaig, the place to go.
0: Absolutely. Fair play to all these people that run the festivals, because there's a lot of work and they're all volunteers, like ourselves. And of course, we can't forget there's a cake sale downtown here in Scariff this morning at the Market House. When I was passing up this morning at about 9:15, they were setting up already. So it's a native Mount Shannon Celtic. And it's on this morning from 9 o'clock until lunchtime. And it says, every slice helps support the club.
1: Yes.
0: So hopefully it'll still be there, Trish, when we're finished here at 12 and we can call up. So if anyone from the cakes that would like to give us a buzz and tell us what's going on, we'd be delighted to hear it. But it's on down there in the Max House this morning. So look,
1: please support it if you...
0: Easter's great to support anything like that. So hopefully they're there. Now, unfortunately, we don't have any guards with us this morning. They're obviously busy solving crimes. So we don't have any. There's a few more bits happening now as well, but we'll talk about those later on.
1: Yeah.
0: So we've had the headlines from Fiona, and we're going to go straight in now. We're going to welcome our first guest this morning.
1: And now we're welcoming Carl Torpy and Emma McMahon to the studio. Emma, you won the Paul Gillan bursary there recently. Can you just tell us a little bit about it, and then we'll get the history of your being sick?
2: Yeah, so this man, Paul Gillan, he passed away a few years ago. He had a heart condition, and his family set up a bursary for other children within Heart Children Ireland who had heart conditions as well. And we just had to submit our story and tell them a bit about ourselves, what we'd use the money for. And we had a day out in Dublin then a few weeks ago, and I won it.
0: Brilliant.
1: Brilliant.
2: Yeah.
1: And you're very sensible. You're going to use it for college.
3: Yeah. We've heard it can be used for trips to Paris and go to New York.
2: Yeah.
3: I suppose we should say who their mother and daughter obviously have different names, because Carol Torpy McMahon and Dave McMahon, and of course your dad Brian runs the post office in Scarra Fenfield.
1: So everybody would know who,
3: just so people know who you are.
4: Everybody knows Brian.
3: Now you know why you're paying your fees when you're Brian's daughter rather than going to Paris. But like, you had to apply for it. Like, is it what would you say, publicised through an organisation that you're involved in? Is that how you were aware of it?
2: Yeah, so it's like an organisation. We used to do fundraisers for them. It's Heart Children Ireland. I think I saw it on Instagram one of those, and I just said I'd throw my name down. I wasn't really hopeful or anything, but
4: they're an organisation that was set up, I suppose, by parents of children with heart conditions in Ireland, and more recently they have a youth forum that has been set up. The children that of the parents who originally set it up are now becoming adults just in recent years.
3: Yes.
4: So they have taken up the mantle then. So over the years we would have, you know, she was in the calendar when she was only, are you seven, six or seven, to raise money that, you know, that we sold that locally and across the country. And there was balloon days and different things that have been run over the years.
3: Okay.
4: So initially it was the set up to fundraise for a psychologist and a psychotherapist in the cardiac unit in Crumlin. That's what they always funded. So when we spent our time there, we had access free to a psychotherapist to discuss what was happening and the trauma that you were going through and all of that.
1: Which is very important. Really.
4: Very important.
2: Absolutely.
4: And then they helped to redesign or update the whole cardiac unit in Crumlin Hospital while we're still waiting on the Children's Hospital, of course.
3: Yes.
1: And that'll be another while.
2: Yes.
3: And you're eating now, Emma, and we're still waiting.
4: Yeah.
3: Do you want to give us a bit of background, Carol, as to, you know, we know that Emma was walking and just beginning to talk at the time she was diagnosed with her heart condition. Do you want to give us an edited version, maybe, of how she was diagnosed and what the procedure was and things like that? Very traumatic time, because you've told us here you were 5 or 6 months pregnant with your second child at the time.
4: Yes. So Emma was 20 months, I suppose. Yeah, she was well walking and well talking and singing and dancing at that stage, but she got a really bad chest infection. I'm going to fly through it because it's a long story. So she got a really bad chest infection. We were in and out of Limerick Hospital for a week or two, I suppose, and paediatrician came on us in there, Tom Stack at the time, and so he noted that she had something more sinister, I suppose, going on with her heart. So he rushed us off to Crumlin. When we landed there, she was in a bad way, I suppose. Heart function was only at 3%. And we were moved straight into intensive care. She was given maybe 48 hours to make or break.
3: What a shock.
4: Yeah, it was a rough old evening that evening. So like that, you're phoning home. Well, Brian was phoning home to anybody that wanted maybe to come and say goodbye, particularly grandparents.
3: Shocking.
4: And that. And I know he phoned Father Brendan Quinlivan at the time as well to maybe make arrangements if we needed to, and things like that. So yeah, it was a horrible
3: time.
4: They did expect her to go into a coma. She didn't do that. She sat in her cot singing most of the time in ICU, and so a couple of attempts then to try different medication and different variations of that, and they were trialling new stuff, I suppose, in America and England at the time that they were going to try on her. So the rate of survival, I suppose, it's 33% of children with this condition, they pass away. 33% would need a transplant, a heart transplant, which would involve an adult heart, really, because the chambers have dilated so much that it creates a bigger space. And then 33% recover spontaneously with medication.
1: And those that have the heart transplant, is that done here in Ireland, or do they have to go?
4: No, they would have to travel. You have to travel. You have to travel to Great Ormond Street. So, and that, of course, brings its own set of troubles then as well. They tried all the concoctions. They moved her to high dependency. We had to go back to ICU after a time, back down to high dependency, try again. She ran out of veins.
3: Poor little child.
4: Yeah.
3: 20 months.
4: Yeah, and you're in November now, and we're heading towards Christmas at that stage, and all of that. So she eventually got back on the ward. We had a... bad knowledge as it was, I suppose we had a nice Christmas, an unusual Christmas.
3: It must have been an awful Christmas. Now let's face it, Carol,
4: it was.
3: You were in hospital with, I don't know, had you a family around you or anybody?
4: Yeah, Mum and Dad came up. We were moved into Ronald McDonald House.
3: Okay.
4: We were living in a fantastic facility for parents. So again, that would have been another organisation we would have fundraised for over the years as well. I suppose when you're in the situation, it's then you realise...
3: All the work they do.
4: I would have never passed Kitty Layton and Tulla without giving her money for coming to hospital over the years and not knowing a thing about it. So when you're in it, you learn the value of it. But
3: and like you were 5-6 months pregnant as well.
4: Yeah.
3: So you were saying obviously you would have had appointments, you had to change them to Dublin.
4: Yeah, they got everything transferred to the Coombe for me because, well, they figured that we were going to be there for the long haul. It was going to be at least 8 months before we would leave Crumlin with her.
1: Yeah. And when you were staying then with her in the room, did you have a proper bed or was it just...
4: No, in Crumlin Hospital.
1: In Crumlin.
4: No. It's like a... I suppose it's like a yoga mat now.
3: Yeah. To roll up a little bit.
4: That would slot in under.
1: And there is... You're pregnant at home.
4: Yeah. Now, there's parents' accommodation in the hospital as well.
1: But she was away from...
4: Yeah. And it's...
1: That's okay if you have two parents and you can alternate.
4: As well, you know, but... so the Ronald McDonald was a breath of fresh air,
1: of course.
4: At least you could have my mother come up and stayed with us. Of course, it was busy time at the post office as well, coming up to Christmas and all of that. So Brian was up and down as much as he could, but my wonderful mammy moved in to mind me, which was
3: amazing. Great to bring back up. Yeah.
4: Amazing.
1: Need help.
4: So we're very grateful to Granny Mary.
5: Yeah.
4: But... so we were there for Christmas and then into the new year. We were due to come home for Christmas, but she decided no, she'd take a turn for that as well.
3: Okay.
4: She wanted to stay another while.
3: Bit of a drama queen there, Mary.
4: Yeah, that's it. So we got home into the new year then, but we had loads of strict regulations, so we couldn't have anybody into the house, which was really hard because
1: you were used to for nearly 12 months.
4: 12 months,
3: and they all wanted to see you, I'm sure.
4: Of course, and then some people didn't. Absolutely. Some people didn't know, and they'd call, and you'd be trying to step out and try to explain to them, "I'm sorry, I can't let you in."
3: Yeah.
4: And it was probably the worst because you're very isolated yourself then as well, and
3: you were preparing to give birth as well at this stage probably.
4: Yeah, and I suppose when you move from, I was saying to you earlier, when you move from intensive care where you have two nurses to one person, one patient, then you go to high dependency where you're one nurse to two, then you go to the ward where you're one nurse to five, and then they tell you you're going home and there's no nurse.
3: You're on your own.
1: The security of your head is
4: exactly
1: gone.
4: And then she had so many drugs that we had
3: to
4: administer. She had six, seven medications that she had to take at five different intervals throughout the day. They were all syringed. And
3: so she had a cannula or whatever in her, had she?
4: No, this was all oral.
3: Okay.
4: Yeah,
3: okay,
4: all oral.
3: Right.
4: No, we were lucky that way.
1: And she didn't mind. You didn't mind. I don't remember.
4: Yeah. Now and again, she'd kick up a fuss, all right. Yeah. But that led to its own problems then, because with the back teeth, because the medicine was full of sugar.
3: Yeah.
4: But... In fairness, she was great throughout it all.
3: But at least orally meant that, you know, because it's desperate trying to you know, if there's a needle or cannula in a child, it's very, very difficult.
4: Absolutely. Yeah. And in fairness, we were going home with that originally.
3: Okay.
4: We got trained in all of that
3: right.
4: as well, but thankfully that didn't end up happening.
3: Thank God.
4: Lots of records had to be kept, you know, what time she woke, what time she ate. She had to be in nappies, so we had to weigh the nappies, recording
3: input and output.
4: And everything else. And then all of a shot, she decided, she wasn't even two, she decided that she didn't want to wear a nappy anymore.
3: Okay.
4: And I was going, how the hell am I going to do this now?
3: Yeah.
4: This is the next.
3: Tried and tested.
4: And she didn't want to be in, we had a cot bed.
3: Yes.
4: She didn't want to be in that anymore, she wanted a big bed.
3: Right.
4: And we had... this pad that fit under the mattress in the cot bed.
3: Okay.
4: So if she stopped moving or if anything happened during the night, an alarm would sound in the room.
3: If that for dementia patients, if they get out of bed.
4: Yes. So this one detected heart rate and all of that. But of course, it wouldn't work under the thick mattress of the actual bed. So from the get-go, Emma has been determined. She came early originally and she... Yeah, she's always taking...
3: You're a fighter, Emma.
4: Life in her stride.
3: So how long did it take then after she came home, Carol, that you could meet and greet people, as it were, that, you know...
4: Yeah, we were close enough to a year, I suppose. We probably broke it a bit sooner.
1: It was so hard then having a new baby.
4: People
1: couldn't come in to see as well.
4: Yeah, for sure.
3: And even if she was a mother, you want to show them off. And even, you know, the fact that Emma had become well again... People want to see her and the relations and your family and everything. Yeah. Like, it's happening. Yeah. So was it like COVID is treated? Were they looking in the window waving out at her? Like?
4: No, I suppose we kind of relaxed a little bit in that. If you knew you were coming down with something that you didn't call to see us.
3: Absolutely.
4: Or if you felt that you had been in contact with somebody, a cold or whatever they had, that you wouldn't call.
3: And lots of cleanser and
4: lots of... Yeah, we had those installed at home before anything.
3: Oh, really?
4: My brother-in-law has a pharmacy in Mayo, so he was able to get us the pumps for the inside the door and all of that.
3: The sanitizer,
4: So... But yeah, so then she went off to primary school, sure, and we didn't hold her back. We treated her the same as everybody else. We didn't want her not included in playing sports or anything like that.
1: And running and...
4: Yeah, and of course your heart would be in your mouth some days, but you wouldn't let it show, I suppose. Yeah. You wanted her
3: to... She wasn't wrapped in cotton wool.
4: No, she definitely
3: was
4: not.
3: And she was your eldest child as well, so itself is a learning curve at the best of times.
1: Everyone's nervous with the first. You're learning.
4: Yeah.
3: So would she have gone to play school at three, or did she go straight into
4: school? She went to play school up in Flagmont in the kids' corner.
3: You were 20 months when this happened. That was only maybe a year and a half... After you came out.
4: In fairness to her, like, they marvel at her in Crumlin, the recovery that she made. And we know of other kids since that they have done the same treatment that they did with Emma, and they have done just as well. So whatever, like, we had to sign loads of waivers and everything when they were doing that initially because they hadn't done it before.
3: It's a risk, but it worked.
4: It was a risk, Like I said to you, she was the third child that year, and the other two children had passed away.
3: Shocking.
4: So it was really, and we were lucky the cardiologist we had come from Great Ormond Street where they had done all of these new ways of doing things.
1: And one of the best places nearly
4: absolutely.
1: In the world.
4: Absolutely.
3: Sorry, we're not forgetting about you now. We're just getting the details here, the nitty gritty. And I've asked you before as well, Carol, it's not genetic, because I know some of these are genetic, aren't they?
4: Well, they don't really know. They thought initially that a virus had flashed through her body and it had caused this, but then they discovered this abnormal bunch of cells that were acting as a second pacemaker. So any bloods that went out for certain genetic things came back that it wasn't genetic, but you'd want to be testing. The genetic testing that was done was very specific. So it's not a general throw the blood out there and see what it'll turn up.
3: They're
4: looking for something specific, and you have to specify what you're looking for with those bloods. And some of the bloods, you know, were very strange, the conditions that they were taken under and things like that.
3: Some of them under the dark.
4: Some of them had to be done in complete darkness. Some of them under blue light. There was
3: strange sorts of
4: stuff. And some of them were sent to Germany. Some of them to England. That went on for a while. We went back. I know that there was talk at the time, and it influenced our healthcare provider. We switched at the time because I was pregnant, you could take the umbilical cord and, if in time, hold it for stem cells. Grow a muscle, I suppose,
3: if needed. Okay.
4: So all of that was explored as well with us. So it was a fascinating learning curve
3: you could have done without it as well.
4: Absolutely.
3: But when you're thrown into a situation, you have to deal with it. You sink or swim.
4: Yeah.
3: So, yeah. Emma, we haven't forgotten about you. You're the star of the show. Emma, can you, I can't even pronounce it. I'm sure you're going to tell us, what is the name of the condition that you had or have? What do you call it that you were diagnosed with?
2: It's atrial ectopic tachycardia with secondary dilated cardiomyopathy.
3: Okay. Do you want to explain in basic terms what that means?
2: So the tachycardia is that my heart beats faster than other people.
3: Okay.
2: And then the cardiomyopathy is that my left ventricle is enlarged.
3: Okay. And we never asked you, are you on medication still?
2: No, not anymore.
3: Okay.
2: When did I stop? 2015? Before it?
5: Yeah.
2: Yeah.
3: Okay,
2: yeah.
3: So you're on absolutely nothing?
2: Yeah.
1: Yeah. And you've been, oh my God. You're not going to Crumlin anymore. They've discharged you.
2: Yeah, I stopped. I had my last appointment with Orla last September, the September before 2025.
3: And that was probably a good thing, but it was probably an emotional thing as well. Because we went through so much together.
1: Yeah,
3: yeah.
1: They had a relationship.
3: Yeah, absolutely.
4: Yeah, we had to go around and say goodbye to everybody. And
2: we did a tour.
4: Yeah, it was really emotional,
1: And had you to go back, you know, in the beginning, were you going back for checkups regularly?
4: Oh, yeah, we were back once a month. We always had to bring a bag.
3: Just in case.
4: Yeah, yeah.
1: And that was hard now with the small
4: baby. Yeah, we had to go back then for 3 weeks when you were, I'd say maybe 5, again, to try this new medication.
3: Okay.
4: And she needed to be an inpatient for that in case
3: and to be observed or whatever.
4: And that one then was the one that brought us out of heart failure. She was maybe 7 when she came out of heart failure then. And
3: but imagine to be told your child of 20 months who you felt had a chest infection, to be told a few days earlier, you know, make arrangements, this could be very serious. It's shocking.
4: Oh,
1: and up to then she had reached all her milestones and everything.
4: She was small, but myself and Brian aren't big, so
3: it wasn't unusual or whatever.
4: No, it wasn't. Yeah. She came early, but and like that, they would have asked loads of questions. You know, did she sweat a lot when you fed her? You know, and different things. And looking back, you'd go, God, yeah, she did, but she
3: was my first.
4: I didn't know.
3: Nothing to compare her to. You know? Absolutely.
4: Yeah.
3: So, I mean, it hasn't really held you back. As Trish says there, you play camogie with Fecal.
2: Yeah.
3: You play in Golds, do you?
2: Yeah.
3: Okay.
2: Yeah.
3: And you play in college?
2: Yeah. We won the Moore McCloy Cup in Dublin just in January.
3: Very good.
2: Yeah.
3: This is Mary Eye.
2: Mary Eye.
3: Okay.
2: Yeah.
3: Congratulations. Wow, brilliant. Fantastic. So it's an All-Ireland as such, isn't it?
2: Yeah.
1: And you did a fantastic Leaving Cert.
2: Yeah.
3: Are you very academic? Do you like the books? Do you focus on the books? You know, is this what you always wanted to do?
2: Yeah, like I wanted to do nursing up until about April last year. And like I hadn't even thought of doing primary teaching or anything.
3: Okay.
2: But yeah, I just changed my mind. I don't know what came over me, but I'm so glad that I did.
3: Okay.
1: Yeah, you come across, you'd be a lovely teacher.
2: Yeah,
3: you're very lovely. Yeah. And of course, Mammy's a teacher as well.
2: Yeah, exactly. Yeah.
3: So you don't feel any different at all, Emma, do you?
2: No.
3: And there's no reason why you should. I mean, what you have is internal, and you've dealt with it, and you've moved up and moved on. To think that you're able to play camogie is amazing. Like, you don't get breathless or anything afterwards or anything, do you?
2: Like sometimes at training, I might have to step out at during.

0: Now we're talking to Aisling O'Connor from Fecal, the former Clare representative for the Rose of Tralee. Aisling, you're very welcome.
1: Thank you so much for having me, ladies.
0: Last Sunday night, there was a new Clare Rose was elected, Maeve Holland from Six Mile Bridge.
1: Yes.
0: And can you just tell us a little bit about, well, first of all, about what you did since you've been, you know, where you went and what you got to do?
1: Yes. So I suppose I had the best couple of years. I've been long reigning now. It's been since 2023. So I suppose that first year, that 2023-2024 year, was a very busy year. Obviously, you know, in the lead up to Tralee, there was an awful lot going on with the tour. So we had kind of a tour of the east coast of Ireland. Again, we got to meet loads of people along the way. We got to visit some amazing places. We got to stay in some really cool hotels. So that was really fab. It was like being a tourist almost in our own country.
0: And is that for a week or?
1: Yeah, that's for about a week and a half. And then you land down in Tralee and you've got a kind of a couple of days kind of touring around Tralee and kind of the Kerry area before you head into the stage nights, which everybody sees on the television. So that was a very busy 2 weeks in the run up to the stage nights. And then I suppose the real madness actually started after Roisin was crowned our Rose of Tralee for 2023. I think the really nice part about the Rose of Tralee is it doesn't end, you know, after somebody is selected.
0: Okay.
1: Yeah, that hype and that kind of excitement and that buzz does really keep going for the full year.
0: For all the girls.
1: Yeah, it does. So we got to go to Germany. We got to open Christmas markets in Germany.
0: Yeah. Celebrities.
1: Yeah, celebrities. So we got to do a little bit of touring there. We got to meet some kind of Irish politicians and ambassadors living over in Munich and then spend some time at the Christmas markets. And then obviously the one that all the girls, I think, a big highlight for them was walking in the St. Patrick's Day Parade in New York.
0: Wow.
1: Yeah.
0: So dreams are made of, isn't it?
1: It really is. Yeah, it really is. I think that was just such a surreal one for all of us. And I think for our year group particularly, it was very special because, of course, the girl who was crowned Rose of Tralee for our year was the New York Rose. So I think that made it extra special. I think kind of the turnout and reception, for the Roses that year was just more than ever before. So, yeah.
0: Do they do that every year, Aisling?
1: Yeah, that's been a tradition.
0: Okay.
1: It's been a tradition for a long time. Yeah.
0: Yeah.
1: Yeah, that one's been a tradition for a long time. I think the Germany and the Christmas markets is a slightly newer one.
0: Okay.
1: But I think before that, there were other trips that they did. So, yeah.
0: Wow. But Aisling, you became a household name, I think, afterwards, you know, because, you know, you bared your soul up on the stage. Now, a lot of us in the area, as you know, would know your background and your story. But, you know, I mean, even to see it on social media, that everybody was willing you to win because they just thought you endeared yourself to the whole nation. You really, really did. Did you realise the effect that your story would have on everybody?
1: No, I didn't. I suppose kind of you get used to your own reality and maybe everybody locally kind of gets used to, you know, the reality that we were living in, obviously, with our parents passing away. And I think maybe when you're in that situation, you kind of put your head down and get on with it. But it's only, I suppose, when you take a step back and you kind of look at it from more of an outside perspective, you realise that it kind of is pretty remarkable and pretty a unique situation to be in. So no, I didn't. I remember getting off stage and one of the girls just handed me a glass of Prosecco and she said, just go check your phone. And like the messages are already flooding in just a couple of minutes afterwards and the tweets and the Instagrams and everything. So like from that moment on, I feel like it was just a roller coaster for a couple of weeks with interviews and news and everything. Yeah, it's been
0: such
1: amazing.
0: But you could even see in Catherine Thomas on the night that we
2: were all in tears. Yeah, and we knew the story, but just the fact that we knew you and you know, you were one of our own and you had done so well and you had, my God, it was just amazing. Catherine Thomas was visibly moved. You could see it.
1: Yeah, she was very emotional. I think maybe I'd gotten to kind of a point with telling my story where I was just for that couple of minutes on stage to kind of really, I suppose, take advantage of the few minutes that I had. I had to kind of detach maybe a little bit
0: of
1: from what I was saying.
0: Yes.
1: Just to get the words out. But yeah, it was so nice. I think initially obviously it was the first year Catherine had done the presenting, and initially I suppose heading down to Tralee, all the girls were saying, oh, like, we hope we get Dahi, because Dahi's, you know, the one who's always done it. But as soon as I met Catherine and sat down with her before, I knew that
0: we clicked.
1: And I think that I knew she was going to be the one to really kind of get the most out of me on stage. So I was so glad to have her beside me for that moment.
0: So we've interviewed you before several times, I think, actually this is the third or fourth time we've sort of been with you, I think, all of the journey. But the last time we interviewed you was, did we interview you since the Rose? I don't think we did.
1: Beforehand.
0: It was all beforehand. I think it was in the early stages, and then it was maybe just before you went to Tralee or something, you know. So this is the trilogy now, you know.
1: This is the third part in the sequence.
0: Just to finish it up, just to keep people updated. One thing, when I told my daughter today that we were interviewing, and she said, what has she done with all the clothes that she used during her reign as Rose of Tralee? Like, a lot of them were formal dresses. Are they all up in vintage now?
1: It's actually a mix, to be honest. I have a couple still in, like, I have my stage dress. Okay. I don't know if I'll ever be able to
0: keep it. There's some things that you'll keep.
1: And I think I actually have that posted on one of my vintage or Depops, but I've gotten offers for it, but I just can't seem to let that one go.
0: Yeah.
1: So I think I might keep that one. And then a couple were rented. A couple were sponsored. Yeah, a couple were sponsored. So Trisha in Trisha's Closet she was amazing. Like, she had given me a couple for parades and formal events. So I returned those afterwards. And then there was a girl in Ennis. Some of you might know her as being the owner of Jaguar Blue. I think she's recently wound it down. It was a dress rental company. She's a very talented girl, but she made me one of my dresses.
0: Okay.
1: And then she asked me if I wouldn't mind giving it back, because she said that, you know, so many other people would like to
0: wear it and get wear out of it.
1: Yeah. So, a lot of them have kind of been recycled back and gone into somebody else's wardrobe.
0: They're not gathering dust in yours.
1: I have some special ones.
0: Oh, my God. That's brilliant.
1: Yeah.
0: And as the reigning Rose of Tralee at the time, reigning Clare Rose at the time, apart from the formal wear, would you have got a clothing allowance for, we'll say, the trips to the States and Germany or anything like that? Was there a clothing allowance or anything?
1: No, there wasn't. And I think that's one thing maybe that girls aren't aware of. You do have to do a little bit of networking on your own.
0: Okay.
1: Like, as I say, Anne Giblin, Anne Harrison in Carrickdon and in Ennis would have been like an amazing support to me, and a couple of other boutiques and shops in Ennis would have been fantastic, and I think Ailish McElroy, you know, for the headpieces and that. So kind of people who are like long standing kind of supporters of the Rose, but you do have to do a little bit of networking, because otherwise, like, you know, these things do rack up.
0: Absolutely.
1: And as you mentioned, like, the vintage and the Depops are great, but, you know,
0: you don't get a fortune.
1: You don't get a fortune. And, you know, some of the days on tour we were changing three times.
3: You'd need a lot of clothes.
1: Like, we might have something active in the morning, we'd have to wear like leggings, and then we'd have something where we might need a kind of a casual dress, and then we could be at a ball in the evening. So, the wardrobe expenses do rack up.
0: Yes.
1: So I will be telling Maeve that my advice to her is to start storing things good and early, you know, picking things out now and having, you know, a good bank of clothes by the time August rolls around.
0: Not to be looking for everything at the last minute.
1: Okay.
0: Interesting. There was just one question now.
1: It's a good question. And people don't realise that. Yeah. I think that the girls, you know, it is kind of perceived, I think, sometimes that, you know, we do get allowances and more sponsorship maybe than we do. But no, you do. You go out and you network and you...
0: That's your own expense, in other words.
1: A lot of it is at your own expense.
0: Okay.
1: I say you're kind of relying on goodwill.
3: Goodwill.
0: And it is out there.
1: And it is out there.
3: But you do have to network and you do have to kind of
1: put your head out and stick your neck out and ask. And, you know, if you don't ask, you don't get. So.
0: But most people, I think, would be delighted to be associated with it as well. Like, it's their name out there as well, doesn't
1: it? Yeah, 100%. And I think kind of the social media side of things now is so big. And I know that the girls are encouraged, if they get a dress from anyone or a headpiece or a piece of jewellery, to post it and tag it and promote. And that's kind of their return, I suppose.
0: And that's fair enough, too.
1: Yeah,
0: that's fair enough. What about handing over the other night? Were you lonesome handing over your sash, or were you kind of, was it a sigh of relief? Because obviously there isn't a Clare Rose selected each year for the Rose of Tralee. It's every couple of years. Okay, so you've had it a few years. So were you lonesome, or was it a sigh of relief to say, whew, I'm off the hook now?
1: It was actually a strange one, because the rest of my class had kind of handed over their sashes, and I was really jealous of them handing them over kind of when there was still a lot of hype. You know, these, naturally, I suppose, the group kind of not fizzles out, but, you know, we get busy and people are off travelling now and they're in different stages of their life. So I feel like in the first kind of year or two after Tralee, everyone was, you know, handing over their sashes and going to support each other. And, you know, whereas by the time my night rolled around, I think a lot of that hype for our year had kind of died down a little bit. Yeah. So I was kind of looking forward to, in a way, handing the baton on and giving it to somebody who will kind of take the role over with a bit more enthusiasm than maybe I have now. But I actually ended up being really emotional on the
0: night. I can imagine. Yeah.
4: It was a big part of your life.
0: Oh, it was
1: a big part of my life. And, you know, Anthony O'Gara, who is the CEO of the festival, and his daughter got on stage and, you know, they kind of say a few bits about the girls, the outgoing roses and the hand. And some of the things they said were just so personal and so kind of heartfelt and emotional. And, you know, they really relived, I suppose, as you girls mentioned, like the outpouring from the nation afterwards. And yeah, I shed a lot of tears.
0: Good tears.
1: Yeah, happy tears. But yeah, I suppose a mixture. Yeah, a mixture. Okay. A mixture of everything, yeah.
4: But I'm sure you've made lifelong friends with some of the girls that, you know, you probably won't be in contact with all of them, but some of them you will have.
1: Yeah, 100%. And I'm looking forward this year. I didn't make it down to the festival last year. Again, everyone kind of goes the year after. So we were all there in 24. A couple of us went last year, but I'm really looking forward to getting back down again this year and kind of rekindling some of those friendships again and catching up, because I'll be down to support Maeve in the dome, which is so exciting.
4: A lot more relaxed.
0: There'll be no pressure.
1: Yeah, you'll find me in the pub.
4: And we weren't going to say that.
0: No.
1: I'll put my own foot in it,
0: Maybe Scarpe Commission, maybe you should take a visit to yourself and myself. We could go with Ashley.
1: Yeah, with our clear jerseys on. Yeah, we could have great fun.
0: Absolutely. But you must have a great, you know, I suppose you don't do photo albums anymore, but a digital record of all the events you went to and all the outfits you wore and all the people you met.
1: Yeah.
0: I mean, that's wonderful to have.
1: Yeah, it's priceless. One of the pieces of advice that one of the previous Claire Roses gave to me was to make an Instagram with just dedicated to all my rose stuff. And she said it will just be like, you'll probably disable it, you know, whenever the rose is done, and you'll start it at the start of your journey and you post all your pictures in a sash on that page. So I have that page. So it's a really nice, as you say, kind of like a storybook of everything I did. Because you do forget, even when, you know, I recount the tour, I thought that would be like every day of that would be etched into my memory forever. Yeah. But even now, 3 years on, I'm kind of, you know, what did we do and where did we go? So that's lovely.
0: And even the Claire Rose of Tralee Centre, put out a lovely video the other day of some of your best moments. It was lovely.
1: It was. I think it's like all of those little things. I think maybe now even I don't appreciate them as much as I will in a couple of years. I think you girls got a good little feature as well.
0: Well, we didn't realise that until someone sent it to us, but we did. We were on the journey with you. So Aisling, the last time we spoke, you were moving from Dublin. You were teaching in Dublin. You were a primary school teacher. You were moving down. So you're back around living full time now since.
1: Yeah. So I'm back in Fecal for the last little while. When I first moved down to Clare, I did kind of a year of subbing. So I was in and out of Limerick a little bit. And then I was kind of a little bit more locally for the kind of couple of months before summer. And now I've done 2 years in Clare Castle.
0: Okay.
1: Yeah, so I spent 1 year in the autism class last year, and then this year I've had first. So I'm having a ball in Clare Castle.
0: And it's near home and everything.
1: It's near home,
0: isn't
1: and
0: it?
1: You know what? It's not too near either.
0: You kind of
1: have that nice separation. And
0: of course, it's not too close to home.
4: And the job probably suited to be able to go to different events, you know.
1: Absolutely, 100% it did.
4: Finished early enough in the evening.
1: Absolutely, Now, to be fair, the duties did kind of dwindle down after a while, but your primary teaching, you couldn't complain about the hours and the holidays anyway. It suits.
0: But you have a great personality for it as well. You know, you're very outgoing pleasant and everything. Just a diplomacy, but you can see it. You know, certain people, you could say she'd be a great nurse or she'd be a great teacher or something. You know,
1: Thank you so much. No, I'm loving it. I've got a gorgeous little group in there and the staff, everything. I'm comfortable there. So
0: brilliant. So what does the future hold, Aisling? Have you any plans? Do you want to do any travelling? Do you want to settle down?
1: Any
0: ideas?
1: probably settling down, building a house at the minute in.
0: So we believe
1: in Lower Fife.
0: Well, yeah, you have moved closer to home since we spoke last.
1: And yeah, we're moving 5 minutes out the road, probably hopefully by the end of summer. So that's
0: brilliant.
1: Very exciting.
0: Yeah.
1: And yeah, travel is in the plans. Probably nothing like long term. My brother's in Australia, which I know loads are doing locally at the minute. Probably not a huge interest of mine, but we were in Thailand over Easter and had a ball, and I've done, you know, other parts of Southeast Asia. So again, as you say, the teacher holidays, we're flexible and there's loads of time there for those bits. Yeah. So,
0: So how are all your five brothers? How are they all doing?
1: They're all doing great. Yeah, I was on the phone to Owen this morning. He's out in Australia working in the mines, having a ball.
4: It's hard work.
1: Yeah, it is. It's hard work.
0: See, the guy was in the Perth parade. Daughter saw it and sent a picture to somebody, O'Connor Hollage or O'Connor or something, was it? She was out aiding. And she sent it to someone that knew you, and they showed it to you, and it was one of your brothers. I mean, the connections here are amazing.
1: Yeah, I think Rocky, too.
0: Because he works with her. That's what it is.
1: He didn't have the picture, but he mentioned that to me. And I actually never even said it back to Owen. But yes, he's in Perth.
0: Okay.
1: And he's flying in and flying out at the minute. So, tough work, but having a ball.
0: What do they call that? There's a name on it.
1: FIFO. I think FIFO.
0: You have to explain to me, fly in, fly out.
1: Yeah, fly in, fly out.
4: I've never heard of that.
1: Yes, FIFO. So, yeah, he's just left today to go for 2 weeks away, so he always kind of rings me the Friday that he goes. I think he gets a bit lonely when he leaves.
0: Of course,
1: when he leaves Niamh behind in Perth. So I got a phone call on the way to school this morning, and he's happy. All is well.
0: Is he the only one of your brothers that's outside the country?
1: Yes. Yeah. Okay. Yeah. So the rest of us are living at home. Ronan is actually on his second primary school placement now in Scariff Primary School, having a ball.
0: He's the guy that worked in Centre here for a while, is he?
1: Owen worked in Centre.
0: Owen worked in Centre.
1: Ronan is
0: lovely,
1: following in his big sister's footsteps to do the primary school teaching. And Oisín's finishing up in college. Liam's finishing up in college. So they're all flying.
0: My God.
4: It takes a few years.
0: You're all adults
1: they're
0: now.
1: We're all big now.
0: Excellent.
1: I know, even from, like, looking back, we rewatched the Tralee interview just the night before my handover. And even looking at them in the audience 3 years ago, like, they look like babies. They're all big men now, so
0: Oh, but it's wonderful to see how well you've all done and everything, isn't it?
1: Thank you.
0: It really is.
1: Yeah, we're flying it. And, you know, I accredited the community then, and it's still the same now. You know, without them, it wouldn't have been as smooth sailing as it has been, so.
0: But I mean, you're a credit to the area as well, to be fair. Thank you so much, all your brothers. And I mean, they've done so well, hurling wise, career wise, everything.
1: It has been amazing.
0: It really has.
1: Thank you.
0: I don't know why you're thanking us, because it's you've done all the work.
1: All the kind words.
0: No, and we mean it, as a nation, as a community, we do mean it, because we all feel we have an attachment to you, because you were one of our own, and you did so well out there on the big stage. I mean, you know, as we've said before, you were a household name, and you've just, in every respect, like, you're a role model for an awful lot of young girls.
1: Thank you. I don't know about that.
0: No, honestly, you are. Would you recommend young girls to enter these things?
1: Yeah.
0: You know, I mean, you have the Clare Rose, it's kind of fusing. You have the Clare Rose and you have the Rose of Clare.
1: Yes. The Rose
0: of Clare, I suppose, is more local, isn't it? Yeah. It's not West Clare.
1: The Rose of Clare is kind of an event, I suppose, in and of itself. Like, there's not progression from that. The girl who's crowned the Rose of Clare, that's, I suppose, where that ends.
0: It's an annual thing.
1: Yeah. And, but, like, it's obviously run very similarly to the Clare Rose, which obviously, you know, there's progression then on to the Rose of Tralee. But I think anything like that, even locally, like Queen of the Waterways, anything where you're kind of pushing yourself, I think public speaking is a huge skill. I think it's something people are very scared of. Even, you know, what you ladies do, like speaking live, speaking on radio, all of those things, I think it is a skill and it is a talent, and I think it's something that people do shy away from.
0: Didn't happen overnight, I can
1: tell you. It doesn't. Yeah. And as you know, like, probably even over the years, you know how much more comfortable you get, you know, thinking on your feet. And so, of course I would. I'd recommend it to everybody. Yeah. And even just an excuse to get dressed up and get your family together, I think.
4: Because they'll all go to things like that.
1: And you make them so proud. Like, it's obviously it's about you because you're the one up on stage, but it's all of those, like, memories and moments.
0: Of course, it's pride for your family.
1: They're great.
0: Well, of course, Aisling is well versed now, Trish, to talk to public. She might even volunteer here on Scariff Baker Major Radio.
1: Maybe. There you go.
0: She signed the contract before she leaves this morning. listen, Aisling, it was a total pleasure, as always. And it was great to catch up with you. We were talking about it the other day, and then I think the fact you handed over your sash, we said, you know, it kind of gives closure, I suppose. As we say in the trilogy, it finishes your journey with us, I suppose. You know,
1: and it's actually finished, it's a full circle, because you were my first interview and now you're my last.
0: Oh my gosh.
1: Thank you so much for always being so good to me. You're so good, ladies.
0: Thank you so much, Aisling O'Connor, the former Clare Rose.
1: Thank you.
0: Well done, Aisling. Thank you.
4: And now we're just going to thank all the people that we had in with us today. We had Carol Torpy and Emma McMahon from Fecal. We spoke to Claire Hinchy and Alva McDermott about the Camogie Blitz that's taking place in London. We had Mike Rogers and Harry O'Mara from the Scariff Harbour Festival. And there we were just speaking to Aisling O'Connor, who was the former Clare Rose representing at the
0: Rose of Tralee.
4: So just want to thank our sponsors, James M. Nash & Co. and their kitchen design. And thank you, Jim, for engineering, as usual.
0: As always, busy morning.
4: Thank you, Marie. Yeah, it's busy.
0: Thank you, Trish. And, of course, our featured artist this morning was Queen. Yeah. So we're going to finish up with We Are the Champions.

Welcome to the Scarf Bay Community Radio News Headlines on Saturday the 25th of April 2026. Congratulations to the local Sliabhachtaí Drama Group who came third place in the All-Ireland Confined Drama Festival Finals in Carrickmore, County Tyrone last Saturday night. Norman Skillen got the Best Actor Award and Shane Kelly was nominated as Best Supporting Actor. It was a wonderful achievement for director Noel Hogan and all the cast and crew. Everyone is invited to two local events to celebrate the launch of Fecal author M.A. Purcell's third book, called Three Strikes. It will be on this Saturday from 8 p.m. in Shorts Bar in Fecal. On Tuesday the 28th, the Edna O'Brien Library in Scarf will host a similar event from 6 to 8 p.m. to chat about the latest case file of the TLCI Detective Agency. The Irish Blood Transfusion Service are requesting people to please make an appointment for one of their clinics and help save a life. The clinic at the Scarf GAA Hall will be on Tuesday the 28th of April from 4:50 p.m. to 8:10 p.m. Blood supplies are at a critical low level with patients continuing to rely on life-saving blood for cancer treatment, surgery, emergency care and maternity services. 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Come along to learn a variety of traditional Irish singing songs through Irish with Bernadette Watson this Saturday at 11 a.m. in the East Clare Community Co-op. It's free to join, but donations would be welcome towards the co-op's fundraising campaign. Oak House Ceramics will be having Raku workshops in Mount Shannon this Sunday from 2 to 5 p.m. making pieces, and it will also be on Sunday the 17th of May from 10 a.m. to 5 p.m. with Raku firing. The cost is €130 per person, which includes all materials. For bookings, check the Facebook page. Balfolk Evening and Mini Bal will be taking place in Mount Shannon Hall this Sunday the 26th from 6 to 8 p.m. Join them for an informal, fun and community-orientated evening, enjoying circle and couple dances from the European tradition. The Clare Garden Festival will be held in the showgrounds in Ennis this Sunday from 11 a.m. to 5 p.m. It will be a treat for gardeners and a great day out for all the family with something to suit everyone. Visit their Facebook page for all the information. Fecal Apostolic Work Society has been supporting missionaries all over the world for more than 40 years. But sadly, they've announced that this is their final year. The annual exhibition of mission work will take place this Sunday in the community hall from 10:30 a.m. Everyone is invited. The Tulla Town team have organised a treasure hunt this Sunday, starting from the courthouse on the main street at 2 p.m. Registration for the event will take place from 1:30 p.m. at the courthouse, or you can email tullatownteams@gmail.com. There will be many prizes and lots of fun. The Edna O'Brien Library in Scarf will be hosting a children's graphic novel book club on Tuesday the 28th of April from 4 to 4:30 p.m. The book is Chicken Hill, Attack of the Zombie Cactus by Becky Blake. Copies of the book are available in the library. Derg Community Games will be having an athletics trials day on Wednesday the 29th in Clarsford Park, Killaloe. Registration is from 5:30 p.m. Entry is €5 per child or €10 per family. Participants must reside only in Scarf, Agunalo, Bedyke or Tomb Graney. Visit their Facebook page for details. RTE All-Ireland Drama Festival Open Section under the auspices of the Amateur Drama Council of Ireland will take place in the Dean Crow Theatre, Athlone, County Westmeath from the 30th of April to Friday the 8th of May 2026. The worthy winners of the Confined Drama Festival Glenamaddy Players with Chapati by Christian O'Reilly will perform on Wednesday the 29th at 7:30 p.m. Fecal National School Parents Association will be holding a fundraising trad session at Pepper's Bar in Fecal on Friday the 1st of May, live in the Marquee. Doors open at 8:30 p.m. It will have support bands and Megatrad will be on at 10 p.m. Tickets can be bought at the post office on eventbrite.ie or at the door on the night. All support would be appreciated. Mount Shannon Celtic Soccer Club will be holding a fundraising cake sale on Saturday the 2nd of May at the Market House Scarf from 10 a.m. Bakers are invited to donate their cakes, etc., and everyone is encouraged to come along for some sweet treats. All are welcome. The Agunalo GAA 2026 Golf Classic will take place in the East Clare Golf Club on Saturday the 2nd of May. It promises to be a great event with fantastic prizes to be won. A team of four costs €200. All are welcome. Check their Facebook page for details. Bedyke Annual Festival, led by Michelle McNamara, is proud to support the charity Rays of Hope Hospice in Jinja, Uganda this year.
There will be a 5K and 10K charity run or walk on Saturday the 2nd of May with registration from 10 a.m. in the Cobbler's Rest Bar Bodyke. Entry is €10 for adults with children free but must be supervised. Refreshments will be served afterward and everyone is invited. The Bodyke Annual Festival will be held from May 1st to the 4th and one of the highlights will be the Kilfenora Cayley Band performing in the Church of the Assumption on Saturday the 2nd at 8 p.m. It promises to be a great night and tickets can be purchased in Band's gift shop in Scariff, the Brianbrew Plaza in Tumgraney and the Cobbler's Rest in Bodyke or online at Eventbrite. All details of the festival are on the festival Facebook page. The annual Dinny Ryan Fun 10K Run or 5K Run or Walk will take place on the Bank Holiday Monday, the 4th of May. The registration will be open at 10:20 a.m. in the Wygate GAA Clubhouse. The race will start at 12 noon. There will be cash prizes and trophies to be won, so all are welcome to this fun day. Visit their Facebook page for details. The East Clare Paddlers will be having a kayaking course for Level 1 sit-on beginners, over 18s only. It will be run over 2.5 days at the Scariff Harbour on Wednesday the 6th of May from 6:30 to 8:30 p.m. and on Saturday the 9th and 16th from 10 a.m. to 5:30 p.m. For all details, email eastclarepaddlers@gmail.com. Pieta Darkness into Light Walk will take place on Saturday the 9th of May at 4:15 a.m. The groundswell of support for this year's event is growing and they would love you to be part of it. Sign up now to bring hope to those who need it most. Visit the website pieta.ie Darkness into Light. The Mary Keating Mobile Information Unit will be at the Edna O'Brien Library in Scariff on Thursday the 7th of May from 10 a.m. to 2 p.m. The foundation aims to raise awareness of the importance of a healthy lifestyle and early detection in reducing the risk of cancer. It's a free confidential visit with a nurse for both men and women. For more details, visit the website marykeating.ie. A fundraising golf classic for the East Clare Community Co-op will take place on Saturday the 9th of May at the East Clare Golf Club. The funds raised will go towards enabling them to purchase their building. The first prize is a one-week stay in Spain worth €1,200. Teams of four will cost €160. Also, you can sponsor a hole for €100. They will have a barbecue on the day. The 10th annual Killinane Tractor Run will now take place on Sunday the 10th of May in aid of the Raheen Community Nursing and Palliative Care Unit. Registration is at 11 a.m. in Canny's Bar. The cost is €20 per tractor. They will have a food truck and live music on the day. 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A Bealtaine Garden Festival to celebrate the beginning of summer will take place from the 9th to the 10th of May. On Saturday the 9th, events will be at various times and locations in East Clare, and on Sunday the 10th, it will take place at Raheen Woods National School from 12 p.m. to 5 p.m. It's being hosted by Raheen Community National School and the Alpha Steiner Secondary School. For all information, visit the website bealtainegardenfestival.ie. A Citizens Information Clinic takes place on the second Tuesday of the month at the East Clare Community Co-op Scariff between 10 a.m. and 12:30 p.m. The next drop-in service will take place on the 12th of May. Visit the website citizensinformation.ie for all details. The Lap the Lake charity cycles last year raised significant funds for Loch Derg RNLI. They're inviting participants to gear up once again for the cycle, which will take place this year on Saturday the 16th of May. Details on how to register are available on the website eventbrite.co.uk/ERNLI Loch Derg Charity Cycle 2026. Mount Shannon Arts Festival returns from the 28th of May to the 1st of June under the theme Flight, marking its 30th edition and boasting a high-quality lineup across music, performance, literature and visual art. For all the guidelines, visit the website mountshannonarts.ie. That's the news headlines. Tune in to the main news when we'll have an update on these stories and some music. News headlines are compiled by Ursula Hogan and read by Fiona Hogan. 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

0: Hello and welcome to the third installment of the League of Ireland show here on Scariff Bay Community Radio. Who said no one would listen? As always, we'll delve into the ongoing narratives for and in the men's Premier and First Divisions and the women's Premier Division. In the pursuit of closure, we'll delve back into Prague, penalties and the pain of Ireland's men's team and the quenching of their World Cup dreams. But hope, as Emily Dickinson wrote, is the thing that fetters the perches in the soul. And it is on the wings of the Irish women's team where, as a nation, we still might soar in the World Cup in the summer of 2027. The 2026 qualification process for the Irish under-17s doubled as a Euro 26 qualifier. Mark Connor's team lost out narrowly to Croatia for the latter, but still qualified for the World Cup in Qatar later this year. As always, we have our resident coterie of experts on all things Irish football. We have no Irene Heher this week, and we wish her a speedy recovery. We do have Brian Quigley and Messrs. Bugler and Walsh, the two Pauls. Maybe there's a show on that idea alone. As a collective, I know we're all delighted to have St. Patrick's athletic midfielder Rhys Bartley with us this month. Rhys, Willow FC, Crumlin United, and then at the age of 12, you moved to St. Patrick's of Leddet Athletic. You played at every age level, and aside from the 2025, if I'm correct, loan spell to Bray, you spent every season in Inchicore. So my question, at first for you, as a young lad from Finglas, who did all the driving?
1: That definitely would have been me dad, all right, yeah. Chauffeuring me around everywhere and really helping me become the man and the footballer who I am today. So yeah, I'll always be thankful to him for that, definitely.
0: Is that where the your interest was harnessed in the game at home, like from a very young age? Was it a footballing house?
1: 100%, yeah. I always remember whenever I was in my granddad's house or even out my back garden, I'd always have a football on my feet. And yeah, I was always kind of football mad from a young age. And it was all my uncles, my granddad and my dad were all football heads. So yeah, no, definitely it was installed in me from a young age, yeah.
0: And what you're saying there about your father obviously bringing you to not a massive distance, but a decent enough distance maybe on Tuesday and Wednesday nights across from, you're from Finglas, I think you said yourself, out to Crumlin. So obviously you have good support networks, I should say, in place with the family and the friends around you.
1: 100%, yeah. I've always backed myself firstly, but I think without their support, none of this, with the position that I'm in today, would have been possible without them. So I think you always need that, though. You always need that support and from people who you love. So yeah, no, definitely grateful to them for the support they gave me growing up. Yeah.
0: The at the moment, Rhys, obviously Pats are flying high, but you're struggling with, is it a hamstring injury you have at the moment? Yeah.
1: Yeah, hamstring injury. Yeah.
0: And when are you hoping to return to duty?
1: As soon as possible, really. Kind of picked up a knock in training, so I'm hoping that I can get back onto the pitch soon and get minutes under my belt. But yeah, no, definitely it's kind of one of them things where you can't rush in, but yeah, no, hoping to be back on the pitch as soon as I can. Yeah.
0: Is it difficult when I think he was training out in Albertstown, is it difficult when the players are training? Are you still part of the setup? Are you doing kind of upper body work, that type of thing, when the guys are doing the drills and stuff on the grass?
1: 100%, yeah. It's always difficult because you obviously want to train, like, and it's hard seeing the lads train and you're not a part of it. But no, definitely you still feel part of the group. And yeah, the main thing is when you're injured to get a head start in the gym and just to keep working. And then sure, the more work you do off the pitch, the sooner you'll be back on it. So yeah, no, definitely that's the key to it, all right, yeah.
0: This was a hamstring injury I think you originally might have picked up at Bray Wanderers last season, is that right, yeah?
1: Yeah, I had two different injuries on it last season. I missed a couple games, I'd say mid-June, I'd say. I missed 3 or 4 games with it, and then just before the playoffs, so I was kind of nursing the same issue, so... But thankfully, obviously, I was okay for the playoffs. So, yeah, no, it's always something that I've kind of struggled with. But, yeah, like I said, I'm hoping to get back onto the pitch now.
0: how, and Joe, we'll come to Brian Quigley now in a second. I might have some questions for you, but how difficult a pill to swallow was the playoff defeat? Because he's got to a very good level. I think you were ahead in the match, but ultimately fell short.
1: Yeah, to be honest with you, even though I was only on loan there, like for myself and for the team, and even for the gaffer Paul Heffernan, like I would have done anything for us to get promoted that season, because it was probably one of the most enjoyable seasons I've had in my whole career so far. But yeah, it definitely was a tough pill to swallow, because I actually felt we played very well in the game. We started off brilliantly. We obviously got the goal, but look, when you're up against opposition like that, they can hurt you at any time. And yeah, we gave away a sloppy goal. In the first half, they made it one off from a short corner. I think it was Conor Noonan who scored. But yeah, now from then, like, I think our confidence probably could maybe dropped, but we still had chances in the game to go ahead. Like, but they obviously, the thing is with them top teams from the Premier Division, like if you don't finish your chances, that you're gonna get punished, and that's ultimately what happened to us. Yeah.
0: Joe, one of the things that chose out to be there, Reese, is that you were saying that even being on loan, it still meant, it's not diluting your feeling for the, like, it still meant a huge amount to you playing for Bray and being on the precipice of promotion with them.
1: Oh yeah, definitely, sure. Even though you're only there for the season, like, you, after a couple of months, you really feel part of the group, and you want the group to do well. And ultimately, we are fantastic in the season. Over the course of the season, like, I remember we went on a 7-game win streak, and we weren't beaten at home for 2 or 3 months, I think it was. So, no, we were brilliant. We had a very young team as well. We obviously had a couple of senior lads. We had the captain, Kinnean Campbell. He was obviously probably the oldest member of that squad, and we had a very, very young team, but we were brilliant all season. Like, absolutely brilliant. Yeah. And we probably deserved to be promoted for the season that we actually had, but obviously wasn't meant to be.
0: Yeah,
1: but
0: disappointing to get so close. Brian Quigley, do you, rolling back to last season, do you remember that good run and Reese's involvement in it?
2: Yeah, absolutely. Hi, Reese, how you doing? It was one of my favourite seasons in nearly 50 years supporting the club. It was so exciting. The young players, Reese mentioned, you know, the likes of Billy O'Neill, Reese himself. It was just a great bunch of lads. They gelled together really well, and they played exciting football all season. And I'm glad Reese got to experience the club on a really good season like that. You know, we'd an average of more than 1,000 per home game at the Carlisle grounds, and the Carlisle grounds, you know, last year with the new pitch and the new fan zone and everything, it was looking really well. And getting to the playoffs was the objective, and we did that. And as a fan watching that final game, you know, we gave everything, and we just came up against a strong Premier Division team. So we go again this year. Unfortunately, we don't have Reese with us, and Reese Knight has gone to Bristol City, and Billy O'Neill is going to Bristol City, I think, next month. So that's what happens. You know, you have to get a different group of players together and go again. But definitely thank Reese for all his hard work over so many games last season, and wish him all the best with St. Pat's, who are flying this year.
0: Is it still a result, Reese, that you look out for on Fridays or whatever the day is, the Bray Wanderers results, see how they're going? And are you still in touch with any of the guys who's there? As Brian mentioned, some have moved on, but would you still have contacts there?
1: Yeah, 100%. I'd speak to a few of the lads, yeah. Like I said, like, it was a really special team, and I made great, like, friends for life, really. It was a great bunch of lads, and it'd be definitely a result I'd look for straight after the game on a Friday night. I'd jump on FAI Connect and see what score the Bray match was. But Yeah, no, definitely. I speak to a few of the lads still, and yeah, no, it was a great season last season, and I'm thankful for it.
0: And we mentioned, not to jump too much back and forth, we mentioned about at the start just about the Irish men's and women's thing. But what's obviously, and we touched on Reece, you played at all age levels essentially for St. Pat's, but you also, we spoke about the Ireland under 17s and their recent success. You did play in a major tournament in Hungary in 2023 with the Irish team. Tell us, what was it, a positive, good experience for you?
1: To be honest with you, I thought it was probably the best experience I've had so far in my footballing career. It was unbelievable. Even the whole setup of it, everything, was obviously the first major tournament I was at with my country. It was a brilliant experience, and the caliber of opposition was absolutely out of this world. Like, I couldn't believe how good some of these teams were. And it was definitely a brilliant experience.
0: Paul Walsh, do you, I'm not sure if you played at similar levels, but would you be familiar with Reece now playing for St. Pat's, being a big Shells fan?
3: Now, firstly, your first try up there, it wasn't for want to try, and nothing, just it was the scouts weren't there on the day, so they played particularly well, Brian. That was all.
0: You could have been a defender, yeah.
3: So I missed the international window, unfortunately. But so just a question, Brian, sorry, I was thrown with that one. Is there any questions for Reece, is it already?
0: No, just I'm sure you'd be familiar with Reece from your Shells.
3: Of course, absolutely. And following and having chatted briefly to Reece there as well, very interested in terms of his development, his career to this point, and seeing how he gets on at Pats now, and obviously look forward to watching him from the stands in Tolka. And Mal, he does too well, but he'll be obviously watching there a keen eye and how he's getting on, how he's doing, for sure.
0: Reece, just going back to that tournament in Hungary, you found that you couldn't believe that the quality of opposition is playing at that type of level. Even look, it's not that young, you know, under 17, but at that age, does it make you think a little bit in terms of anything, in terms of tactically, technically, conditioning, anything like that? Is there anything that you come away from that thinking, yeah, do you know what, just bits I can improve on to get to the next level myself?
1: 100%. We played Poland in the first game, and I remember we went 1-0 up early on, and we ended up losing the game 5-1.
0: Wow.
1: It was 4-1 at half time, and I literally couldn't believe how well they played after we conceded the goal. And like, some of the players were already at senior level at that time, and I was only playing under 19s at Pats, but the calibre of opposition was just like off the scale, and it actually makes you think, like, how are these boys so good? It was crazy. It was the first time I actually looked at a team and was like, "Nah, we're like going miles off this." Like, genuinely, it was that good. And we also we played Spain in the quarter final, and Lamine Yamal was playing right wing, so that tells you how good these teams were. Like, and I remember, I think it was Kurbasi was playing centre back. Like, we ended up losing the game 3-0, but it was a brilliant experience overall, because the calibre of opposition, you're just seeing how good they were. And it was definitely probably my best experience so far as being a footballer, 100%.
3: Paul, that was an incredible experience, just to share the pitch with them. I'm sure that was quite phenomenal. But just in relation to that, you touched on there in terms of the gap and the international teams you played against, do you feel, obviously, with the development pathway in Ireland, then obviously you've gone through that, but do you feel that there are potential gaps that you see there now that you would have, like, retrospectively looking back, how you could have developed more as a player or more so still? I know there's a lot of talk at the moment in reference to centralising player academies and maybe having them regional. I know the FAI want to go one way and club academies want to go another, but would you have your own view on that in terms of what would have brought or what would potentially bring the young talent in this country to that level?
1: I think the main thing, first of all, I think was these boys that we were playing against, I think that they've been full time since a young age, and I think that actually that stands for you in good stead, because obviously you're there. These boys are in from 9 o'clock and they're not leaving till 3 o'clock, and they're doing their gym, they're eating the right foods, they're training for an hour and a half and then they're going home. Like, and I think that's the main difference. These boys are full time since they're 10, 11 years of age. Like, it's the same over in England, and I just don't think we can compete with that. I think that's the main thing, is it's the full time aspect of it that is the main difference. And you can see them physically, they're much, much bigger, and obviously technically wise they're outrageous. So yeah, no,
3: it does seem that's the most obvious gap.

0: they touched on there, the under-17s qualifying for major championships, the under-19s have been traditionally, we've been quite good at qualifying for these major tournaments. I think that's maybe in spite of the FAI structures that we have in space, we obviously have in place rather. There's obviously great grassroots coaches doing great work, and the talent is there, but they're probably just not getting pushed on enough. That'd be my own perspective.
1: Yeah, Paul Booker, would you kind of roll in with that in terms of some of the points the guys were the Reese
2: the question that Paul Walsh there is posing, and the way Reese is actually answering it, I'm fascinated. We can see Reese is one of these unique players that has come through from under 13 right through the St. Pat's Academy right up now to senior. That's some achievement in its own right. There aren't many that can say that. But what fascinates me is that jump from Crumlin United to St. Pat's. And I think that kind of touches perhaps on what Rhys is saying there about the 10, 11-year-olds being with the clubs and being in from 9 to 3. What is the future? Because it's there's such an iconic element of kind of schoolboys football, schoolgirls with the clubs like Crumlin, like Kevin's, like Stella Maris, Belvedere, whatever. Are they now, or what role will they play in the future as we evolve and develop? We're obviously committing now to this kind of academy, Premier League, or Premier FAI, Premier Division, academy structure, First Division as well. I just wonder myself, where will the schoolboys clubs, can the FAI, Premier Division, First Division, can they do it without the schoolboys clubs being part of it?
0: I would imagine, Paul, with that them schoolboy clubs are absolutely essential part of that food chain and have to be conveyor belt for these League of Ireland club academies and 40s. Those clubs are so integral, and I think we will continue to always be, and the volunteers within them, to be able to provide the players for those League of Ireland academy clubs. You know, that, and the players develop at different ages as well. There could be a player, could be a late developer at 12 or 13, or Cherry Orchard or Stella Maris or wherever it is. And then makes the segue into the League of Ireland academies. That'd be my own interpretation of it. I don't see it being a threat. I think they should be able to coexist and work alongside each other.
2: Yeah, I would hope so myself. I think it would be, if the ladder is pulled up and it's kind of all goes into the FAI structure, I think it could be a kind of a cutting off your nose to spite your face. Ultimately, I think, you need to kind of watch that one, I think, myself. But I'm interested what Reese might think, having gone through the whole thing now himself. He's been at the coalface of it. He's still a young player. He still has a good long career ahead of him, hopefully. But just be interested what his perspective on that might be, if he has one.
3: I think I'd reiterate what Paul said. I think the academies are a massive part of obviously building these players up to play at a first team level, but I just think it's the main difference is the hours that the boys are putting in on the pitch and off the pitch. It's difficult because kids are going to school and then they're coming home and then they're heading to training for an hour and a half, 2 hours. It's difficult, obviously, parents bringing them to training and stuff like that, where these boys over in England, Spain, the school, the education is part of the training ground, if you know what I mean. So it's probably easier for these boys to go jump from education straight to training, gym work, field, and then they're gone home. So I just think it's obviously, we just don't have that type of, we could say facilities over here to kind of push that, and I think it's probably something that we probably need to probably invest in a bit more. But I just think that's the main difference, and you can see it when I've seen it live, and you can definitely see the difference in these boys, definitely 100%.
1: Reese uses the word investor, which I think is an important one, and it sounds what you're saying, Reese. Kind of an holistic approach really is needed, but is it just money, guys, or is there more to it than that, to have that type of setup that Reese is talking about that's available in other countries?
0: I think it's huge. I think the financial investment is probably the biggest player in this. The academies that are there at the moment, Shelbourne, are, you know, they're renting the AUL up there, like Bowser, they don't have their own premises. They're using the Oscar Traynor Road there as

0: well, this is like, it's worlds apart from what we should have. You look at down the structures in English football, League One, League Two, they have academies, they have full time, and we're producing players, like, as I said, in spite of not having those facilities, in spite of not having players full time, we're producing, we have talent, we have great footballers here, we have great coaches here. But just, I think the huge part, as I said, Rhys hasn't gone through the system, obviously knows it better than me, but I suppose being in the coaching sphere, you see it, that like, it's just, we're worlds away from punching at the weight that we want to be and that we perceive ourselves that we should be. I think we're overachieving because of the huge commitment from the coaches that we have here, and as I said, the talent that's at our disposal.
1: Paul Booker, is there any type of practical steps you think that can be taken to bridge that gap?
2: I think identify what the issue is. Paul is starting to get to that there. Now, I think there are a couple of issues, and it's still hugely popular sport. Rhys talked about looking at Bray Wanderers results on FAI Connect. I scroll down through FAI Connect 7 nights a week, and you have thousands of games going on right across the whole junior leagues and the whole thing. But we're still probably the second or third most popular sport. I know in certain parts of the country, maybe number one, but we still have that cultural difference between the GAA. And this isn't about bashing the GAA. It's not about that at all. It's just, it is what it is. That's what it is. That's probably keeping football on the back foot to a certain extent. And the second thing, the nature of the administration, of course, it's easy to bash here, but the nature of the administration of football in Ireland has been brutally horrendous for a long time at various junctures. That has held us back an awful lot as well. We are really good to be doing as well as what we're doing. I think identifying those things and really trying to deal with those as best you can would be a great start. And there has been some. Like last year's initiative towards the academies from the budget is a decent start. It's a decent start. And the league at the moment is probably at high interest level as what it's ever been. So look, there's a decent chance, but we have to really work hard at it, I think, honestly.
0: I think the League of Ireland clubs did propose, or the FAI rather, proposed getting all the, centralising all the talent, getting all the best players together. But the FAI, the League of Ireland clubs don't want that. They want to develop their own players. So as I said, that conflict of interest is, if we could invest in something and have that centralised system where we had better players or better facilities for better players to work in, it would obviously be the most straightforward solution. But it seems, even though that is the potential route, it seems as though that's still problematic for both sides. There's no easy solution, I don't think, at the moment.
1: Brian Quigley, you were going to come in there.
3: Yeah, just I think we have improved compared to where we were a generation or two generations ago, where we didn't even have academy structures at League of Ireland clubs. Certainly not like a pathway from under 13 right up through under 15, under 17, under 19, and then into the senior side. We didn't always have that. And players traditionally would have had to go to England maybe at 15 from the likes of St. Kevin's Boys or St. Joseph's or clubs like that, Cherry Orchard. So things have improved, and I think Brexit has helped. It certainly keeps players here for longer. So we're going in the right direction, but as has been said here, we need a lot more investment to get to the levels that other countries are at that Rhys talked about there. But we are going in the right direction, but it needs to continue, and there's got to be a financial backing from that from government. If they want us to keep developing young players, then there has to be a financial injection to continue the improvement in academies.
1: It was interesting talking to myself and Paul. We're having a chat with Rhys before the show. It was interesting just hearing about the background, how to work, and just very brief, just an overview on an average day. Obviously, you're injured at the moment, Rhys, but what's an average day look like in terms of how you look after yourself? What's structurally like in terms of sleep, training, food, that type of thing?
4: It's pretty self-explanatory, really. It'd normally be the same schedule. Most days we train Monday, Tuesday, Thursday, and then game Friday. And then we do the gym on Saturday morning, and then we'd normally have Sunday off. So we'd report into training for about half nine, and then we'd be up in the gym from 10 to 11. And then from, we'd normally start around half 11 on the pitch, and then we'd be done by about 1 o'clock, I'd say. And then we head over to the FAI building, and we'd have a bit of lunch, and then that's really our day done, really. So it's structured. It's always the same. It's always the same things every day, which I think is good because it gets the lads into a routine. So that's normally how a day would look like, a training day anyways. Yeah.
1: There's obviously, just in terms of giving it, I always find I hear more and more about sleep and professional sports people. Are you giving any kind of direction on that, or is that just, look, you sleep the way you sleep?
4: I'd normally, whenever I come home from training, I'd always have an hour nap, because obviously you're obviously up early and you're training, you're in the gym and stuff like that, so you're tired anyways. And then normally I'd head to bed around 11:30 or so and get whatever, as much sleep as I could. So an hour nap is essential for me after training, though, because I do be yeah, tired after training, definitely. Yeah.
1: Brilliant. Right, everyone, we'll move on to the men's Premier Division. We might come back to Reece just about how things are going at St. Pat's, but just on Shamrock Rovers, not necessarily tying in with their former at the moment, but thought it was great to hear that Gary O'Neill is targeting a June return after all clear from cancer. So a couple of things I just reading ahead of the show. So Rovers have won 3 Dublin derbies in a row. They've beaten Shells, Reece, and Bowes. And Danny Grant was quoted as saying that they definitely have a couple of gears to go. Brian, is that scary to think that there's more gears to go for this Rovers team who are already doing pretty well?
3: Yeah, definitely. I think winning those 3 Dublin derbies in succession, I think it was the first time they'd done that since 1960. I think the last few years Rovers have moved through the gears later on in the season, but it's still very early in the season and they're already up there. So they really are ahead of where they have been for the last couple of years at this stage of the season, and I can only see them getting better. So they really are the team to beat. Pats now, in fairness, they're only 2 points behind after 12 games, and for me have been the revelation this season. Stephen Kenny is rejuvenated as a manager after spending some time at Brentford in the close season, and he has Pats playing really well, and they're going to challenge. Unfortunately, Shells have been disappointing. Bowes were on the pace early but have fallen back a bit. The other surprise package of the season has been Dundalk. Dundalk have only just come up, but yet they're third in the table on 21 points after 12 games. They've only lost once this season, and I think they're way ahead of where people would have expected them to be. Normally when you come up, it's survival. You're happy just to kind of settle back into the top division, but they're third in the table and playing some really nice football. It'd be interesting to see how they'll do.
1: Yeah. On that, Brian, I was reading a bit in the Argus newspaper during the week. Dundalk's Declan McDade credited Kieran Kilduff with restoring his love for the game. So he really is. I mean, you've touched on it. He's doing a fine job, but seems to have the motivational tools in place.
3: Yeah, I think that's what happens. Somebody kind of is under the radar, whether it's as a manager or a player, and then people start to notice that there's something really special going on at a particular club, and then you find out that actually the manager there is a really inspirational guy. He's one to watch for the future. Or there's a couple of players that they've been nurturing maybe through the academy that are making them click into gear. So definitely a manager that's very, very impressive and a big part of their success, and fair play to them. And certainly it makes the season interesting when you see something like that wasn't expected happening. that wasn't expected to happen maybe this season for Dundalk, I would have thought they'd just settle for just staying back up and getting used to life in the top flight again. But no, they're up there and they're only beaten once. So,
1: yeah, interesting. Surprise package, really, as you say. You touched on how well St. Pat's are going. Reese, any thoughts on from the inside on what's clicking? Because you really are having a fine start to things this year.
4: But I think we've been brilliant this season, to be honest with you. I don't think there's anything in particular clicking. I think what you're seeing is just a really, really, really good team just playing really, really good football. So, we've been brilliant this season. We've picked up some brilliant results. So, I'm hoping we can continue, obviously, for the rest of the season, definitely.
1: Paul Walsh, you've seen St. Pat's in person a couple of times. Have you been impressed with them?
0: Yeah, well, to touch on what we said there, I think we started the season there when we had this podcast. We were all outlining, I think it was Shells, Rovers and Derry, who everyone was touting, and we off the back of the way the season finished last year. Nobody was throwing Pat's name in the hat, but I think since we've seen them, and the results have shown that they're very much in the mix, and if anyone's going to push Rovers, it's most certainly looking like they'll be the most likely. Very impressed with a lot of attacking ability there, getting goals, and from all over the pitch, and they just look like a really solid outfit.
1: Paul Bogler, I get the impression that you watch a lot of different teams. Have you been impressed what you've seen so far this season?
2: Yeah, I like St. Pat's this season. I think actually this weekend and next week are two, I think they're two very big games for St. Pat's. One of them is one of Brian Quigley's Dublin derbies, St. Pat's and Bohemians this Friday night. I think that will tell a lot. But I think the one that's intriguing is the week after. It's Pat's travelling down to Galway, who have been not at the same level of surprise as Dundalk, but we all had Galway down for relegation, I think unanimously. At the start of this podcast, or at the start of this series of podcasts, I think they've been quite impressive. And you can't beat the old dog for the long road, you know, with the manager there. There's no doubt about that. That, I think, is going to be an intriguing game. Friday, the 1st of May, and the game on this Friday, which is that lovely Dublin derby. I think one of my favourite Dublin derbies, the Pats Bohemians, like the FA Cup final 3 years ago. So I think they're two big games for Pats, but they have been impressive. Shelburne, just in, I know Paul is waiting. It's not that they've been bad. They've been scoring goals. But they're leaving a lot behind them, I think, all the time. And if it comes right, I don't know. They could still make a surge at some stage, get up along the table, but they've been a disappointment, definitely been a disappointment, Shelburne. But again, like I say, they've been 3-2s, 2-1s, those type of games, leaving points behind them, leaving a lot of points behind them. Probably the most disappointing would be Derry City, but they seem to hit a bit of form now again in starting. Derry City, disappointing. Think of down Sligo and Waterford look like they'll be slugging it out. It looks like they'll be slugging it out over the course of the whole season. It's hard to see anything changing much there. Drogheda came out in a bit of a downward trend. I think the turmoil in the club might have something to do with this, to get rid of the chairperson there, the Joanna Byrne. They look like there could be a bit of unease in that club at the moment.
1: Yeah, so she was removed from her role as co-chairperson. She's allowed Sinn Féin TD. Does something like that? I mean, it seemed a little bit, obviously it's not too far removed from what's going on in the pitch, but would something like that have an impact on the feel around the club and on performances?
2: I would think, in fairness to the woman, and I had an engagement with her, as it happens, after another FBI Cup final, my young fellow was supporting Drogheda, what was that one, Cup against Drogheda Derry 2 years ago. Very, he always pick a team to support. We went for a Drogheda jersey, it never came to the post, got on to her directly, and she sorted it out. So, as far as I'm concerned, she's a decent person.
0: Yeah. I think it does actually seep through. I think she and her family are quite steeped in Drogheda football, and I think that is having now an impact on the Drogheda performances, because they've been pretty bloody good for the last 18 months, and they just look like now they're just kind of sliding away, not really showing much form. A couple of draws, but
2: yeah,
0: losses as well. I think it is, Brian, I think it is having an impact. I think she's quite steeped, and her family are quite steeped in drugs football.
1: Okay, so actually, Andrew Quinn was referenced in the Drogheda Independent this week as identifying a win this Friday over Shells as a potential confidence booster. They're on a 9-match winless sequence. This is a huge match. Paul, I bumped into you there at Talca Park on Friday night. I think some of the people you were with weren't too happy with the performance. What were your own thoughts on it?
0: Yeah, it seems to be a general feeling of that as well. I think there was reference made to the last time Shells were beaten at home to Derry was Duff's last game, and there was a little bit of a feeling in the air that people are very much starting to question Joey now. I think you touched on there though, Paul, that the performances, like, I didn't think they weren't necessarily too bad, but I think defensive frailties has just been high profile mistakes, been giving away silly goals. But it seems to be that frustration is definitely creeping over to the stands now. There's a lot of that, and I think last Friday night against Derry, it was the performance wasn't good throughout. There was a lot of mistakes, a lot of players who were Shell's go-to players, like your Harry Ward, Kieran McEnroy, and Jack Henry Francis. I don't think any of the lads are taking at the levels that they were or can be, and I think that's probably a little bit of frustration from the Shell's fans' point of view, and I think that's a little bit worrying, I suppose. But I think it'd be a bit hasty to jump on and get involved in the Joey O'Brien out campaign just yet. I think he's still he deserves time. He deserves to have another stretch of games for sure. But it does make Friday's game massive in terms of the pressure that could potentially go on him should Shells go and lose that game. But for now, I think definitely there's a lot of tension potentially brewing if results down there are coming. And like from what on evidence of what I've seen in recent weeks, it wouldn't be full of confidence that going into that Drogheda game that Shell's going to get the result, you'd be hopeful. But absolutely, Drogheda are scrapping for points as they always are. They're always a hard thing to play against. So look, it's going to be an interesting game for sure.
1: So you talked there about buying time. Now, Paul Bogler, you mentioned about Galway's kind of surprising run of form. When I look at the table here, look, at Galway are only, they're actually on the same amount of points as Derry City. They're both on 14 points. Actually have a game in hand. But in terms of Derry, we weren't expecting to see Derry kind of where they are. Do you think Tiernan Lynch, Paul, has bought some time himself, Paul Bogler?
0: Yeah, I think a little bit. I think there was a lot of pressure on him about 2 weeks ago, 3 weeks ago. He was a lot of pressure. There seems to be a lot of unease. The whole McLean thing seems to be create a lot of tension or happy. I think that hasn't settled itself in yet. Like we talked, I think, a while ago about head versus heart type football. And I think the heart stuff was a big thing. It's always a big thing with Derry anyway. I think that is a big thing with the McLean element of Derry. Maybe it's just starting to settle itself down now. Maybe it's just starting to settle itself down. A win, a couple of draws. It looks like they're starting to set it. But this weekend now again is one to watch. Yeah, that's a huge one. It's a home one. It's a Brandywell. And this is Brandywell, Reece spoke. The Brandywell is, you know, it's just one of those iconic locations. I suppose we had our kind of our first game there this season was that we were talking about that, the Sligo Rovers game. Sligo Rovers, we're looking at to win that game. But all our talk about Brandywell and Derry City and the whole thing. But it still is. But it's a fascinating weekend. Shamrock Rovers travelling up to Derry. And they look like they have that stranglehold that they normally have later in the season. They look like they have it now. That's a good match to watch, actually. Derry versus Shamrock now on Friday night. That's a good one.
2: Yeah.
1: It is. There's a lot of good games to come this weekend. We'll just leave it on just an interesting one. Alan Reynolds is moving an international call up for Dawson Devoy. Reese, I would think Dawson is a similar in terms of style player. Is he someone you're familiar with coming up against?
4: I've watched Dawson Devoy for a few years, and I think he's a brilliant